0: And if they can get red hot coming out of the gate, and maybe they're going to be buyers, like I talked about it on Monday, the parallels are eerie in terms of hitting the All-Star break / the Olympic break. Jays were 2.5 games out going into the All-Star break. You can get on a hot streak. Still a lot of games left to be played. Anything's possible. The Leafs were 6 points out of a wild card spot going into the Olympic break. 25 games to go. Anything's possible. They could go 20-5. They could do that. Like, why couldn't
1: they? Well, because didn't they win the three games going into the break in Western Canada?
0: They went through Vancouver and Seattle, and Stolarz returned and played well. And then all of a sudden it was like, okay, maybe they've got an opportunity here. And the Jays kind of similarly, like through Seattle, through San Francisco. And you're like, okay, maybe they're going to figure this out. And it got progressively worse. So watch yourself. I'm telling you, it can. And if they sell, and I don't see how it's possible where they could possibly do anything other than that now, because you're 6 games out of a wild card spot. The Red Sox got rained out last night. They won today, right? So they've won again today.
2: 15.
1: 15 is nuts.
0: 15 in a row. And they're beating a team in Baltimore who was red hot as well coming into the series. The Rays aren't going to slow down. The Yankees aren't going to slow down. There's just too many teams, you know, in front of you. And furthermore, you look like a lifeless team. That's where it gets worse, right? Like, cause you can speak to it. Yes. The Leafs tried to pretend and then they came out of the gate slow. They got pumped by Ottawa. I think that was on the Saturday night.
2: Yeah.
0: And you could feel it. They're like, they're done. And then when they started selling, they basically put the white flag up and said, we're not playing anymore. And if the Jays, if they sell, you take Gausman out of that room. You take Springer out of that room. Even though he's not playing well, he's an energy guy. He's a guy that they have faith in based on his history. You take them out, replace them with kids that don't know what they're doing.
2: Yeah.
0: It could get progressively worse. Watch yourself.
2: I'm a
0: that
2: big believer
0: level of optimism
2: in all areas of my life. It can always get worse.
0: Yes.
2: Okay. That's my optimistic take, I guess, at this point. But none of the metrics, none of the fancy stats, none of the eye test, none of the feel test feel good right now.
0: No.
2: You know, watching that team last night, it's, I'm real careful with ever questioning, like, are they locked in? Are they trying? That type of stuff. But that's different from feel. And last night felt completely defeated. You're playing a team that's just designed in a lab to expose everything that's wrong with the Blue Jays. And holding up a mirror to the Jays, man, it was ugly. Mm-hmm. Last night, there was no optimism out of that game. And to see teams like the Red Sox, guys, I remember when the Blue Jays were down in Boston. This was a month ago. I need to find this tweet and delete it because it's still out there. And I think that I'm going to be real unpopular in Boston. I remember tweeting the Red Sox might come sixth in the AL East. They looked like the worst team in the history of this sport. And they've won 15 in a row.
0: Yeah.
2: But the problem is that when you look at that and say, oh, the Jays can do that. Every optimistic take about the Blue Jays has something to do with something other than themselves. It's, oh, everyone else sucks too. Oh, this team did it. But if you spend 5 minutes looking at the Blue Jays themselves, you'll think, ah, never mind.
0: Yeah.
2: I don't think that.
1: But if you guys were going to build a list of, let's say, 5 things, they will turn it around if this happens. So Vlad is obviously one. Like, what else is on the list?
0: Well, there's 5 or 6 other bats that have to come alive.
1: So Springer's been better. So like that.
2: Springer needs to be better. Addison Barger coming back would be a big one.
0: Which I just don't.
2: His absence has been brutal. If we see him this year, great. Mm-hmm. But he was supposed to be the guy that would fill in secondary. Like Alejandro Kirk is another one. That hasn't been there.
0: Yeah.
2: Andrés Giménez is flying under that radar, man. But for someone making $23 million a year.
0: Terrible.
2: With no offensive value right now. And unless you're the best defender on the planet. That's tough. He's good. He's not the best on the planet. That contract needs to be a bigger talking point than it is right now, man.
1: But wasn't that the deal when they, like, wasn't that his deal before he got here?
0: Yes. So
1: great fielder, right?
0: And listen, last year in the playoffs, he was very clutch and very good.
2: Yeah.
0: And, you know, he was playing second base when he got here. Now he's playing short, and he played short, obviously, ever since Bo went down in New York in September.
2: Mm-hmm.
0: But it was a risk because Cleveland was trying to get off the money and Toronto was willing to accept the money. But it's just so far down the list.
2: Yeah.
0: The problem is the rotation isn't any good. Like you feel for Gausman last night, got 2 outs.
2: Yeah.
0: He's you know, you're almost about to get out clean inning and it never materialized. And nothing's easy for him right now.
2: No.
0: Like they're sitting on everything. He's not striking anybody out. Nothing's easy for Kevin Gausman. And you know,
2: it's tiring to watch him.
0: It's very
2: like,
0: difficult.
2: I feel like I'm watching a veteran pitcher who's laboring through this.
0: Yeah.
2: And like, I'm not sure if I've covered a player who I respect as much as Gausman. Like, a thoughtful guy, great to work with, what he's done in this city, on and off the field. I can't say enough good things about him. But there's only, guys, five pitchers in baseball who have thrown more innings than him. Scherzer and Corbin, like three of them are on this team, which is maybe not a good thing at this point. Otherwise, it's Sale, Quintana, and Justin Verlander. Like, this guy's thrown a million innings, mm-hmm. 2,000 plus. And he looks tired out there. And I don't blame him one bit for that. Like, especially coming off of last year, regular season and playoffs, no one in the sport threw more innings than Kevin Gausman. And he did that at 34. He's given all he's got left in the tank, but you need to help a pitcher like that. And that's what kills me watching this team, is that if you're going to have a god-awful offense, and that's what they are. This is an awful
0: worst in Major
2: offense.
0: League Baseball right
2: worst
0: now.
2: Worst in MLB.
0: The worst.
2: I was writing a story to get 221 hitters have more homers than Vladdy. 221.
0: I believe the nine-hitter for the Rays has got two in the last two nights.
2: Baffles me. So if you're going to have that offense, which is abysmal, you need to play elite defense. You need to be running the bases like the Rays, which looks like a team that has a heart.
0: They can motor,
2: the very least.
0: Man.
2: They're fun to watch.
0: Yeah.
2: And you need to pitch. But I feel for a guy like Kevin Gausman going out there knowing he's probably going to get one or two runs scored, and that's what he gets.
0: Well, and that's it. When you're deep in your career and the energy's, you know, questionable. I'm not questioning his work ethic or that he wants to perform. But when you get to mid-30s and your arm has been used a lot, you need a couple things to trigger you to be on the front foot. One, a belief that the offense is going to pick you up when need be. Two, a winning atmosphere.
2: Yeah.
0: And he doesn't have access to either of those right now. Like, if he's going on the mound, he knows he's getting no run support. And the way that they're performing in general, they're just kind of playing out the season. And on top of it, he's got the trade deadline now hanging over him where... You know, I don't know what the market's going to be for him. He's got an 8-team no-trade list. Ken Rosenthal tweeted out, you know, about half an hour ago, the Reds, Brewers, Tigers, Mets, A's, White Sox, Pirates, and Mariners are on that list. But that could be something that, you know, obviously throws him off a little bit as well. I mean, he's going into a contract year. He's not going to come back. Yep. I can't imagine he comes back. So... where's his family going? Like, there's just a lot he's dealing with right now.
1: Is there no way you just extend him for cheap?
2: I don't think so, because I look at Chris Bassett last year.
1: Yeah.
2: Who was a year older, but coming off of that, the Blue Jays, like, I never got the sense there was a ton of interest there. And the Blue Jays said, no, thank you. He went to Baltimore. He has a 5.2 ERA. He's been on the IL half the season. And I hate that kind of Bill Belichick-brained, like, get out a year early. It feels heartless. For someone who you got to have a heart for, and Kevin Gausman, but I don't see it. And trade deadlines got away on you, man. I don't care if you've been in this game a long time and been traded like he has. You know, if you told me that I don't know what city I'm working in 2 weeks from now, that sucks.
0: Yeah.
2: Now, if you paid me $20 million, I'd go work in any city, and sure. I'd have a smile on this.
0: You'd find
2: face.
0: A way to make it work.
2: I would, but it's a factor, and it's on top of all of this stuff for Gausman. And that's an interesting no trade list. Like, this feels like a no trade list. Where he chose those to actually not be traded to. Sometimes you'll see a no trade, and it's Yankees, Red Sox, Blue right. Jays, and people get upset. Why don't you want to go to the Jays? It's a sense of control.
0: Yes.
2: Yeah, and I don't think people understand that often enough, that it's a mechanism put into control. This looks more like a traditional, like, just don't trade me to these places.
0: Right. He doesn't want to live in Cincinnati.
1: But some of those teams,
0: Milwaukee, Pittsburgh.
1: They're not trading for him. Some of those teams are out of it.
0: No.
1: The Mets are not trading for him.
0: That's the whole thing. The Reds aren't doing it.
2: No.
0: The Tigers aren't doing it. The Mets aren't doing it. The A's aren't doing it. But the White Sox, possibly.
1: The Pirates and Mariners.
2: I think of Atlanta. Maybe. I think of Philadelphia.
0: Yeah.
2: Like, Atlanta has traded for Gausman before.
1: And needs pitching.
2: They need him. Now, I would pay some real money, fellas, a good $20 to be in the room for that phone call between Ross Atkins and Alex Anthopoulos.
0: Mm-hmm.
2: All those dynamics, let's call them, especially for a big guy like Gausman. But he'll have a market, man. There will be teams who think they can get him back.
0: Yeah, that'll be interesting, like, you know, to know what the market is, because none of them are popping right now. You know, if it's Gausman, if it's Bieber, if it's Varsho, if it's Springer... none of them are having good years. None of them are at the top of their value.
1: Who do you think is number one most attractive?
2: Jeff Hoffman.
1: Interesting. And he has another year left on his contract?
2: I actually think that Hoffman has some real attraction.
0: Really?
2: There's a year left. And this is the ultimate example of how fans view their own market. And I understand that. when Blue Jays fans hear Jeff Hoffman, they see Miguel Vargas hitting the hitting the shot to left field.
0: And he,
2: one out.
0: He will always have that hanging over him.
2: And that,
0: unfortunately, that's just the truth.
2: That eliminated the rest of the playoffs, which were great.
0: Yes.
2: That's the conversation with Jeff Hoffman all the time. Okay, he has one god-awful outing. Then he's brilliant for a month.
0: Mm-hmm.
2: I think that when you look in this open market, it's going to be a lesson that your team's players are never as valuable as you think.
0: Yes.
2: Because Blue Jays fans are going to say, Kevin Gausman, I mean, this guy's got a piece of Blue Jays fans' hearts. What he did in the postseason. If you're the Braves or the Phillies, you're looking at it and saying, okay, well, look at his last start. Like, we don't care what he meant to the community of Toronto. Look at his last start. Look at where his fastball velo is. What's he doing with the splitter? It gets much more heartless from the other side of this, and the value's never what you think. Springer's another good example.
0: Yeah.
2: But if I am an opposing team, and I know that Blue Jays fans won't agree or see this, and I get why, there will be contenders out there looking at Jeff Hoffman, who's striking out 14 batters per nine innings, who has a whiff rate of 50% on his slider, which is bananas. And they're going to say, man, if we could get the right 25 appearances out of this guy, he could be one of the best ads at the deadline.
0: Yeah, just it's make possible. Sure he's not closing for you.
1: Yeah. Seventh, eighth inning.
2: Be real careful.
0: You're right. In the playoffs, man, he was big for
2: dynamite.
0: Them. Like,
2: yeah.
0: He was dynamite. He gave them two innings against Seattle, I believe it was, game seven, was it not? I think he was there in... I think he gave him the eighth and the ninth, or at least four or five outs.
2: Yeah.
0: We were in the building. I can't remember. It all blends together. But he was really, really
1: good. But that's like the biggest yeah, but of all time.
2: The ultimate.
1: Yeah, but.
0: Of course. Listen, I'm not.
1: I know you're not.
0: I'm not downplaying giving up a home run to a nine hitter when you're up 4-3 in the ninth inning of game seven of the World Series.
1: Yes.
0: It was a horrible pitch that missed, and Rojas, to his credit, went down, kind of got it, but. He'll never get past that.
1: Yeah.
0: And listen, management for the Blue Jays and the other 29 teams, they can't consider what Joe Blow fan thinks in terms of the value and in terms of trying to predict what he might bring to your team this year and next. But if you're a Blue Jay fan, you have all the right in the world to constantly have that hanging over him.
2: Yes. Always.
0: It'll never end.
2: That's what you're
0: like, unfortunately for him, you're just never going to live that down.
2: And it's the conversation we're stuck in with Hoffman, you know? Like, I'm using it from the other side now, but it also drives me nuts when I cover Hoffman's year last year. And I have to read over, and well, outside of the home runs,
0: yeah,
2: brother, what?
0: Yeah, he gave up a lot.
2: There was too much apologist coverage of that. Outside of the home runs, which were real and happened in real games and scored real runs, I cover actual baseball games with scores at the end of them. And I'm a big believer that the scores are one of the most important numbers in baseball. And I know that not all of them added up to have the most, you know, expected batting average and expected results. But God, when it keeps happening, you know, I understand why fans have that feeling. But on the other side of this, I do think there will be some front offices in baseball looking at his metrics on the good days and thinking, holy, if we can just get these good days, that's the piece.
0: Mm-hmm. Yeah. And now as for position players, I don't think Varsho would have a big.
1: Springer would be a nice like Springer, playoff bench guy.
0: He's got a DH and he's got to be a right-handed bat, maybe off the bench. He's never going to obviously be in the field for you for the most part. And his numbers and his performance, it's so down this year. But World Series MVP, incredibly clutch.
1: Tons of playoff history.
0: Yeah. Like, I think there's a market out there for George Springer. I'm not disputing that. I just don't know how much you're getting in return.
1: No, you're not, right?
0: Yeah, and that's the question. Like, if you're at Ross Atkins and company and you're trying to use the trade deadline to build up some collateral to allow yourself to feel good about the 27 season, because that's what you're doing, I don't know how much improvement you're going to get.
1: Right.
0: You know, like they've been pretty good with trades. Like Atkins and company have made some really good trades over the years. And even under the radar ones that at the time you didn't maybe pay a ton of attention to that have worked out and paid off pretty well. So I think they deserve the benefit of the doubt that they can find some value. The thing is their players have got to supply enough value for them to be able to get what they want.
2: Yeah. They need stars.
0: Exactly.
2: I don't care anymore about competent big leaguers. You should be able to find that in the waiver wire, and I trust this front office to do that.
0: Yeah, they've done it well.
2: A big leaguer no longer excites me. A 24-year-old prospect who will grow in to play 50 games a season, I don't care. I really don't anymore. You need more stars, because right now Vladdy is your star.
0: When he fails, your
2: whole season fails. I know Ernie Clement's been a great story, and he's an all-star, But someone like that reaching the ceiling of their potential and talent, that's not your star.

0: what it means, how you can possibly, you know, game plan or have a blueprint of where it's going to apply the rest of the game, because you just don't know. You don't know when it's going to be used again or not. But that's a standard to me where I'd love to know if John Schneider spoke to him, because he obviously gets preferential treatment, right? He's going up there and he probably has access to a challenge that Valenzuela clearly doesn't. You know, he's not walking in there and tapping his helmet when he strikes out, but it was a blatant strikeout and he challenges, and it just, it's a showing of frustration, but also it's selfish in the moment. You know, and that's where I wonder about the standards the rest of the way, because Vladdy is on your team for the next 13 years, right? Like, he's here next year. He's a guy that's got to be a leader for you. He's got to make sure it doesn't get crazy ugly. This can speak to the Leafs down the stretch. Yeah. Guys start getting injured, and it gets really ugly. And all of a sudden, kids are showing up, and it's like no one knows how to show them what they're supposed to do here. And, you know, you don't want to make a mountain out of a molehill, but that, to me, that was a selfish challenge. It was a selfish play by Vladdy simply out of frustration. And I get why he's so frustrated. I understand it. Like, he can't hit. He doesn't hit for power. He doesn't hit, period. But that's not the situation last night. And he jumped the gun. Play. Yeah, it was just exactly. I'm not accepting this. Actually, you are. It's a strike.
1: Terrible. Boom. Tap the helmet.
0: And then Varsho pops out, and Okamoto chases a pitch that was miles outside of it.
1: Two bad at-bats.
0: Horrendous at-bats. And then at that point, you knew the game was over.
1: Toast.
0: Like, when they did not cash a run in the first inning, it was done.
1: The whole feeling.
0: It was over.
1: In there. And you need... It's so tough in baseball. You need Vladdy in a leadership role to be stubborn and steady. You know, that's kind of the challenge of John Schneider right now. Like, everyone wants him to throw a chair either at the wall or at me. I don't really care. And curse a bunch and get as red as these logos behind us. And
0: he can do that.
1: Listen,
0: he can do
1: it's
0: it.
1: In the toolbox.
0: No, it's there, man. He wants to, and you can tell.
1: I think he walks in every morning and looks at that toolbox like, man, wouldn't I love to. But in baseball, like, you need to hold a standard. It's not always about trying more. Vlad can't go out and fight a guy. He can't go out and lay a hit and set the tone and fire up the building. And that's the challenge within baseball. But you can't have these cracks, because then every single kid, Sean Keyes, Yohendra Peñango, everyone coming in is going to say, okay, well, this is the standard.
0: Yeah.
1: It's up to Vladdy to hold that bar, but it's hard in baseball because it's not always an active thing. It's avoiding things like that. Mm-hmm. You need to avoid. If we were talking about the Leafs and Vladdy was the captain, I'd say, go fight someone, go lay a hit, go show people that you really give a damn. And that would be my small-brained, unanalytic approach to this.
0: Mm-hmm.
1: But you can't do that in baseball. You can't try harder because you'll look stupider. So you need to hold the line. And that was an example of him not quite doing it.
0: Exactly. Did not hold the line. Yeah. Because, you know, 3 months ago, he takes his medicine.
1: Yeah.
0: Wish I swung at that. What are you going to do? Here, it's like, we're so desperate. I'm in such a dark place. I'm not accepting reality.
1: Yeah.
0: And that's the problem. You know, and that's an issue. And it unraveled last night. Jay's back in action tonight. So Keegan's in here. Jonas in here. We got Steve Phillips coming up just after 5 o'clock. We'll get Steve's take on value of these players. You know, what he thinks Ross Atkins and company could do between now and the trade deadline. And, you know, there's still a lot of news out there in terms of what's going on possibly with the NHL's offseason, NFL camps opening up. Overdrive continues. 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
14: In a pod covering teams?
15: Yeah.
14: Where they, the year before, had great years. You know, the Blue Jays had a great year. The year before, I know the Leafs, you know, they choked out against Florida, but still it was a very good year.
15: Sure.
14: Winning the division in the playoff.
15: That's another one of those.
14: You don't like
15: he
14: that?
15: He was talking about it before. It's like one of those yada yadas. Yeah, they took the defending champs to seven. It's like, do you remember
14: so how you those have a higher
15: five? Yeah, getting.
14: I got you.
15: Yeah.
14: Jonah, I'm just saying, relatively speaking.
15: It was the second round.
14: The second round, but for them, it's only the second time it's happened in 20 years.
15: Amazing.
14: They won the division. They've done that like five times in their history.
15: And never the Atlantic. Congratulations.
14: There you go.
16: Right. I feel like we need to play that Jesse Marsh quote. I'd rather be us than them.
14: Yeah, yeah. That's right. That's right.
16: They lost.
14: Exactly.
16: But you know
14: we don't like Morocco. Who cares if they beat us? We'd still rather be us. Okay. I like it. You're a difficult marker.
15: I mean, it's been, is it 59 years?
14: It'll be 60 this year.
15: Yeah, so like I was standards should be pretty high.
14: I had the chat with my oldest daughter last night because we were talking about the Jays. And, you know, she got on board last year, right? Like, and that is what is happening a lot at the park. You mentioned the apathy. Yeah. There are obviously season ticket holders that have been going to that park forever. And there are diehard Blue Jay fans that know exactly what's going on, and they're disappointed. It's not really in the nature of a Toronto sports fan to lead a charge or lead a, you know, a fandom revolt on what's going on the field, on the ice, on the court. It just, it's not in the DNA of the city. But they captivated the whole country last year, where a lot of people, and I said this yesterday, from coast to coast said, we're booking a trip and we're going.
16: Yeah.
14: You know, on July 21st, they're playing Tampa, like, and hopefully Kevin Gausman's starting. You know, and they flew in from Halifax, or they flew in from Victoria.
15: I saw them downtown. Like, I saw and they're walking all everywhere. Around, yeah.
14: And they're like, hey, we're here, and the team stinks, and they're getting smoked, and it's very difficult, but they want to make the most of it because this is their big trip, right? This is it. You're here to see them. So I was talking to my daughter last night because she's like, what the hell's wrong with the Jays? Like, why do they stink so much?
16: Well,
14: I'm like, sit down. I'm going to take you through some problems.
15: Welcome to Toronto.
14: Pour yourself a scotch.
16: Sounds like a great night.
14: Yeah, it was a dark night in the Hayes household. My wife had to step in and say, that's enough.
16: So their average bat speed.
14: Exactly. I'm like, exactly that. And I'm like, and Vladdy challenged.
16: You've got pictures on the wall and red strings connecting them all.
14: Exactly that. I'm like trying to figure out what's going on. And anyway, after that, she followed up with, when did the Leafs last win? I'm like, oh, God. You really want to have this conversation? Because, yes, the Jays have not won a World Series in 33 years. They've made it to the World Series. They made it to a little thing called the ALCS a couple times in 15 and 16. The Leafs have not, because I did the math last night, not that you really need to. I'm like, they have not won a Stanley Cup in 60 years. Yes. And then it became,
15: and have not been to it.
14: Yeah, exactly. I'm like, they haven't even been to a Cup final.
15: Yes. That's why the standard should be way higher.
14: You're right.
15: I mean, I don't care.
14: You would think so.
15: It should be.
14: You would think so. Yes. Yeah, the goalposts have moved so far that making the playoffs is now something that...
15: It's funny how they swing like back and forth. Like, remember in 2013, that was the conversation. It's like, they made the playoffs. Yep. Cool.
14: And got to game seven. Yeah, what happened in game seven.
15: Don't worry about that.
14: They got there.
16: In the handshake line.
15: Yeah. Well, that was later. Right. And then they were making the playoffs every year. And it's like, who cares?
14: Yeah. Well, you know what's bizarre about, like, when you actually take time to kind of just ruminate in all this kind of pain and really allow yourself to soak it in. Yes, not going to a Cup final in 59 years. It's very difficult.
15: Especially when you watch Vegas go to three. Is it three and like?
14: They've been to three in 10 years.
15: Okay.
14: Yes. Very, very difficult. Florida went there their second or third year in the league as well. Yes. Remember Van Beesbrouck and Jovanovski?
16: Oh, Van Beesbrouck.
14: Yeah.
15: And then one, two, or three.
14: And now they've won two of the last three. That's again a southern market that wasn't around, you know, 60 years ago. But they have not been to a conference final in 24 years.
15: Yeah, that's wild.
14: Dude, forget Cup final.
15: Well, and Hayes,
14: conference final in 24 years.
15: I wonder if you went around the league how many teams have been to a conference final. Like, it's probably a lot, right?
14: I would guess if you're taking out Seattle and Columbus, those are the obvious ones that come to mind.
15: Right. Utah's never.
14: Arizona has.
15: Oh, did they?
14: Yes, they did. With Mike Smith and Rafi Torres was on that team. I'm pretty sure they were in a Final Four, Jonas. Look that up, Alex. I'm almost positive because I remember Rafi was on the team. I'm pretty sure Shane Doan and them, I think they made it to a Final Four.
15: Might be right with the whiteout?
14: Yes, I believe so. Maybe they lost to L.A. or Chicago or something like that. But I'm pretty sure Phoenix made it to it. So
15: I'm probably looking at very few teams, if any.
14: I would say in the last 25 years, the Leafs, Columbus, and Seattle are the only teams that haven't. That would be my guess.
16: Ooh.
14: That would be
15: Second round is not very good.
14: But for them, again, actually, when you consider it.
15: Yeah.
14: All right. So you two, unfortunately, I mean, fortunately, you got great gigs. Great. It's a lot of fun, right? And you guys are both objective guys. But disappointing seasons. Keegan, you're still in the midst of this.
16: Still in her.
14: Right? You're still
15: plugging it out.
14: You're still grinding through 61 more games. But I figured I'd get you guys to kind of represent your respective beats, okay? And some of this will be therapeutic for you.
16: I should have worn a quarter zip.
14: Yes.
16: There's no item of clothing that is less forgiving to my body than a quarter zip.
14: You're not a quarter
16: zip
14: guy?
16: They're not structured enough. When you get the loose polyester ones, I could never be a...
14: Well,
16: both for what they are related to in baseball and fashion-wise, I can never quarter
14: zip. And some of it, if you get the sizing going, the arms get big too, then you get way too much thread and it's a struggle. You can rock a quarter zip. Jonas is built for a quarter zip.
16: A frame.
14: Like built.
16: I don't have it.
14: Like literally a mannequin for a quarter zip would be Jonas in the body type. But okay, I'll give you guys the floor here. Jonas, why don't you go first because you're through it. So maybe you see the world a little bit differently. Explain why the Leaf season was the worst of the two seasons.
15: Oh, man.
14: If you can, make your case.
15: Just block out an hour and a half.
14: Yeah, go ahead. Try to keep it within reason of, like, you know, 45 seconds.
15: I was telling Keegan, like, when I went on vacation, I stopped thinking about the Leafs. I'm going to have to dive back in and, like, think of all the reasons. There were just so many reasons. Like, I mean, last offseason, they did not have a good offseason. You remember, they didn't actually do anything. Like, remember July 1st last year? It's like they signed Michael Pezzetta, Travis Boyd, and they did the Nick Waugh sign and trade with Mitch Marner. That was like it.
14: Yeah, you're right.
15: So they didn't really
14: do
15: anything.
14: They did kick tires.
15: they looked into a lot of stuff.
14: They
15: didn't
14: were kicking a lot of tires.
15: Cool.
14: Yeah.
15: So the roster was flawed. They lost a big piece.
14: In Mitch. Yes.
15: Never replaced him. And it just was, like, terrible the whole time. like, literally, training camp was bad.
14: Yeah.
15: It started bad. Stolarz called out the team like a week or two into the season.
14: Yep.
15: It was like everything is going bad. We wondered about Austin Matthews. Would he look like himself again? It was like he was playing with like Domi and McMahon and like they never had a replacement for Marner. And it just every time you thought this was the worst they could possibly play, it was like, no.
14: Or a big injury.
15: It was just one thing after another. It snowballed. And they just could never get it back on track. It was really, I've never covered a season like it.
14: Very compelling case. Now, Keegan, again, you're kind of at a disadvantage here because the Jays, they could go 61-0 the rest of the way, and then this would not age well, right? But you've covered 101 games so far.
16: Yeah.
14: And this was, I'd say, the most hyped season since 93,
16: yep.
14: 94, the work stoppage was kind of hanging over everything. I mean, that's a long time ago, but obviously there was a lot of excitement there. But I think higher than going into 16, going into 17, for sure. I mean, based on what they did last year.
16: Easily, yeah. You go back, I look at after that big Marlins trade going into 13,
14: yes.
16: but that was created hype. This was earned, natural hype.
14: Right.
16: And I think that the case for the Blue Jays would be about the scarcity or the rarity of the attention. The Maple Leafs, I think, are always going to have that more consistently. Whereas the Blue Jays, they have their base, but this was about a national spike. Like, the TV numbers last year were stupid.
14: Massive.
16: Absolutely ridiculous. And the national attention that grabbed was so rare. And now I think you're seeing, just these last few days, like a swing from disappointed to anger. You know, you start to hear and see the fan. I'm stupid enough to open my mentions every once in a while and see that. I'm sure you get these too, Jonas, where it's, you know what? Ask the hard question.
14: Oh, yeah.
15: Okay. Exactly.
16: What people really want me to do is take the mic and say, hey, John, Keegan Matheson, MLB.com, you know the team sucks.
14: Yeah.
16: Like it's
14: why have you not been fired?
16: There's not really an understanding of how the job works, but I sense fans getting to that point right now. So the case for the Blue Jays is the scarcity of this and the attention that they have that they are losing right now. Because for a lot of fans who jumped on the wagon, and bandwagon's cool. Everyone starts as a fan eventually. I don't mean bandwagon is a bad thing. All great. But a lot of fans who just jumped on the wagon are suddenly thinking, oh, like this is way less cool.
14: Yes.
16: No, this is not nearly as enjoyable as that big national thing that I got to talk to everyone at work about every morning. And when your favorite ball club sucks, it's every night.
14: Yeah, that is.
16: It is relentless. If the Packers suck, one day a week is ruined.
14: That's right.
16: When the Blue Jays suck, man, you're having some bad weeks.
14: Yeah. That I gotta lean
15: that's
14: Jays.
15: I gotta
14: lean Jays. I think Keegan really hammered that.
15: I mean, they did miss the playoffs for the first time since 2016.
14: Well, and that is the thing.
15: And crashed out. Like, and it was like,
14: and the stretch run in particular, which again, the Jays are just getting into. We established that at 4:01. It can get worse.
16: Yeah.
14: Like they could legitimately be at a point where you're like, are these guys going to win 70 games even?
15: But I think you're right, because it was like they were at the top of the mountain. Like, we just went and saw The Odyssey, and it's like, if the next Christopher Nolan movie is just the worst movie you've ever seen, you'd be like, what the heck?
14: So you thought The Odyssey was great?
15: It was unbelievable.
14: Really?
15: You know who's, I wanted to tell you, you know who's in it? Sean Avery.
14: Oh, I've seen him do some press on it.
15: Unbelievable.
14: Like, does he have a prominent role?
15: No, he has no lines, but you're just like, that's Sean Avery.
14: There's Avery.
15: Yeah, I was like, is that Sean Avery? That's Sean Avery.
14: Okay. Nice.
15: He's just there.
16: Hayes, I don't think you were in the room yet when I was telling Jonas about my favorite Odyssey moment from doing the morning show the other day with AK and Carlo. And Koronik was telling me, you know what, guys, I'm going to go see the Odyssey later today. We were arguing about whether seeing like an 11 a.m. or noon show by yourself is bad. And I'm all for it.
14: Doug, you're okay with that.
16: I'm all for it. But AK said, you know what, I'm trying to stay offline, though, today. I don't want to see any spoilers. And I lost my mind because this book came out 2,000 years ago.
14: It's been around a long time.
16: And you've survived up until now. It was my favorite moment of having the station in a long time.
14: That is good. I mean,
16: I hope it didn't get spoiled.
14: I mean, a book spoil, you can't, like, you can spoil a book, but the idea of someone reading it between now and noon would be difficult to see happening. But I've heard it's great, but now you're giving me
15: first-hand
14: testimonial.
15: But then imagine, like, you're really hyped up and you're like, man, 100%. This, and it's terrible.
14: It's terrible. And again, I think Matthews, and we'll get to this in a moment, the comparison of the two, but the Vladdy season is so extreme.
16: Yeah.
14: That adds to the Blue Jays' pain, that at a minimum, if you had him maybe
15: you could say,
14: down something, yeah, you'd be like, dude, look at what
15: at
14: this guy's
15: doing. At least he's performing.
14: Exactly.
15: Like, what do you want him to do?
14: And he that was a launching pad for everyone when what he did in the playoffs, and look at this guy's going to legitimately chase MVPs. You know, it wasn't great for Matthews last year, and then obviously the injury was literally, you know, insult to injury. But Vladdy, it's been so bad. So let's go there when it comes to those two players. Jonas, you make the case. I got a two-pack for you guys. We'll start with the overarching legacy of the two. Matthews will have a more prominent, long-lasting legacy in the city
15: than
14: Vladdy.
15: Oh. I think he will, because hockey is just bigger. However, that's the whole country. But in Toronto, I mean, I would make the case that he's the greatest player they've had. I know there are lots of people who would disagree with that, going back to like the 60s, maybe beyond that. But like at his peak, he was unbelievable. And like Vladdy has never reached that level. Like he had 69 goals and was the best defensive forward in the league. You and I have argued about this a lot.
14: No,
15: like he
14: was unbelievable.
15: And it's just like now is like, is he ever going to get back to that or something close or like something in the ballpark? But I just think because he did it for the Leafs, it's going to resonate longer. But the playoff thing is always going to be part of the conversation until it's not.
14: Yes.
15: Like that was the conversation about Guerrero before last year.
14: Right, exactly. Now that you got the contract and all that kind of stuff, what are you going to do in the playoffs? Now, he carried his weight
15: plus
14: in the playoffs
15: with
14: how well he played. That's what's always stopped me with Matthews is, like, I could look at an individual season. I would argue Gilmore in 93 is tough to top. Like, it's very difficult to top. He had 127 points.
15: Yes.
14: The guy, you could argue, I think he was probably the best player in the league. A guy named Mario Lemieux was pretty good. Gretzky was pretty good. Fedorov was pretty good. But he was that good. But Matthews, his 60-goal season, his 69-goal seasons, those are that's as good as it gets. Like, right there with Gilmore in 92, 93, and 93, 94. Dougie followed up with 111 points the next year. But that's as good as it gets. Vladdy, he has at no point during a regular season put forth a top 10 season in franchise history.
16: Yeah, like, you hold him up against Bautista, Carlos Delgado's peak years.
15: Donaldson peak year,
16: peak years there.
15: Yeah.
16: And I think the Delgado peak, late 90s into early 2000s, is a good comp of what you need to get to. Because he was not just hitting 40 homers a year, it was a 1,000 OPS every year when you're getting adjusted to. And for Vlad, like, the way I look at this is, what would Vladdy have to do to top Matthews in this? And it's championships. Like, I think without rings, without trophies, it's Auston Matthews. Because when I look at them and compare them, how many 40-goal seasons has Auston Matthews has? A couple 60-goal seasons. And there's consistency to go with the greatness. Vladdy had his big, what was it, 2021 season with 48 homers. Only Shohei kept him from the MVP.
14: Yeah.
16: I get that. There's been a couple of other great ones, but there's just some good mixed in.
14: Yeah.
16: And you're going to need championships along the way. Because Vladdy, over in the next 14 years, counting stats are all going to be his. He's going to knock off Delgado in every category eventually just from being here and showing up. But unless Vladdy wins a World Series or two, that gets difficult because he has not been that top of the league consistent guy. He's shown he's able to do it once or twice, but to do it 8 or 10 years in a row, that has not happened yet.
14: Yeah. I do wonder if he could grab an MVP, which is asking a lot. You know, it is. And he's 27 and, you know, see what happens with Judge in the forthcoming seasons and what this injury is going to mean for him the rest of this year and the next, et cetera. But that would be, I mean, that is, again, you look at the history of the Maple Leafs, who have been around 50 years longer than the Jays. No one had won a Hart
15: since, I think, 1955.
14: Right. And Matthews got it. Like, he got Rookie of the Year. He got the Hart. I think, you know, I'm not going to say he got robbed when he scored 69 because the other three guys were phenomenal that year, too.
15: Who do you think wins more MVPs the rest of the way?
14: Do either? That's a great question.
16: I would
15: probably the likelier.
16: If you're as a first baseman, you better hit 50 home runs.
14: Yeah, I would bet zero. I would bet neither of them win anymore.
16: Yeah,
15: but Matthews would be the likely.
14: But he probably, which, you know, begs the question: more likely to happen the next full season they play? Matthews scores 50, Vladdy hits 40.
15: Matthews all day.
14: You think 50 is still in the repertoire for him?
15: I mean, I just think it's less likely.
14: Pretty significant drop off for him.
15: Sure, with a lot of like extenuating circumstances, which might be changed. And I just don't know that Guerrero's ever going to hit 40 again. He's not
14: right
15: really
14: now. I mean,
15: no, but like even.
14: He's not gonna hit
15: but
14: 10.
15: Look at his. Did he ever hit? Has he ever hit?
14: He had 48 the 1 year.
15: But has he had more? How many times has he hit 30?
14: I think he had 32 or 33 a few years ago.
16: Yeah, 32, and he's had a 30 season.
15: So like, but stylistically, 30, he doesn't do that.
16: He's not a pure home run hitter. He's not that, like Kazum Okamoto. I'm not saying one is better or worse. Okamoto is a true, pure home run hitter.
15: Yes.
16: Those are towering, like majestic home runs.
15: But that's what he's up there to do.
16: Exactly. Yeah. And Vladdy is rocket line drives that maybe if they're at 13 degrees instead of 11 degrees, they go out. He has always been a hitter first, and the power is just part of the deal.
15: Like Wade Boggs.
16: Oh, man, I love it. But, man, I'd have to go on Matthews.
14: Okay.
16: On that one, I really would.
14: Yeah, I think McKenna's going to factor in significantly on that. You know, if he, presuming Matthews stays and McKenna, they've got to have some overlap in terms of performance, right? Like McKenna, he's 18, and you got to be reasonable on what you can expect. Okay. Even year two, like maybe he takes more steps, which is what you would hope, especially for a first overall pick. But it's likely he's 3 years away from kind of hitting his prime, like seeing the game and slowing the game down the way that he can perform. Is Austin still here in 3 years? If he is he healthy and still performing? Does his shot return the way it was?
15: Yeah.
14: Like, that's a legitimate, you talk about Vladdy and everything you say is accurate in terms of the way he approaches at bats. Austin's shot has not been the same the last 2 years. Like, to score 50, he's got to start ripping pucks the way he did 3+ years ago.
15: It really speaks to like how easy he made it look in the beginning.
14: It was absurd. Like that 69 goal season was every single night that guy was scoring goals.
15: Yeah.
14: And when he didn't, it was like, well, he had 9 shot attempts, hit the post twice.
15: I think he had 6 hat tricks.
14: He
15: five
14: was
15: or six hat tricks.
14: Unbelievable. He was so good a few years ago. And it's, and all you can do is hope that he gets back to that form because he's still 29 years old.
15: Yeah.
14: Right? He's
15: not even.
14: Yeah. He's still
15: a couple months.
14: 28. He'll be 29 to start next year. All right, boys. Good stuff. Enough of that. Moving on. Get Josh Lundberg in here. Talk Raptors. Let's see if we can maybe pin.
15: What's happening with Kawhi?
14: Yeah, where is Kawhi? What is going on with Kawhi? Steve Phillips in about 20 minutes. We got arbitration coming up at 5:30. Keegan Matheson, Jonah Siegel in here. I'm Brian Hayes. Overdrive continues up on YouTube Live.
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14: He loves the fact that the NBA is being held hostage. Loves it. He loves the fact that the reports are out there that they can't even reveal the schedule yet without knowing where he's going to go, because it's not quite the equivalent of the decision, clearly, and it will not have the same impact or the same expectation in terms of winning like he did when he went to Miami. But it's kind of his last, like, raw, yes. Yeah. Like, short of the retirement, which will obviously trump all of that when he does retire, or if he announces retirement, or his last game and he's walking off, what have you. This is kind of the last time where LeBron can say, I still own you guys. I got you. And to his credit, he does. It's pretty amazing.
16: He does.
14: Like, it's actually pretty incredible. that a guy who's 41, 42 years old now, he's played in the league for 23 years, can be a free agent and has the whole league paralyzed. Because you can't reveal your primetime games. Like, if you're ESPN, NBC, you're like, I want LeBron.
15: Yeah.
14: You know, and if he goes somewhere where they're not getting a ton of
15: primetime
14: love.
15: Well, and if he goes to Golden State, they're going to be on all the time.
14: They'll be on, and they're going to be on anyway. Yeah. But you're right, they'll be on even more.
15: Yeah.
14: Like, they're on all, because Steph's there, and it's a big market. Yeah. But you're right. If he ends up there, and he's playing with Steph, they're going to play 25 primetime games.
16: Awesome.
14: Yeah. Like, it's going to be nonstop.
16: I'm trying to be too cool and pretend I don't care. I do.
14: I want to see that happen, too. I'd like to see him in Golden State.
16: Yeah. That's got the highest ceiling and the lowest floor. If that doesn't work, that's the most tragic black and white photo, him and Steph.
14: Totally.
16: But, oh, my God.
14: Like, both of them well over the arc of their career. Both of them aging. You know, and it's kind of, again, it's not the same as Miami, but that was D-Wade's team. That'll be Steph Curry's team. It'll be a little bit different for LeBron, how he kind of handles that. Again, I wouldn't suggest they would win a championship. I don't think they would.
15: No.
14: Could they make the playoffs? Yeah, I think they can. But purely from a contact perspective, him playing with Steph.
15: And Draymond.
14: And Draymond being there. Yeah, would be very cool.
15: Oh, yeah. Cleveland is kind of the boring one.
14: I don't see him going there. I just don't see how the money
15: works. It's just too perfect, narrative-wise.
14: And the Knicks aren't, I don't think they're interested.
15: If they hadn't won, though.
14: If they hadn't won, LeBron would have made them interested. I love how that works. Hour two coming up. Steve Phillips will join us. Jay's back in action. Overdrive continues. TSN 1050 and on TSN 4.
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0: Hour 2 Overdrive continues, powered by FanDuel, bringing you more ways to play your game your way. Brian Hayes, Jonas Siegel, Keegan Matheson in here. Got Steve Phillips coming up in a few moments, a little arbitration later in the hour. Best bets coming up. I'm done betting Vladdy props. Not happening anymore.
1: I hope you haven't been.
0: Well, last night I sold myself on the idea of this guy finally not only hitting a home run, but hitting a moonshot. Because you can actually bet on that, like 420-plus feet home run. So, yeah, I convinced myself that when he gets one, he's really going to turn on a ball. You know? Like, if he hits a home run, I don't think it's just going to, like, bloop over the wall. I think he's going to smack one. So I went down that road last night, and it actually paid a lot. The only problem is it didn't happen. So
1: that's usually the main problem.
0: It made sense.
1: With a losing bet.
2: Can I ask you guys a question?
0: Formula.
2: Which slump do you think is the most painful to watch, like, in any sport? Like, is it a goalie who can't stop the puck? Is it a pitcher who just can't find the strike zone? Is it a hitter who's just, like, deep in it? Like, is it a quarterback who's like, man, like, he's going to throw a pick at every time?
0: Well,
2: I'm trying to think, like, what is the worst?
1: What else is there?
2: It might be worse
1: with the drop.
2: A batter might be a golfer, maybe.
0: A golfer with the yips is very difficult. Yeah. Like, if someone has, like, a short putting issue, it's very uncomfortable.
2: I remember, like, Chuck Knoblauch when he couldn't throw to first base, and it's like, that's really
0: a legit mental block, though. That's not, like, performance. That's, like, he can't trigger his brain to throw the ball the way he knows he can.
1: A hitter's up there.
2: Hitter's got to be.
1: That's the one spot where the other guy makes the first move, and you can look real, real. But, like, think of Vladdy flailing at those low and away sliders.
0: Mm-hmm.
1: That looks worse than.
2: And like you said,
1: dropping one
2: before, you can't try harder.
1: Yeah,
0: I think there's something to a pitcher, a starting pitcher in particular, that's really in a bad place, where it becomes a watch party of.
2: Yeah, remember Rick Ankiel? He kept throwing it.
1: You got the yips.
0: Well, that was the yips, but I'm talking
2: yips,
0: performance.
2: Right, okay.
0: Like, I thought you were going to say Ricky Romero. Ricky was in that spot.
2: That's a good one.
0: When Ricky was having real command control, he had every issue. It was very tough to watch because I remember being on the air and being like, all right, Ricky's on a mound tonight. Like, he hasn't gotten out of the second inning the last like five starts.
2: Right.
0: What's he going to do tonight?
2: Alec Manoah a couple years ago.
0: Manoah was exactly like that, where you get to a point where you know it's going to be ugly.
2: Yeah.
0: And they haven't pitched in 5 days, and this is their moment to finally turn it around. In the first inning, you're like, man, the guy threw 32 pitches, gave up 3 runs. Like, this is big, big trouble. But, like, because a quarterback who's throwing picks, that is so explosively bad. You know what I mean? Like, if you throw a pick, you can't play, you can't win. Where technically you can go to the bullpen, you can't do that in football. You're not going to the backup quarterback because the guy's going to throw a pick during the game. If he's down bad, he's down bad, but he's going to keep playing. Because if he's that bad and he's still starting, the guy behind him stinks even worse.
2: Yeah, I'm thinking of like Zach Wilson, the Jets.
0: Yes. That was troubling.
1: There's good and bad ways to throw interceptions. There's the Brett Favre way, which I would argue is real
0: cool. The best. Gunslinger way.
1: Then there's like the petrified playoff Deshaun Watson last year way, where you are cowering and praying to God those defenders get away from you, so you just flail it.
0: Yeah.
1: And so there's different ways to go about the business.
0: Very different ways. That's a good question, though. The worst, like, the most difficult process to watch a guy try to get himself out of.
2: I think it's this. I think baseball's harder. Because it's just so, you're just isolated up there. You're like on a stage, and everybody is watching.
1: Yeah, you're not running plays. Like, there's no teammate to bail.
2: So much happening in football.
1: Right? Like, you are the only guy they're looking at.
2: Yeah.
1: And if you screw up, my God, you're and it's such a measured sport. Like, there's no way to hide from your struggles.
2: Yes.
1: We are going to measure every single thing about it. I can tell you the angles at which Vladdy's bat is approaching this. We've measured too much, I'm afraid. But we can break down why a baseball player sucks, unlike any other sport in the world.
0: Yeah. Why can't Vladdy figure that out? Like, isn't that
1: that's a great question.
2: So simple.
1: I haven't been asked that this year, you know?
0: Yeah. Like, why can't he figure that out?
1: I was telling Jonas before we came on here that I, like, whenever I'm stopped, everyone has that question. But there's never, it always comes second. Hey, you know, Keegan, love you on Overdrive. What a tremendous program, et cetera, et cetera. And then always at the end, it comes with a lean in. It's always,
0: What's up with that guy, Vlad? Yeah.
1: As if I've held this secret deep within me all year.
0: Yeah.
1: I would sell that to the Blue Jays for so many millions of dollars if I had the answer.
0: Well.
1: But I love the lean in.
0: And everyone does. There are a lot of people that believe they have the answer, right? Yeah. He's too aggressive. He's swinging at the first pitch too often. You got to just sit back and let, you know, wait for your pitch. Where his bat is, the angle. Is he got his bat too high? Is his front foot dropping the way it's supposed to drop? I don't know. I mean, there's obviously analysis to it. He's going through it. Popkins is going through it. I'm sure Schneider's involved in those meetings. I'm sure everyone in the organization. I wouldn't be shocked if Atkins and Shapiro popped in. At some
1: point. Totally.
0: Said it. What the hell's going on here?
1: A lot of individuals wearing quarter zips.
0: Yes.
1: Are involved
0: a lot of quarter zips
1: in the process. You're going to hear a lot about, is he hurt?
0: Yeah.
1: I don't care. Go on the IL. I'm going to refuse that whole excuse cycle before we get into it at the end.
0: No, of the exactly.
1: If you're hurt, hit the IL. This team can go without a 695 OPS for 8 games.
0: That is the reality. Like, if you take his name and contract out of it, he's hitting like 8th in the lineup.
1: Yeah.
0: Like, honestly, he'd be like,
1: it's tough.
0: It's not good. All right. Steve Phillips coming up here in a moment. Again, the Red Sox winning today. Like, do they have enough, in your opinion, to turn this incredible story into like an actual run?
1: Isn't this classic Red Sox too? Just like the gritty, gritty Red Sox.
0: Yes.
1: You know, no city loves that narrative like Boston. It fits the Red Sox more. You know, it never fit like Tom Brady. Shut up. No. But the Red Sox, with the injuries they've had, with their young stars like Roman Anthony and Marcelo Meyer, like these guys haven't been what they're supposed to be. And there are some veterans towards the ends of contracts. There are some one-year guys, some cast-offs. And, I mean, they fired their manager. They fired Alex Cora, which I still think is a bonehead decision at the start of the year.
0: Worked out.
1: Both doing it and how they did it. But, man, like, to tie the longest winning streak in franchise history for a team that's been around for a million years, I think 1946 is the last time they did this. This is unbelievable, man. And Boston, when it gets going like that, is such a special place, man. Like, if when it catches fire there, there is something contagious about Fenway Park and those fans and that setting. Where when they get momentum on this, it's one of those special places, man. And I don't know how they're doing it. Wow. I really don't. But now's the time for them to go out and buy, man. Make a run.
0: That's it. And that you know, we were talking about it off the air. Is that a spot that, you know, maybe Springer could fit in there? Right. I've seen some people write that and suggest it now. And I've also seen people in Boston naturally, and I get it, looking at his numbers and saying, what are you getting from George Springer? But we also saw last year, it was such a remarkable year, World Series MVP. Last year he had, in my opinion, the second, maybe third biggest hit in franchise history with what he did in Game 7 against Seattle. There's still a big game player in there, I think, with George. And I don't know what the value would be. I don't know what you're getting back in return if you're the Blue Jays. I don't know how comfortable you are in trading him within the division, too, and the idea of watching Springer if you're not going to get a great price, right? Like if they're kind of lowballing you a little bit and you let George go and he sets Boston on fire and they continue down this road. But it could happen this weekend. They're in Boston on Friday. You know, there could be a scenario there where the old clubhouse shuffle, you know, before or after the game. Because I know a number of people that are going down there this weekend. And again, I think the anticipation was, I'm going down there thinking the Jays will have won 15 in a row and are red hot, and the Red Sox are the worst team in the division.
1: I guess we gotta go anyways.
0: I guess we're going, and now you're going. Now you're going for the, you know, the museum that is Fenway and the atmosphere that is a Red Sox fan base when they're alive and well. And that's where they are right now.
1: I can see Springer being such a fit there.
0: Yeah.
1: I hate to say, they traded Danny Jansen there, right? Like, they're not scared.
0: They've done it before.
1: Red Sox.
0: They've done it before.
1: And I know the numbers aren't there, man, but I think once you activate George Springer, there's one more run left in that guy. Money matters too, you know. What's Springer making this year? 25 mil?
0: Yeah.
1: But Kevin Gausman,
0: he's free after this year, right? Which I think, again, you would think is an easier sell to try to meet your price.
1: Totally.
0: Because
1: they're taking that on, and that goes, so what's left of Springer at that point? 7-8 mil. Does that impact whether you get an actual prospect or just a player to be named later who is, you know, 3 months from now, we'll send you a list of a couple 17-year-olds down in our complex to pick from. I don't know if there's going to be much value, but maybe there's a bit of a value to getting out of $15 million.
0: Yeah.
1: You know, I don't think there should be for an ownership group like this. They've got enough. But if you can play with the money, that's an underrated factor in the deadline. How the Jays can play with money here. They've done very well with that in the past. So look out for any of the cash considerations, dollar signs.
0: Cash considerations could be something we hear a lot about the next week and a half. Is that what you're telling me? All right, let's bring in our TSM Baseball Insider. Joining us here on the Maple Toyota Hotline, here's Steve Phillips. What's happening, Steve?
3: Hey, guys, good to be with you. How are you?
0: Yeah, we're doing well. Unfortunately, we're talking about the Jays being a seller here at the trade deadline, and we referenced George Springer. And, you know, George, his struggles this year, well-documented. He's you know, there's no pop in the bat. His numbers are way down. He's 36. His contract's up at the end of the year. But he is a former World Series MVP. He is a guy that performed incredibly well last year, especially in the playoffs. If you're a team like Boston, a team like, I don't see Tampa necessarily doing this, but one of the front-running teams in Major League Baseball, would you see value in acquiring a guy like George Springer?
3: Yeah, I mean, you look at his postseason numbers. He's one of the best postseason players in history. I mean, he is a great postseason performer. The Chicago White Sox should go after George Springer. They're young. They have very little experience in postseason play. They have very little experience about being in first place down the stretch. And so a guy like Springer would be huge for the White Sox to be able to nurture some of those young players right there, work them through it, talk to them through it. And so, yeah, I could absolutely see that he could be a factor for a team there. You know, the Phillies, I think, are looking for a right-handed bat. Now, they ideally need an outfielder, and Springer obviously hasn't brought a glove to the ballpark in weeks. But, you know, if he could muster the energy to get out to the outfield a little bit, I think a right-handed bat there, because Schwarber's going to DH, but getting, you know, a guy like Springer into a DH role would be a factor there. The White Sox can afford him in a DH role. I could see the Guardians considering a guy like that. The Twins, if they think they want to go for it a little bit. So I think that, you know, there are some guys that have better numbers, but I think for that team that's looking for, even if it's a platoon situation and a veteran leader, I could see Springer fitting for some clubs out there down the stretch.
1: Steve, I feel like Kevin Gausman might kind of run parallel to George Springer, where it's an older veteran player. You're betting on, can we get two more months out of this guy being who they once were? Do you see there being much of a market for someone like him coming off of a tough stretch? And do you think the teams out there will still believe that they can grab a number three mid-rotation guy a little cheaper?
3: Yeah, so I think that as it stands today, if they wanted to sell, I think he would be, you know, well down the list. He's got probably two starts. I think there's 10 games before the 6 p.m. deadline on the 3rd. He'll probably have two starts in there. And if he goes out there and he pitches great, then I think there will be some interest there that maybe whatever was going on, he's been able to overcome a little bit. If he gets a second start on the 31st and goes out there and deals and pitches well, then I think maybe you could see some more aggressive play on that. But his performance has been disappointing. It's one of the reasons why they are where they are right now. He's 0-6 in his last 10 starts with a 6.1 ERA. I mean, it's been awful. And he doesn't seem to have an answer for it. So, you know, I think that, you know, somebody will probably take a chance on him, even if he doesn't pitch better. But, I think that if they want to get anything in return, he's going to have to give them one really quality start or two very good starts to get something back.
0: Continuing with that theme of starting pitchers, you know, with a history, veteran guys, Shane Bieber's a little bit different because of his, you know, most recent two seasons, basically, where he's coming off, you know, Tommy John last year. It took him a long time to get back into the lineup, pitched okay in the playoffs. This year took him a while to get back into the rotation, hasn't been so great. How could they possibly sell that, you know, if you're a respective GM out there, a guy like Bieber, his history, who he is, do you see a value, do you see a market with a guy like Shane Bieber?
3: Yeah, I think what you're selling is his last start was pretty good, and he'll need to have another good start. And at that point, it's just a matter of, you know what, he's shaking off the rust. He just needed a couple outings to kind of get himself back on track again. His fastball velocity's back where it's been when he was pitching his best back in Cleveland. He's never been an overpowering guy. The breaking stuff, the spin rates on it, you can spin, you know, if he gives you another good start, you could spin that the veteran guy down the stretch who, when he missed time and came back off the injury list last year, did a nice job for the Jays, more than serviceable job. And I think that you could sell, yeah, he's missed time, but he did that before and he was good when he came back. So I think there's a way to do it, but again, not a major return.
2: Well, Steve, actually, that's what I was curious about. As a GM, how do you decide whether the return is just worthwhile or do you just hang on to a guy? Like, in a lot of these situations, it's all down years. So you're just not going to be getting back what you want. I mean, what's the line between let's just get something back or we just hold him?
3: Yeah, if they're going to walk at the end of the year and they're free agents in this an expiring contract, trade them. Get what you can get. Cut your losses. Get what you can get. Get out from some of the money. Go get prospects in return. And now, you know, my experience has been that whatever money you save by trading away veterans with expiring contracts, that money's not really there for you next year. It just might cut your losses for this year a little bit. It's not like you say, oh, well, you know what? You save $15 million. I'm going to put that on your payroll for next year. And again, we don't even know what the payroll is going to be for next year. But I think that if you've got expiring contracts and somebody wants them, and you can get a dozen bats and balls, get them. You might as well do it. There's no sense holding on to somebody that you're not going to offer a qualifying offer if that's still in play in this next CBA. You know, they're not going to give Bieber a qualifying offer. And I don't know, you can give Gausman a qualifying offer right now going into next season. And so I think that because of that, you take what you can get.
1: Steve, when you look at the Blue Jays now, and you have been behind these closed doors for teams that are having good years, frustrating years, and I'm really interested now by how John Schneider's handling the public messaging on this. He said, listen, I know you guys want me to get angry. Fans want me to get angry. It's not going to happen. And, of course, what we hear there is much different than what he's telling players behind closed doors. But in this situation, do you want your manager to be that steady, calm presence? Or is there a time to get bleeped at the podium and throw some things for a manager? When does that
3: come? So I think that I want him to be the steadying influence, but I think there's also a time when you flip over the table in the clubhouse with all the food on it and you throw a temper tantrum and you chew them up a little bit and spit them out. And then you go to the press conference and, you know, you just say, listen, you know, we had a little talk and, you know, I think the boys heard the message loud and clear. We'll see if it has any impact on them at all. If you have to say anything at all, if it leaks out that you tore into it a little bit, then you can say, listen, I'm not going to talk about what happened in the clubhouse, but you can understand that, you know, we're pushing the guys the best way we can. But I would think at some point, that he needs to erupt. Behind closed doors, I don't want to publicly call out players and throw anybody under a bus. I don't think that works. I think you lose your team that way. But I think there's a way to do it in the clubhouse where the message is clear. I love you, but doggone it, you better get yourself going a little bit right now or things are going to change around here in the future.
0: Yeah, he's really trying to lay it on thick that it's not an effort issue. It's not a caring issue. So he just can't do it, which I think the problem he's created there, Steve, or the corner he's backed himself into, is if he does blow up now, I think the first question would be, if I'm Keegan Mathison down there, is, okay, so who didn't give the effort that led to this?
1: Yeah.
0: Like, now that you've blown up, because last week when they were terrible, like, they have been embarrassed the last two nights, like, destroyed by Tampa, and he's coming out with the same message, you want me to snap, I'm not going to do it, not an effort thing. If he does snap tonight, then doesn't he have to give you an answer on who didn't give you the effort? Like, if that's his explanation, I'm only going to snap if I don't like the effort. Then if he does snap, he's got to explain who didn't give it to him.

0: man, you're the leaders. I'm going to tear you up a little bit right now in front of the boys, and I need you to be able to handle it, take it, and use it to inspire everybody else. I think there's a way to do that with your veterans that, because once you do it to them, it impacts everybody else. Because if you're chewing up on Vlad Guerrero and George Springer, then what do you think everybody else is feeling? Like if Snyder's disappointed in those guys, then he's disappointed in me too. And I think players sometimes expect that. I remember some of the best butt chewings that we ever got from minor league managers that were just unbelievable. Like I've seen them later and I said, man, that speech you gave, I was in Pittsfield, Massachusetts. Like I still have goosebumps about that one. And he'll laugh about it. The manager, it was Sam Perlazzo, longtime major league coach. He's, oh my gosh, it was one of the greatest butt chewings I've ever heard. But I've had every year a manager would give something to somebody, flip it over the food table just to see if it could spark the team to get them going in a different direction. Sometimes it works, but sometimes it doesn't. But you got to try something.
1: Steve, if you're in the front office or the manager's office and Vladimir Guerrero Jr. is on your team, any star player, face of the franchise is on your team, sub 700 OPS, everything is going wrong. What do you want to see from them down the stretch? Do you want to see some of that frustration come out similarly? What do you look for or want to avoid seeing?
0: Yeah, I don't think players getting overly, like players are so hard on themselves as it is. Like their internal voices, if people could see, you know, like in cartoons, they have the bubble that pops up that shows what you're thinking. If they could actually see what the guys were thinking about themselves, you wouldn't believe how much they're beating themselves up. And so I don't want them to beat themselves up more because that to me compounds the problem. It forces you to try harder and trying harder gets you in that deeper hole. You start to do too much. You jump at the pitcher. You're overthrowing. You're overcharging a ball in the outfield and it gets by. It doesn't work to get on a guy to try harder. And so you've got to try to take the burden off of them. But I think that at some point, a nudge here and there, if it's not working with the pat on the back and the hug, then I think a kick in the seat of the pants is okay. And I don't need Vladdy to throw a bat and get frustrated. I don't need him to get thrown out of a game. But I've got to try something for him, to him, so that it can trigger something to get him going.
2: So the Red Sox won again this afternoon. That's 15 wins in a row for the Boston Red Sox. What is the ceiling for them this season?
0: Yeah, I mean, they've kind of exceeded it right now. I mean, I like them coming into the year, and then they were so bad early on, they couldn't hit. And now, honestly, it's when the Scottish soccer fans showed up at Fenway Park. Yeah. And the reason, and I say that, and it's funny, but I actually think there's some truth to it. Because all of a sudden they started to have fun. You know, they were losing and they were down and they were hanging their head. Nobody was smiling. Then all of a sudden they win some games. They're like, people are going crazy. And like, they're like, this is the greatest thing ever. And then it kind of reinforces that fun and the behavior. And then the more you produce, the more you celebrate each other, the more you stop thinking about yourself, the more you're celebrating. Look at the fans. It pulled them right out of their morass and got them going in a different direction. And so, I think that what they believe in themselves right now is they're good enough. Their starting pitching's really good. And that's without Crochet. And with Connelly early on the injured list right now, they've got really good starting pitching. They've got a team coming together offensively. You think about that. They don't have Roman Anthony playing either. I was going to say Mark Anthony. Congratulations to him and his wife having their second child together, his eighth kid. But I saw that at People Magazine or something. But I mean, you know, Roman Anthony's not doing anything, but this is just a team that's believing in themselves. And I got to believe that Alex Cora is sitting there going, wait, really? Like this team's playing like this right now, and I'm sitting at home, and boy, I wish I could be part of it.
2: No kidding. Yep, no kidding. It's an incredible run. We'll see what they have in the second game of the doubleheader today against Baltimore. Jays in action tonight. Steve, great catching up with you, buddy. We'll do it soon.
0: Okay, thanks, guys. Have a good night.
2: There you go. Steve Phillips joining us here on the Maple Toyota Hotline. It's time to Toyota check out the Toyota Tacoma and Toyota Tundra pickup trucks, both available as hybrids. 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I knew we got screwed when Scotland didn't end up in Toronto. Like, I knew we were getting screwed when Scotland wasn't here, so the Scottish fans couldn't drink us dry here in Toronto, go to Blue Jay games and just start chanting. We got screwed.
1: I was in Boston when they were there for that series. Many of them staying at the same hotel as me. I thought I was a big leaguer when it came back to putting back a Guinness.
2: Dude, they
1: I realized no.

0: quarterback.
1: There are greats out there.
0: Yeah.
1: I like, stood amongst giants.
0: When you have not a reputation, a legitimate trail, like this thing has been reported on and well-sourced, that you drank a city dry, that is just remarkable effort and, dare I say, talent.
1: I respected it.
0: Like in a town like Boston.
1: Yeah.
0: You know, like this isn't like a small market. This isn't a place.
1: No that, shortage of ale.
0: No.
1: In Boston.
0: Boston's
1: I've
0: like
1: tried.
0: One of the great party towns you can find. Like they love to have a drink. And the Scottish fans rolled through there and said, there's just not enough here for us.
1: It was amazing. And Steve's
0: and
1: right.
0: And it sparked
1: weekend,
0: the Sox.
1: The Red Sox sucked that weekend, but there was chants, there was singing. It was something else, man. Isn't Steve the best? Who else has got Mark Anthony riffs?
0: Yeah,
1: for
0: that's
1: us off of.
0: I didn't realize he had a child.
1: That's
0: recently.
1: Spectacular.
0: How old is Mark Anthony?
2: He must be in his 50s.
0: Because he was married to J-Lo at
2: he
0: one
2: was
0: point.
2: A long time ago. Yeah.
0: Like, he's still pumping
2: like
0: up
2: Mark
0: music.
2: Anthony.
0: You're a fan?
2: He's got some jam.
0: Is that right?
2: Yeah.
0: I can't name one of his songs. I'm sure I would know him to hear
2: it. You would know it. There's like, I don't want to.
0: Give us some karaoke. Give us some karaoke.
2: It's like Vivier something something. It's a really good song.
0: Oh,
2: we'll play it.
0: Okay.
1: Told.
0: JP, Mark Anthony on the way in. All right. Arbitration coming up. Best bets later in the hour. Overdrive continues up on YouTube Live.
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1: Says he was married to a different Miss Universe.
0: Is that right?
1: Wow. How about that?
0: That's pretty good.
2: You know what it is? He's got swagger.
1: Does he?
2: He truly. Just watch some of his music videos. He can dance.
1: That's a guy. I bet he hasn't done up his top four buttons.
2: Oh, yeah.
1: Since the '70s.
0: Where is he from?
2: I think he's. Is he?
1: Good question. I think it said born New York.
0: He's a New Yorker.
1: Oh, really?
0: Okay. Good for him.
2: Yeah, he's from New York.
0: All right.
1: But Puerto Rican. Born in New York to Puerto Rican.
2: I'm going
1: to
2: send you some songs.
1: Okay, yeah. Send me a Get Hazy on...
0: I'll get around to that.
1: Make him a playlist.
0: Yeah.
1: Burn a CD.
0: That would be old school. That'd be great. I'd enjoy that. Please do, Jonas. All right, arbitration. You guys know how to play this? Pretty simple stuff. Generally, it's a player. Maybe it's a team. Walks into arbitration. The result is pumped out, and then you either take it or you leave it. All right. So basically, you're doing the math on whether or not that makes sense or not, like whether you're willing to accept it. All right. Let's begin with an NFL arbitration case. The Buffalo Bills walk into arbitration. They are offered a loss in the Super Bowl. Would they take it or leave it? Would you take a Super Bowl loss right now if you're the Buffalo Bills?
1: I'd leave that because of how many they've had. That's so specifically heartbreaking.
0: I know.
1: Fans,
0: yet,
1: man.
0: Great season, right?
1: Yeah.
0: Obviously made the playoffs.
1: Kind of like earlier with the Leafs. Like, what success?
0: Oh, we'll get to them in a moment.
1: And if the answer is always just a Super Bowl or a World Series or the Stanley Cup, like, you're screwed. You're going to have a miserable life.
0: Mm-hmm.
1: For most of your life, most of your years, you're going to be miserable. But, man, I still leave that.
0: Okay. You're leaving it.
2: I'm taking it all the way. Just so much tortured history. I know I'm getting by Mahomes. I know I'm getting by all the Joe Burrows and everybody like that. I don't
1: Drake
2: know.
1: May
2: My other
1: position.
2: Option is like maybe I miss the playoffs. Maybe I lose in the first. Like, I don't know. At least I could spin that as success, sort of. You know what
0: yeah,
2: I mean?
0: Yeah, I mean, it matches to an extent, like the Jim Kelly era. Yes, they went to four straight, but they didn't win any of those. You know, and there's no context on what happens in the Super Bowl. Do you get pumped? Does that make it worse? If it's a close game, is it even more heartbreaking? Obviously, if you have a wide right scenario. I can't imagine how people in Buffalo would ever react to that.
1: They'd tear down this stadium too.
0: Yeah. Like, I think the sensible choice is to take it. To be one of the
2: there's
0: last
2: just
0: two
2: teams. So many other crappy options.
0: 100%. Cause then that also presumes Allen's healthy, had a great year, right? The offensive line was intact. Joe Brady, really good coach, good hire. Really good hire.
2: Right.
0: Like, there's a lot of things you could walk away from and say, man, that was a great season. But I just feel like I'd leave it because, like, Allen, I'm looking at it through the lens of Josh Allen. You got to win one. You do not want to be this generation's Dan Marino. You know, you don't, because he's.
2: But there's so many, the only better outcome is you win. All the other outcomes are worse.
0: Of course they are. Is it that much worse if they lose in the AFC Championship game?
2: Yes.
0: It is that much worse.
2: Given all the other times?
0: Okay.
2: Yeah.
1: Okay. Worse than losing to the Packers in the Super Bowl. I'm expanding.
0: That, I like that idea.
1: But listen, Josh Allen is not going to play like this forever, too.
0: Well, that's why you got to take advantage
1: of
0: this.
1: Urgency, man. Like,
0: that's it.
1: He's not going to play this style of football until he's 38.
0: And Mahomes coming off the injury. I don't know about the weapons in Kansas City. You know, does he have enough to be competitive? You know, Drake May and the Patriots, they had a remarkable
2: season last year.
0: But I think they come back to earth a little bit. I just feel like the Bills, they're in a window here where it's like you gotta try to win it. Like they've been good enough. They've been knocking on that door for 5 years now.
1: So close.
0: Where if they had have won the Super Bowl any of the previous 5 years, you'd say it was totally earned. Like they were good enough. They were built to win
1: Absolutely.
0: It.
1: Absolutely.
0: They still have some question marks, of course. You know, there's some turnover on defense. Got Joe Brady there. McDermott's not there anymore. It's a big question mark. Like, did they hire the right guy?
2: Can I ask you? I don't know what the Leaf one
0: I'm leaving it, though. I'm getting greedy. I want a Super Bowl.
2: Okay, so could I ask you, as a Leaf fan, put your Leaf fan hat on? I just give you, you make the Stanley Cup final, but you lose. You're taking that all day and running with it.
0: Of course. You are because of what just happened last year. Like, I do think, again, you got to consider where the Bills are. Bills made the playoffs. You know, like the Bills, they make the playoffs every single year.
2: So did this team.
0: Yeah, but they, like, the Leafs didn't have the equivalent. Like, Florida was not their Kansas City. Like, Florida, in 23, they lost in five games.
2: Yes.
0: Right? Like, they lost the first two games at home. That series was, they were down 3-0.
2: Yeah.
0: They won game four. So, like, that series was over like that. The Bills and the Chiefs had multiple battles where they, like, the Bills had those games. The Leafs have not had the same thing. I just think it's a different level of expectation.
2: Sure.
0: But when you have undoubtedly with the Leafs, I would take a sweep in a cup final right now. Like if I'm, let's just throw that out there right now. Leafs walk in arbitration. 4-game sweep, cup final.
2: They're going to leave it.
0: They lose.
2: 100%.
0: Yeah, you take it because of how bad last year
1: was. That.
2: And they've won two playoff series. And
0: that would be three playoff runs. That would be their first cup final in 60 years. It would be heartbreaking, but you'd take it.
2: Yeah.
0: Yeah, unfortunately, you'd take it. All right, let's keep moving on here. I'm going to move past the Josh Allen one here, Joe. I'm going to get to a Scotty Scheffler one. I know this is where I'm waiting for you. Mark Anthony and Scotty Scheffler takes from Jonas. Scotty walks into arbitration. He is offered one major in the next 2 years, one of the next eight. He did not get one this year. He gets one of the next eight. Take it or leave it. Number one player in the world. Still in his prime.
1: I think I'm still leaving that.
0: You're going to bank on him winning two plus?
1: I want two. I want to get greedy and set the line at 2.5.
0: Okay.
1: That's just under.
0: Okay. So,
1: I'm thinking back through the open, but I'm going to leave that. What do you like?
2: Leaving it all the way.
1: Really?
2: Yeah. I'm greedy if I'm him.
0: Well, listen.
2: Like, who am I looking at and being like, I'm so worried about player X?
0: Very reasonable. Ryan Fox, Aaron Rye.
1: Yeah.
0: You know, those were the guys that won the past two majors, or two of the past three majors. Wyndham Clark at the U.S. Open, which was more just random. And he's in everything. He T5'd this one. He finished second at the Masters. But I think he's sitting on four majors. You guarantee me a fifth. Like, now he's to a point where every one he gets, you move up to, like, all right, that's where Lee Trevino is. That's where Gary Player and Mickelson is. You know what I mean? There's a part of me that would take it, because I think what this year proved is, as good as he has been the last 4 or 5 years, it is really tough to win, man. And if you take, you guarantee me, if I'm Scotty Scheffler, one of the next eight, then you're at five, I believe, in your career, and you're like 32. You still got a lot of runway to get up to maybe 7, 8, 9, 10. I might take it.
2: Do you know what this makes me think of?
0: I think
2: if I gave you guys the next 10 years for Victor Wembanyama, I said, I'll just give you one title for the next 10 years.
0: Ooh, I'm taking that.
2: Really?
0: Yes.
2: See, I would I'd say forget it.
1: I'm smacking that off the table.
0: I'm taking it.
1: But living in the era of the second apron, which is essentially a cap now because no one's touching it, and it requires a PhD to understand, unfortunately. I mean, none of these teams are lasting, which I hate.
0: I know.
1: I want there to be an evil empire. I want there to be the Brady Patriots and the 90s Bulls. I want there to be a team that upsets everyone and everyone else hates.
0: Yeah.
1: We're not there with the NBA anymore. See it with the Thunder coming up.
0: I think it's 8 different winners in the last 8 years,
1: yeah.
0: I believe.
1: Yeah.
0: So I know the Spurs are right there, and he's got a great cast around him. Like, he's got some really quality young players that are with him. But it's very difficult to win. He hasn't won before, so the idea of just making sure you do get one, which I am fairly certain they are going to win a championship for sure. In the next 10 years.
2: Unless he gets hurt.
0: But that's the thing. He is 7'6", and this guy, his legs are like this mic, you know.
2: But if you asked him for the next decade, like, you only won one championship, is that a success or failure? He would say it's a failure.
0: Okay, does that apply to Shea? If Shea wins one in Oklahoma City, that's it. He's done. Is that a failure for Shea?
2: No.
0: Why is it different for the
2: two-time
0: MVP?
2: This guy's like, I mean, his name,
0: he is
2: the alien. Like, he is unlike anything we've ever seen.
0: Doesn't guarantee anything, though. Just being unique doesn't, you know, Yao Ming was unique. Yao didn't win.
2: He's also just starting. Like, it's like McDavid. If you guaranteed McDavid one cup right now, and that's it, he's taking it all the time.
0: I'm glad you referenced him, because he's the perfect reason why you grab it.
2: Because you just don't know?
0: Because you just don't know.
2: But basketball's different.
0: It is.
2: One player can swing it so much more than one player.
0: Sure, but that's against the point. It's just, you can't guarantee anything in the future. Where McDavid, you're probably right. If you asked him when he was 21,
2: I'll give you one for your career.
0: Yeah, he'd probably say, no, I need to chase 3, 4, 5, 6. I think I can. And he would be worthy of that confidence.
2: Mm-hmm.
0: But I'll bet you, if you asked him today, he can jump in a time machine and just pick off one of those two against the Panthers, and that's it. He'd pay for that luxury.
1: I'm almost coming around on Wembanyama on that one now.
0: Grab it.
1: It's hard to win two in the NBA.
0: The entire
1: league is set up to not win two. Yeah, he's got a great supporting cast. They're going to trade one of them in 2 years.
0: Right. Harper, Castle, one of them. They're not playing there forever. Can't happen.
1: No.
0: It can't happen.
1: I don't like what these Seven Aprons doing to basketball right now. You know, I like that everyone gets their turn to feel happy, but I like it when there's pockets of joy and misery to
2: offset
1: the balance.
2: Wait till it comes to baseball.
1: Yeah. Can't wait.
0: Well, something's coming in baseball. They're going to have a different economy in Major League Baseball.
1: Yeah.
0: It may not be a salary cap or whatever, but something's coming.
1: It's going to be a major change.
0: Yeah.
1: And I hope it doesn't take as long as the aprons for me to understand.
0: The aprons are still very confusing.
2: The worst part is you can't trade. Like, there's all these trade rules once you pass a certain level that I don't understand.
0: Incredibly punitive. And, you know, Jaylen Brown, like Lou Dort, just got traded the other day.
2: Yeah.
0: And, you know, he's a little bit further down, but he's been like a mainstay there.
2: Mm-hmm.
0: Like, him and Shea have been, like, those guys are playing. Obviously, Shea's a different beast. All right. Let's get to the Maple. Well, we've already kind of done the Maple Leaf one.
2: What was it?
0: Well, let me do a reasonable Maple Leaf one.
2: Yeah, okay? I want to hear it.
0: The Leafs walk in arbitration. They're offered a loss in the first round of the playoffs.
2: Yeah.
0: You don't
2: as
0: take
2: opposed
0: that?
2: To no. No.
0: So, but you keep saying it could be so much worse. This would guarantee they had a good year with Hiller. Chyka's moves worked. Like, they have the same playoff history.
2: That is like the lowest bar of success to me.
0: Do you have them as a playoff team right now?
2: I've been thinking about, I mean, I only thought about it a little bit. I was thinking of them as like a 90 to 100, somewhere on that scale. So that's like maybe, maybe not.
0: Exactly.
2: It took 99 points to make the playoffs.
0: That's
2: but let's say that happened and we looked at their season. We're like, was that a success? I would say no. It would have been 60. But are they winning the cup next year? Probably not. So
0: but
2: it's going to be 60
0: and that,
2: years.
0: That's the point is crazier things have happened. You can cite the Blue Jays in 2025.
2: Sure.
0: I didn't see them going to a World Series.
2: Oh.
0: I didn't see them winning 94 games.
2: Mm-hmm.
0: It happened. You know, I think that's more than like, in my opinion, if I had to predict the Leafs going on some, getting to, when they get to a Stanley Cup final, it will be a kind of out of left field scenario.
2: You think so?
0: I think it'll be the Oilers in 06. You know,
2: that doesn't seem to happen as much anymore, though.
0: Yeah, I mean, I'd have to think of the last time there was. Florida was kind of that.
2: You could kind of say Vegas last year, but like.
0: Yeah, Florida, Vegas didn't have a great year. Now they have the reputation of being a very well-run organization with a ton of talent. But they were bad at times last year, like really bad.
2: Their coach got fired.
0: Right. Florida was a point away from missing the playoffs in 23. They got all the way to a cup final.
2: Yeah.
0: So, like, I think those two would classify. now that we know what Florida is, it's not as surprising as we look back on 23. I don't know. I mean, I hope I'm wrong. I'd prefer the Leafs to build it properly, build up, and then have sustained success. But it just feels more likely in this market with this team and their history that they're just going to find a way to get in and then go on some crazy run. And next thing you know, you wake up and they're in a cup final because a goalie got hot, a couple of guys got hot, things broke their way in terms of the bracket.
2: Now, Mark, do you like the paper in the movies where now say it's July 22nd, and I said this is going to happen.
0: Yeah.
2: Then they can play the clip and...
0: Well, that's true. I should... There you go. I'll cite this if they go on a heater next year.
2: Said it was possible.
0: It's possible. But I think I'd take them losing in the first round.
2: That's just loser mentality.
0: Yeah.
3: Well, I hate to break it to you.
0: Do you know the team we're talking about right now?
2: Yeah,
0: I hate to break it to you, Jonas.
1: Just want to be invited.
0: At least it would make the regular season compelling. That means they had a good regular season.
2: Cool.
0: Congrats. I don't see the way they're built. I don't see them as like a cup. I don't see them in a cup window right now. So
2: What is their
0: ceiling? What is their ceiling right now?
2: Second round? Could they win a round? Sure. I don't know. It depends on so many things.
0: Yeah. This is guaranteeing things break your way during the regular season.
2: How many banners are there in the ACC for the first round losses?
0: None that I'm aware of.
1: Hey, wild card banners, maybe.
0: Those exist?
1: They hang.
2: That's tough.
1: Yeah.
0: Oh, the Jays are they're very big proponents of being a wild card.
2: Get rid of that.
0: They like it. They're fans of that. All right, there you go. The whole arbitration. That's good stuff. Yeah, I mean, listen, we're going to be playing it with the Blue Jays next year. Like, if this continues down this path, get ready for it, Keegan. I know you'll be talking about it. But can they make the playoffs next year?
1: Ooh.
0: That'll be the big question.
1: You're spending $300 million, you better make the playoffs.
0: Can they make the playoffs? That's true. Well, that would apply this year, and it obviously didn't work out.
1: Nope.
0: Or it's not working out as of now. All right, best bets coming up. Overdrive continues, TSN 1050 and on TSN 4.

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19: In Tampa, and Tampa smells blood in the water. Like, they know... this team is wounded. Tampa, I don't think they're worried about the Red Sox right now, but they want to win the American League East. And this is kind of a free pass the way the Jays are playing right now. So I think the Rays put runs on the board. And at some point, the Jays are likely to score some runs. Right, Jonas?
4: Any runs.
19: 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Again, I'm done with the Vladdy props. Not going to happen.
12: Not going to drag me into that. To work, man.
19: not going to happen.
12: Be careful out there.
19: I know. It's a grind.
12: We're going to be, though, in August, and he's going to bring this up again. You know what? Because you're kind of making the law of averages play. You know what? It hasn't happened yet.
19: At some point, it's got to happen.
12: It has to.
19: Yeah. At some point, it's got to happen.
12: He has not hit his last home run, ever.
19: No. I'm curious. Like, I've already, in a way, almost turned the page on this season. Like, he's just got to get to the finish line. You know, the kind of team is in that spot right now. They just have so many games still left to be played. You can't have that attitude. But nothing he's going to do between now and the end of the year is going to kind of salvage things.
4: Unless they went on some tear and he was the leader of it.
19: Maybe. Yes, sure.
4: That's the only thing.
19: Obviously, if they went 15 in a row and he hits, you know, 20 home runs over that run, then people are going to forget what happened and there would be excitement. But I'm not holding my breath on that. My point is, even if he kind of gets hot in September,
4: he
19: hits five home runs in September and he's got an OPS of 980 and you're like, hey, that's not going to work in terms of launching next season into some sort of optimistic viewpoint. He's just got to get to the finish line and reset.
12: Get to the offseason.
19: Yeah, get there and just shut it down.
12: Get to next spring training and we can go through the same cycle we go through every spring training where no one understands that if you pose differently, your body looks differently and everyone says, man, he's been
19: in the gym.
12: A pic. Yeah. Listen, as a guy that's not petite myself, I know that if you lift your arms up, the rest of your body comes up with it. You know, it's about posing in February and March. Let's skip to that point where he's in the best shape of his life.
19: Yep.
12: I think he will be the most motivated person on the planet next spring. And that can be the big middle finger up season.
19: I like
12: for
19: that.
12: Vladdy, but the trouble with baseball is that you got a whole bunch of games after it goes bad.
19: Got to keep playing every single night, and they play again tonight.
12: It's a threat.
19: Every single night, and they'll play tomorrow, and then Friday, and Saturday, and Sunday down in Boston. Red Sox winning again today. It's 15 in a row. They've got another game tonight against Baltimore. Jays race tonight. All right, boys, good stuff.
4: Thanks, fellas.
19: Thanks for doing this.
12: Thank you.
19: We appreciate it greatly. Thanks to everyone behind the scenes for helping out. We appreciate it. Everyone for tuning in today. TV, radio, podcast, web, up on YouTube Live and streaming shortly up on Crave. We're out of here. Enjoy your evenings. Enjoy the games tonight. We're back tomorrow at 4 p.m. We'll chat then.
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2: If Aaron Donald's back,
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0: Today's guests: Big Three basketball star Montrezl Harrell, fantasy football analyst Matthew Berry, WWE superstar Tiffany Stratton. And now, sitting in for Rich, it's O'Shea Jackson Jr.

0: gentlemen, I am film and television's O'Shea Jackson Jr. It's great to see you guys. And to the listeners, that smooth molasses in your ear is me once again. That's right. Filling in for Rich. As you know, the crew's here. Chris Brockman. As
1: what up,
0: Brockman
1: Jay?
0: As ever.
1: How you doing, buddy?
0: Doing great, man. Also, the biggest connection of L.A. and New York since my dad teamed up with the Bomb Squad, Michael Del Tufo, bro.
2: Jay, I love you, bro.
0: Del Tufo, 2028, bro. I'm telling you.
3: Like that?
4: Are we doing this today?
0: I'm telling you, man.
3: Yes. 2028.
0: And, of course, the greatest tag team partner in the world, my man T.J. Jefferson over there.
3: Hey, yo.
0: Yes, sir.
3: What's up, peoples?
0: It will be complete nonsense today, so make sure that you guys call in 844-204-RICH. 844-204-RICH is going to be taking calls. I'm going to be talking about whatever I want, which is dangerous around here. So,
1: how you guys doing, man?
0: been some wild stuff has happened since I've been gone.
1: You know, and you were just here like a week ago.
3: Yeah, so.
1: You know what I mean?
0: Was it a week?
3: Yeah,
0: who knows?
3: Wednesday.
1: It was last Wednesday.
0: Either way, LeBron still has a picture too.
2: I know.
3: That part.
2: What's going on?
0: Yeah. He's trying to join the Avengers. Also, the Avengers.
1: We're going to talk about Avengers.
0: Yeah.
1: We're going to talk about that Doomsday trailer today.
0: I don't understand people on the internet. I don't listen to them anymore. I'm excited.
1: You're out in those internet streets though.
0: Yeah. It is a treacherous place, the internet, but I find myself at home there. Born in 1991, bro. That's when the internet started popping off, so.
3: It really
0: when, when were y'all born?
1: 1980?
3: Internet did not start popping off in 91.
0: No?
3: It was later.
2: We're lucky we had phones when I was born.
1: like
3: actual landlines?
2: Like landlines.
1: Like actual phones?
2: Forget the internet.
0: Well, listen, landlines, bro. Shout out to my parents. They still have their landline. You know, a little home phone number.
3: You might as well. You never know if the tower goes down.
0: You know
3: what I mean? Exactly. And I got to intercom you from the kitchen to whatever room you're in.
0: That's that baller talk, TJ. That's what I love to hear. But, I mean, let's get into it. Can we get into the Avengers?
1: Let's do it.
0: Can we talk about this? Doomsday, the trailer comes out, and it is what I needed to see. You know, it's an all-star game. If you've been following Marvel, you see all the characters that you know you just started falling in love with. Hints of the X-Men. Can wait to see what either they messed that up or it goes right. And, Steve Rogers.
1: Steve Rogers makes an appearance in the trailer for Doomsday.
0: And you seem puzzled by that.
1: Well, I pointed this out, this morning in the pre-show. Someone I was scrolling and they had a side-by-side of what Steve Rogers we've come to know him to look like and what he appears to look like at the end of the Doomsday trailer. And that doesn't look like the same person, Jay.
0: Not my Steve Rogers.
1: So what's going on with Steve Rogers?
0: Listen, they introduced the idea of these variants. So we just don't really know. On top of the next Avengers is going to be Secret Wars. What does that even mean? You know, like there's a number of questions added, but yeah, it doesn't, that smirk, once he caught the hammer, it doesn't make me feel comfortable. It makes me feel like he's evil.
1: And correct me if I'm wrong. You're a bigger,
0: nerd.
1: I use nerd lovingly.
0: In hey, pal. Nerd is a good one.
1: You're a bigger nerd here than I am. Isn't Thor the only one allowed to hold the hammer?
0: No. If you are worthy.
3: You have to be worthy.
0: Yes, you can hold it. Okay. Pause.
3: But so far, there's only been like two people that I can think of that.
0: Who's that?
3: Well, one was Cap.
0: Yep.
3: One was, wasn't one his sister?
0: Thor's sister.
3: Yeah.
0: Ella. Yeah. But you know, she was worthy in a sense of like, she's just so powerful.
3: It
0: didn't even matter. Okay. There's a third one that they showed. Vision also
3: did.
0: Held
3: That's
0: it,
3: right.
0: In the films. So yeah, it doesn't necessarily mean that you're pure of heart.
1: Okay.
0: So it can definitely be an evil Cap. Now where my mind goes, I think it's going to be evil versions of a lot of people. I think there's going to be a lot of deceit happening because there's no way in the world they're going to see Robert Downey Jr. and not think, oh, that's Tony. Is that not Tony?
3: Right.
0: Am I tripping? Like, there's no way you see his face and it's just like, oh yeah, that's Doom. So we're in the Insta era of everything.
1: Yeah.
0: Nobody likes to wait and see. It doesn't really make good radio to be like, let's wait and see. But That's what I think so far.
1: Instant reactions to the Doomsday Chart. Which Doomsday comes out, what, end of the year, December, something like that, right?
0: I forgot the number. I was so excited, I just hit retweet. See Disney?
1: Speaking of waiting and seeing,
0: support.
1: Like you said earlier, you were here last Wednesday, and we were talking about LeBron, because he mentioned us and his Instagram story and the 22 crying emojis.
0: Us is strong. Us is crazy.
1: Well, TJ and I were in the story. Video.
0: That was about you.
1: Del Tufo got mentioned in the article, and he wasn't even here that day.
0: I mean, come on, he's a national treasure.
2: Thank you, O'Shea.
0: Why did they mention Del Tufo?
1: But it's now 7 days later, and still no team for LeBron James,
0: right.
1: And it's still the same usual suspects that we are out there in terms of possible landing spots. Miami, Cleveland, he's at the Philly airport the other day, TJ. Golden State has curiously been kind of left out of any conversation, which makes me think they're still in the mix. Maybe they're keeping that off to the side as kind of an okey-doke. You're in the streets. Are you hearing anything? Rich Paul said nobody knows nothing. So are you buying that? Is that accurate? Or do people know things?
0: People know things for sure. Simply because, like, Rich Paul says that nobody knows anything. But then there's also reports of LeBron saying that, oh, well, if you've been paying attention, I've already pretty much told everybody where I want to go. But if that's the case, then just go there. Like, it's... You know, and
1: hold up.
0: Also, I just don't think he wants to see the Laker crowd more than once, you know, throughout the season. Like, being in the Western Conference, especially as hot as it is right now, like, you want to go out east. I think the funniest joke of all time, which I know won't happen, so calm down, TJ, because I see the fangs coming out, and I don't like it.
4: At this point, I don't know what you're
0: saying. The funniest thing in the world would be if he just signed with the Lakers. If he was just like, did all of this, waited for us to get our roster real nice, and was like, oh, I'll take the minimum.
4: I don't feel like moving. I saw a tweet that nobody liked, for whatever reason, on Twitter, and the guy said the same thing. He goes, what?
0: It'd be hilarious.
4: Like, can he just go back to the Lakers?
0: Yeah.
4: And I was like, oh, well, yeah. I mean,
0: because, like, I look at the things that have been said of, like, you know, it was disrespectful to ask him to take less. And then all of a sudden it was like, you know, he's willing to take the minimum. And then, like, oh, man, yeah, the Lakers really shunned him when they made him third option. And then a report comes, he's willing to take whatever role is needed of him. So, like, a bunch of that is just leads to, well, then why won't you just go to the Lakers then? It's like, if this is your way of thinking, why wouldn't you just go back to the Lakers? I know this is a Laker fan pipe dream right now, but it makes a lot of sense. It would make a lot of sense. I know poor Richard Jefferson, this talk drives him crazy. It drives him so crazy.
1: Why are you probably beefing growing with Richard Jefferson, to pull out. Man? Why are you beefing with him?
0: Because... He, first of all, after I was here on the Rich Eisen show, he left a comment on the Rich Eisen page like, they love you when they don't have you or whatever that was.
1: Yeah.
0: When I was speaking nothing but positive about LeBron since he's been here. So, and then he says the whole thing about the Lakers. It's going to be interesting the next 5 years.
1: Right.
0: And I'm glad, he's effing out of LA. What's going to happen the next 5 years that hasn't already happened in the previous 5 years, bro? You're just being mean to LA. And I can't handle it. So I got to get you back. Yeah, man. And my man DeMarcus Cousins talking about, oh, Luka, man. You know, those Laker fans, they'll turn on you if you don't deliver. Sorry. Yeah, I'm going to boo you if you give me something to boo. We can't just like... And DeMarcus didn't go too crazy. Plus, DeMarcus, wear your ring more, baby. Wear that 2020 a little bit more, baby. But, yeah, he didn't go too crazy, so I'm not going to go too crazy. But, like, yeah, if you don't deliver, fans boo. This isn't Sacramento. Like, that's just, like, how things got to go.
1: Yeah.
0: We're the Lakers, man. You know, I'm never going to say we're not going to be all right. I begged for Andrew Gowdlock minutes, man. You know, Kendall Marshall was like the greatest thing ever for like a good couple of months. I was behind Xavier Henry, baby. Xavier Henry is going to change the game.
4: He rung about.
0: I was cheering like he was the face of the franchise going into Christmas games. So like me having Luka Doncic, you think I'm just going to jump ship right now? No. fun.
1: I think it's kind of interesting, too. You've seen all the former players on all the random player podcasts, and they're all predicting different teams. Channing Frye is saying Cavs. PJ Tucker is saying
0: Love
1: Warriors. And then you got the Heat. Social team, man, somebody's key card didn't work this morning.
0: Wow.
1: They accidentally publish a YouTube video of a LeBron James introductory press conference for the 27th, and then that quickly gets deleted or taken down. What is going on here?
0: Oh, that's
1: Do you
0: terrible.
1: Think this is an indication of Miami? What would you do? Where are you leaning? What are you thinking?
0: Now, I will say, after that dropped, all of a sudden the Cavs jump up to the number one odds favorites. So, like, are you really? That would drive me crazy if that was the reason why he didn't sign with a team. Like, you want to go there. That's where you want to be. And they jumped the gun a little early and deleted.
1: Yeah, exactly.
0: And so you're like, you know what? I'm out of here. Every positive thing I thought about you, I'm going to go to Cleveland now. I've always thought he was going to end up in Cleveland. That roster, like, they, you know, they didn't win a game against the Knicks, but it's definitely like where his storybook should close. I think he's going to go up to 25 years. We're all going to celebrate the 25th anniversary of Bron, which is insane. That's crazy. Like, the marketing alone, he's not going to stop at 24 seasons.
1: No.
0: 25th anniversary of Bron. Nike alone is drooling more than what the NBA is. So it's just too much money to be made in that. It's too glorious. I can't picture somebody of his magnitude getting to 25 years again. So yeah, I think that's where it's going to be. I think Cleveland is, the beginning of the book, end of the book, bam.
1: So Rich Paul has made it seem, we played the clips yesterday with Max Kellerman on their podcast. Rich Paul has made it seem like LeBron still really doesn't know what he wants to do. Are you buying that? Do you think that he's known for a month? Do you think this is all for the ego? And so shows like us and everyone else will just keep talking about it and talking about it?
0: Yes to all of it. I think he knew where he wanted to go. It's like when you go to a restaurant and, like, you know what you want to order, but you're still reading the menu. You know what you want. But, like, on the offbeat chance that I'm like, oh, you know, read an ingredient that you want to try, bam. I think he's known where he wants to go. There's been movements and things like that to maybe entice him. But, like, you know where you want to end up, man. You know where you set your mind. And now, like, there's all types of reports of, like, yeah, the only reason why I went to L.A. is because Savannah wanted to live there. Even though you put out a whole front page in the L.A. Times talking about the lore of the Lakers and yada, yada, yada. And now, he's talking about what his daughter wants. And so he knows where he wants to go. It's just if anybody can take him from that.
4: So speaking of
0: stay home,
4: speaking of the restaurant thing, you and I know this very well. The last time we went to lunch, we went to a spot. We both were going to get different things.
0: Yeah.
4: And then the waitress pointed out, Chris and Mike, there was a menu on the item that said Royale with cheese. Either one of us was going to get a burger, and we both looked at each other and was like, all right,
0: back. Yeah,
4: we got to get the Royale with cheese, you know? So
0: sounds too good.
4: So your mind, you can be swayed.
0: Yeah, you can be swayed. And so, like, you know, that's why he's giving himself as much time as possible. We might not know where LeBron James is going to end up until the first tip-off of the NBA season.
4: We better know before that.
1: But it's crazy. Adam Silver is like, dude, make a decision because we need to finish the schedule.
4: But that's also
0: Adam,
4: on
0: that's
4: them.
0: Enough out of you, bro.
4: They can't.
0: I'm LeBron James. How dare you?
4: The league cannot allow one player to hold that up. I'm sorry.
0: It's LeBron James.
4: But it's like Rich said yesterday. You see the teams that are being discussed, right?
1: Yeah.
4: Put those teams in Christmas Day.
1: Right.
4: That's all they want anyway, right? So put them all on Christmas Day. He's going to sign with one of these four, apparently. You kind of have an idea where he's going. Put those in the big money market, I guess, day games. And
0: oh, the NBA is like, hey, LeBron, do us a solid. I don't care, man. You know, y'all, what you going to do if I don't?
1: You know what I think?
4: That's what I'm saying. Like, what just I think. Do your business.
1: At this point, obviously, you guys, massive wrestling people, no contest wrestling, huge hit. I've been a fan for a long time. I'm kind of back in the mix with Cage. He should do, you know what, at Royal Rumble, there's always like a couple of people who are kind of surprise entrants. All of a sudden, the music hits. You're like, whoa! LeBron should honestly, at this point, wait until opening night, don't announce, and he just shows up at the arena wherever he is going to play for that.
4: Didn't you just say that?
1: And even still, you don't even know which team he's going to play for, because if it's opening night and say it's Warriors Heat opening night and LeBron just walks out, you don't know what robe he's taking off and what jersey he's going to be wearing.
0: Hey, do it. If you're going all out, do it. It would be just a moment in NBA history. Just like if you came back to the Lakers, it'd be your greatest heist ever. They would hate you. They're
4: going to hate him for whatever.
0: Would have to implode on itself because of how mean your homeless fans have been to us Laker fans. It would be hilarious. By the way, all you LeBron fans, I just follow LeBron. You're still homeless. What's that like? I couldn't imagine the Lakers. Sorry. You know I gotta let my internet beefs come here.
1: Of course.
4: You don't have to, is what.
0: I don't.
4: We don't, that's not how, we don't swim in those waters, as Rich says, but you know, I get
0: start
4: it.
0: Foaming at the mouth.
4: You know.
0: All right, guys.
1: Let's do it. Let's
0: the voice
1: it.
0: In my head is totally.
4: It's no time Lakers.
0: Going to break. We have a good show for you guys. We got Montrezl Harrell.
4: Yeah.
0: We got, Tiffany Stratton coming on and Matthew Berry to talk them fantasy news.
5: It's Tiffy time.
0: Oh yeah. Yeah, man.
4: Montrezl had a huge game on Sunday for the big three.
0: Huge. Record setting. We're going to talk to him.
4: For Coach Dr. J.
0: But, we'll be right back.
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0: We are talking to Montrezl Harrell of the Big Three right now after his record-setting night in Chicago. But the Chicago Triplets, who Montrezl plays for, are coached by Dr. J, Julius Erving, who our trophy is named after. Last year, coming so close to finally getting that trophy with his name on it. This year, you guys are undefeated. You guys are going in strong, top team in the league. How much of the effort you guys have put in is for Doc to finally get the trophy with his name on it?
1: All of it, honestly, because like you said, we was in that position last year and came very close on actually, hoisting up that trophy a couple of plays with a one-out way. We don't want it. But honestly, we're locked in as a group, as a collective group, because we have guys back, who not only was a part of that run, you know, but help us get there in Amir, and myself in their body bag. And we kind of know like what we wanted to do, this upcoming season, which we want to make sure that, you know, it turns with a different ending this year. And I think with talking with Doc, talking with Amir, who all was, you know,

0: critical parts in actually putting our team together, man. I think we did a great job, man. And, you know, it's actually showing the, you know, scouting and everything that we did to actually put this team together, is paying off.
1: Now, you not only set the single game record, but you were able to do it in Chicago in front of the home crowd. Timing couldn't be better. What did that mean to you to be able to do that in Chicago? And as you go into Detroit now against the Detroit Amps, how excited are you to keep that crowd quiet?
0: I mean, honestly, with you, like I said, I don't never really go into a game predetermined on how I'm going to play or how things are going to actually go, man. I just come into the game with the right mindset and playing the right way and, respecting the game and respecting the basketball guys. Like, I'm real big on superstition, man. So that's one of the things that I actually, constantly do. So, you know, it was just a blessing that everything was happening to fall. It was one of them days for me, man. I'm not even going to lie to you. And honestly, it was just one of those things where I just wanted to come in and make sure I continue to keep being better for my team, but actually keep putting us in a position to, you know, move further and further up that ladder, man, to the point where nobody's going to be able to stop us when it's time to, you know, play for that trophy that we were so close to having last year. But really, man, like I said, I'm an added, you know, credit to the team that we already had, man. These guys have played three tough-nosed games without me, man, and were still able to come out with wins in it. So, like I said, it just goes back to the testament to Doc and Amir of all the studying and all the conversation that we had. Because I think, man, we started talking maybe like a week and a half right after we lost that, you know, championship down in Orlando, man, how we wanted to come back as a team, what we wanted to bring back as a team, who we wanted to bring back, who we wanted to go after, man. And literally, I think we did a great job. As far as Detroit, It's a little bit different for me. I'm not even gonna lie to you, man. I don't wanna give Nas any type of confidence, any type of you know, hope, honestly, man, because he did play for us last year. He's gonna come into that game with a lot of chip on his shoulder and something to prove. But at the same time, man, we're not really focused on that, but at the same time, we're not going to give him that grace or give him that sigh of relief, man, because he's also on the team that hasn't really, you know, came out with a win, man, that we don't expect it to happen tomorrow.
1: Talking about Nasir Khor, who's made quite a name for himself around these internet streets. Now, I heard you say, superstitious. What, you got any pregame superstitions that you do, you know, or, pair of shoes?
0: I do it in game. It's actually crazy you said shoes, man. Every game, the shoes that I wear that game, I don't wear in any other game, no matter how good I play. So the shoes that I had on in that game where I just scored 42, y'all won't see them shoes ever again. And then I wear two pair of shoes, man. I wear a first half pair of shoes and a second half pair of shoes. And I've been doing that my whole basketball career, definitely throughout the NBA, man. So, you feel me, 82 games times two, do the math. So that's just the regular season and then not counting the playoffs. So, yeah, that's one of my biggest superstitions that I still do no matter where I'm playing basketball. Like, I still do that to this day. And I played in Australia, China, and Puerto Rico. And I have...
1: So you wear two different shoes per game and you never wear them again.
0: Not in that season. If I wear them again, it'll be the next season. Like, okay. But for that season right there, that season right there, I do not wear them no more. So whether I give them away or they just get thrown in the vault in the closet with the rest of the ones that have been used in that season, they don't get used again until the next season.
1: All right, my man T.J. Jefferson brought up a great question. What size you wear, man? What size?
0: 13, 14. 13,
1: okay, 14. Okay, we're going to have to talk.
2: I'm a 13.
0: I got some gems, man. I'm telling you, like, and they literally, like, don't got no scuffs on it. You will never even know I play basketball in them, honestly, man. Like, it's, wow.
2: You never know you put 42 in them.
0: You would never know.
1: Now, I brought up my man T.J. Jefferson, you know, that is my tag team partner on the No Contest Wrestling Podcast. And me and you have been talking for a while about you getting on that pod. We're going to get you on our pod. But, I mean, I got you here now. I would be remiss not to ask him some wrestling.
2: Right.
1: A little bit. All right. So, SummerSlam coming up, man. SummerSlam coming up. What are you, you know, is there anything you excited to see? I mean, who was your favorite? Who got you into wrestling? Let us know about, you know, where your head's at right now.
0: I mean, I've been in the wrestling for a long time, man. When it was called the WWF, man. So I've been in wrestling for a long time. My favorite, wrestlers, I got a handful, would definitely be, Stone Cold, Rey Mysterio. The Hardy Boys.
1: Yep.
0: And I'm a huge fan of, I was like Shawn Michaels, man. It's the song, man. It's the walk-up song. It's the walk-up song, man. And then, his segments, I think his segments and Stone Cold were some of the best segments when it came. You gotta remember when Shawn Michaels had that, episode where he was running around. He was just sweet chin music and everybody saw it. Sweet chin music. Like, yeah. And then Randy Orton as well. Cause he had one of those ones. He went around RKO on everybody.
3: Yeah, right.
0: So, I got a handful of guys, man, that I love wrestling, man. My kids have gotten into it, man. I've literally planned to take them to a show. I've been to a couple shows with, wrestling events coming and being in NBA arenas and stuff like that. So I've been to a good number of shows, man. But really, I'm looking to see kind of what unfolds in the Bloodline story. I think that's one of the best stories in wrestling that they could have. I'm always gonna show respect to the OTC, man, and that not the OTC. It's just the way that it is, man. I'm not even gonna lie.
1: It's the way that it is.
0: I have my own Ulafala at the house, man, that I ordered and have around my streaming. You feel me? So yeah. I did a couple of streams where I wore my Ulafala, but yeah, I'm a Roman Reigns guy, man. Not saying that it takes anything away from Seth, but I'm not a fan of what Seth and how he preaches of his whole visionary thing, and then you turn around and do the exact same thing of what you so called hate Roman Reigns for doing.
1: Dude.
0: You built a secondary bloodline with Braun Breaker,
1: and Bronson Reed,
0: yeah. And then when you got hurt, they just had to kind of keep it going and they kind of X'd you out when you got hurt. So that's kind of like the whole vision thing, but you claim you're the visionary. I'm not a fan of it. I would have been way better, excited with Seth living and dying on that whole Seth Rollins. He's going to burn it down. Then you did the whole thing and you took the wise man. Like you basically redid a bloodline 2.0 in a Seth Rollins fashion, basically.
1: Ooh, way he preaching right now. That's what
0: I'm a wrestler fan, man. I'm a wrestler fan, bro.
1: TJ be on my head, man. But TJ, man, you got to acknowledge your our tribal chief, bro. Yeah.
0: Put your fingers up, man. Put the ones up, bro. It's okay.
1: Yeah,
0: it's okay. There's no need to be mad, bro. Like, you got to think, man, this man carried the WWE for how many years, bro? And I don't care what way you try to say it. If he had the bloodline, he had the Usos. Bro, everybody in that fashion of the bloodline had gold around their waist. Yeah. Roman Reigns had double gold championships in the world championship, the world heavyweight championship, and then the Usos had double tag team championship. Bro, that was one of the... That was when wrestling was one of the sweetest times it could have been. Call it what you want. I don't care. The stories that they told with the bloodline fashion, bro, is still one of the best that they're still telling it to this day. Like, it's still being told to this day.
1: I'm booking him, TJ. I'm booking him, man.
0: We can talk wrestling, bro. I'm telling you, I'm a wrestling fan, bro. We can talk some wrestling.
1: Absolutely, man. Now we definitely gonna get you booked for no contest now, dude, because me and you gonna go off. But
0: we need to set up one where I come to, I'm trying to come up there. Like, we're gonna actually rap,
1: hey, you
0: know, like that.
1: You want in studio?
0: Let's skip the video one. This is the video one right here. You feel me? Clip this one up. Like, nah, I need to be in the studio so we can actually rap.
1: Alright, so next time you're in LA, we'll set it up, man.
0: Just tell me when you need me in there, bro. I get out there.
1: Now, you know, L.A., you know, you're known around these L.A. streets, one of the rare Clipper and Lakers out here. And you spent some time with LeBron. You got any any type of mindset where you feel like he gonna end up? Because right now, you know, that's the story all over the place is, where is he going? I'm saying you should just come back home and it'll be the heist of the century. You know, just come back to the Lakers, but it's probably not going to happen. You have any feeling of where you think he gonna end up?
0: Feeling wise, that truthfully, he's definitely not going back to the Lakers. Where Bron at, I feel, and everybody has their opinion, but I feel like he's later on in the stage in his career to the point he's not at the, where he's trying to lead a younger team. He's trying to be the whole face of a team. You feel me? Is he still going to be a part of the face of the team? Yes. But as far as being the face of the team, I think he understands that, you feel me? Like, he already had that era. He is that era and already have surpassed that era. He just played, what, 2 seasons with his son, bro. So, like, he's past that era now. Me, I feel like he's going to go to one of these championship contender team, conversation teams. And that's damn near anybody you can kind of look at and that was in the playoffs this year. But if we being quite honestly, I would say it'll probably be somewhere like, a Philly, a Golden State, or the one that I said that people aren't really thinking about will probably be Houston, bro. And the reason why I say Houston is you look at Houston's team, bro, they definitely have younger talent. They still got pieces there. Fred VanVleet didn't get to play like that with KD this year. They have a big man and Alphonse going and stuff like that, which if you look at all the past, you feel me, year, the 2 years, Bron has, they've been saying, we need a big man. He's got to play big. He got to play the four. Like, he needs a true big, like, somebody he don't have to get down there and bang and this, that, and the third. Like, they have that in Houston. You feel me? Even with Alfred going and them bringing back Clint. Like, he has multiple bigs that, you feel me, he understands that he can play, go down here and be able to throw that same lob to. So, me, myself, I think Houston is definitely a sleeper option for him. But honestly, I think he goes and probably ends up in a space like Golden State, which is literally has its accommodation and is asked for winning and stuff like that, and its accomplishments. And then Philly is one of those spots where you have a dominant center in Joel Embiid, you have a wing that's all-star caliber in Jaylen Brown, and then you also have young pieces in the VJ Edgecombe and the Tyrese Maxey. You feel me? It's just about what they will have bench-wise. But, I mean, that's a hell of a starting group to be able to position yourself with. So
1: that Houston is interesting. They still got Steven Adams. Did they get Steven Adams? And I feel like he was hurt last year.
0: I think Steven Adams did come back in the trade and stuff like that. But the only thing with Steven Adams, I don't know if he's up for contract. That's the only thing about it. Like, one or two of those guys, I think, are up for contract. I don't know if it's Steven Adams or Clint.
1: Yeah, one of those two. Their major problem, you know, against us when we knocked them out of the playoffs, TJ, problem against us was that, you know, they didn't have VanVleet. You know, they were kind of running into issues with having a ball handler, somebody who could distribute. And so that's not, you know, that wouldn't be bad. That's not a bad dark horse, man. But, you know, since I'm hosting, it's all about Laker propaganda, baby. So who cares? Am I right, everybody? Right. I'm the only Laker fan here. Am I right, everybody?
2: Yeah, we don't care. Trez, let me ask you this, Trez, as a Clippers fan, bro. I loved your time with the Clippers, especially that 1920 season when you won sixth man of the year. We always talk about the bubble season. You know, you guys went down there. There was high hopes for the Clippers, end up losing to the Nuggets, but from your own personal point of view, man, what was it like playing in the bubble when all that went down?
0: I mean, honestly, I should never have went back to the bubble. And people don't understand, like, a lot happened to our team in that bubble instance before we even went into it. You got to think the season stopped for like a whole month before we even went into the bubble, before they talked about throwing the bubble. And then throughout that bubble, like, multiple of our team, like, we took losses, you feel me? Like, Pat Bev ended up losing somebody who was close to him and a coach and mentor. Lou ended up losing his manager and a coach and personal mentor as well. And then I lost my grandmother, brother, so I had left the bubble, and I wasn't there for all those warm-up games that they played in the bubble. Like, people don't understand, I didn't play in any of those games. When I came back, my first game, my first me playing or anything was us in the playoff series. Like, I didn't get any warm-up games. I didn't get any of that, bro. And to be quite frank and honest with you, I never should have came back because I wasn't mentally where I needed to be in order to help the team. But at the same time, the team was calling me. Doc was calling me. They wanted me to come back because, you know, they knew what I helped the team do, what I brought to the team and stuff like that with my energy and the way I played. But mentally, I wasn't able to fulfill that because I wasn't there mentally, bro. I just lost my grandmother, and the aspect of like that, of how I lost her, I wasn't able to say goodbye. You know, she slipped into a coma and I wasn't able to say my goodbye. Something that I still struggle with to this day. I have my time where, you feel me, I hit my highs and my lows, but you feel me, that it completely took something away from me that I wasn't able to send off the right way, brother. So I shouldn't have been there either, bro. So that bubble year was, it was hell for a lot of us, bro. Even to the point of them getting it set up and us going into the bubble and actually playing, bro. Like, it took a lot of, you feel me, going to make that happen. I mean, everybody had different things they was going to, but I know personally from our team, we took a lot of losses, brother. It was a lot of people that mentally, was dealing with so much off the court. It was nothing about on the court. It was more so off the court that we was trying to, you know, shift over and actually change it to, all right, now we're playing basketball. Like, that was just tough to do.
2: Understand.
1: Yeah. I mean, I've lost two family members that I wasn't able to say goodbye to because of that time of once they go into the hospital, there's really no.
2: Yeah.
0: Not knowing
1: because of, you know, COVID and things like that. And, you know, you just got to get a phone call of like, they're gone.
2: Yeah.
1: You know, and that is the worst. So I feel you on that. The Lakers and Clippers, if my memory serves me correct, were the two teams that were like, nah, we shouldn't do this. You know, let's fight back against that a little bit. But, you know, majority wins and, you know, we had the bubble. But, yeah, the mental.
0: If Bron said no, that shit was going to be a no. We had, bro, like, it wasn't about no Lakers and Clippers and that shit. Like, nah, that nigga Pat Bev got out there and was like, hey, bro, let's just go keep this shit, like, punk and shit like that, bro. Like, if Big Dog ain't playing something like that, oh, this is out. So, all this meeting and all this, what we trying to do right here, bro, like, it's real simple. Like, is he playing or is he not playing? Like, that's what it came down to.
1: As a Laker fan, you know how that went, TJ.
0: Hey, that's what it was, man. Hey, look, cause at that point in time, y'all had, that's the one y'all had, Dwight, the Marcus twins, like, y'all had the people that y'all had, like, literally, it was on one of them days, bro, like, literally.
1: Yeah, like
0: my
1: we had.
0: My bad. Somebody beat them. But nah, it was one of those things where it's like, if y'all wasn't playing, nobody was playing. Mm.
1: You know, I, oh man, you just gave my head is so big right now. The ego trip that I'm going to be on the rest of the show because of my man Trez. Thank you, Trez, man. You done brought out the tribal chief. You done gave me more ammunition to let this Celtic and this Clipper fan in here know what the business is. And, I'm going to have a good day because of you, brother.
0: Hey, man, I keep it funky, man. I keep it straight 100, man. Whatever you want to interview a real one, bro, just hit me.
1: Absolutely, man. We got, I will see you in Detroit because right after this, I'm catching a flight and I'll be out there. Anybody in the Detroit area that want to check us out, you go to big3.com/tickets, get your tickets together. If you want to watch us, we will be on Fubo Sports and YouTube, 8 p.m. Eastern. It's the first game. Trez, bro, I'll see you out in Detroit, brother.
0: Yes, sir. See you there, brother.
1: Absolutely. Montrezl Harrell, everybody. Montrezl Harrell, everybody.
3: That was awesome.
1: Yes, sir. TJ, how you feeling, man?
2: I feel like, I don't know, you're on this Laker thing, which is weird. I'm off of that. But, like, I feel like that's why we got to give these bubble titles more props. People who say that they didn't count. Right then and there, man, you kind of forget. I didn't, when I asked that question, I had known that 6 years ago. Yeah. I'd forgotten all that stuff.
1: Yeah.
2: So it was tough, man. It was a tough time. And so you guys won it. You know, I don't want to give you props, but yeah, man, that was just a tough time for everyone, man. And especially when you got to leave your family and go to work, like at least. People didn't have to leave, you know, you're stuck at home with your people. And so these guys had to leave families, not see family members.
1: Yeah.
2: So yeah, that bubble time, that was a dark time, man.
1: I would love to get your take, Chris, but we got to go to break. It's hard out here, man.
3: Yeah.
1: I know. I'll talk to you all.
3: You know what between I think. The break.
1: We'll be right back with more Rich Eisen Show.
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0: What did that have to do with you being famous?
1: Because, like, you know, like, I'm supposed to know people then. Like, when you're just a bystander, you can just do whatever.
0: Gotcha.
1: But, like, man, when you're you know, behind the curtain, then it's like you got to know who you're talking to. And everybody was like, oh, yeah, you know, Lorne Michaels. I'm like, where is Lorne?
0: Wow.
1: No, it's Lorne.
2: How many times have you been to Saturday Night Live?
1: Man, about as many times as Clippers been to the finals.
2: Oh.
1: That's a diss to me and the Clippers.
0: Yeah.
2: You've never been to a taping or anything?
1: Mm-mm.
2: Wow.
1: No. I'm rarely in New York. I just figured out New York on this last trip that I took. Like, I figured it out. I get why it's such a good place.
0: Oh. It took you that long? Okay.
1: Yeah, because I could not stand New York. Now, New York, I love you.
2: New York is a great place to visit. In and out.
1: Yeah, in and out. There is no in and out. But, like, yes, it's a good place to visit. Right. I agree.
2: It's like going to Vegas.
0: No, it's not.
3: No.
2: Give me like 30,
1: I'm gonna tell you right now.
2: 36, 48 hours out.
1: Yeah. Every time I leave New York, I'm like, oh, man, I can't wait to get home. Every time I leave Vegas, I think they should burn this place to the ground.
2: But then you go back.
1: My goodness.
2: But then you go back.
1: Then I go back,
3: They pull you back in.
1: Then I'm black, baby.
3: If you could physically transplant New York, like pick it up and move it to the West Coast with this weather, it would be the greatest place.
1: Yeah. Yeah, but it would make everybody there lazy. Immediate.
2: Back.
1: New York is always moving.
3: Always, yeah, that's true.
1: And
3: yeah,
1: that's where...
2: That's an East Coast mentality.
1: I figured it out because, like, New York makes you want to keep up. It makes you want to keep up with everybody. And also, all you need is a little bit of charisma, and you can get far in that city. If you just have, like, a little bit of cool factor to make somebody important be like, I like this guy. You can have whatever you want in that city, man. And so I finally figured New York out, and I love you. By the way, shout out to Scar's Pizza. It's my favorite pizza.
2: Ooh, oh.
1: Yeah, beef pepperoni, no pork on the fork. Don't even speak pig Latin.
2: No pork on the fork.
1: Pork, sir.
3: That's a you thing.
1: Yeah, bro. What, swine, my brother?
3: Is pepperoni swine?
1: Yep.
3: Well, sure.
2: I just don't dig on swine, that's all.
1: Yeah, come on now.
3: I'm definitely doing
1: it. Come on now. Can't do it.
2: I mean, I do. I'm quoting Pulp Fiction.
1: Yeah. Oh.
3: We all eat bacon here, so.
1: Yeah?
2: Yeah. A
1: bunch of bacon-eating Laker haters, huh?
3: Pretty much.
2: Yeah. Get guilty, Your Honor?
3: Yeah. I resemble that remark. And you make it easy to hate the Lakers.
1: You're welcome.
3: Yeah.
1: Yeah, man.
4: Well, Shea doesn't. He's not a bad Laker fan.
1: What? I'm the greatest.
4: Joking. I mean, but seriously, he's not like a, he's not.
3: 53 minutes of this show will tell you differently.
2: he's passionate. His team. Really annoying.
4: Good. Come and he on. Talks about how good his team is.
1: Yeah. Even when they're bad, I talk about how good my team is.
4: Yeah.
3: I mean, that's loyalty. True.
1: Come on, man.
3: The problem with the Lakers, and we all know, is the Lakers are that one team who will always be able to, you know, just rebuild. Like, the fact that
4: people want to play
3: generation after generation, you've somehow managed to get like a generational player from someone else. It's just one of the, it is how it is, man. Like, you guys are the best when it comes to reloading, man.
1: We are the reason why your teams have cheerleaders. That's you know, we're true. The reason why your arena has a brand name on the outside of it. Got you some money too.
4: Clubs.
1: Thank goodness for the Lakers.
4: They didn't have, no one had a club in their building until,
1: come on, baby.
4: Plus is like, we're putting a club in there.
1: You know.
4: Host party.
1: Regional, sports broadcast, all that. It ain't easy being a Laker fan, but it ain't hard either.
4: It's gonna be hard. You're getting a little harder at this point. Without LeBron.
1: Let me pay some bills, man.
2: Wow.
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3: If Aaron Donald's back,
4: that's a problem, man.
1: Earlier on the show, Big Three basketball star Montrezl Harrell. Coming up, fantasy football analyst Matthew Berry. WWE superstar Tiffany Stratton. And now, sitting in for Rich, it's O'Shea Jackson Jr.

0: neighbor. Good to see you, man. Chris Brockman, man.
1: Hey, what's up, Jay?
0: It's almost time for every man group's national holiday, which is draft day.
2: Oh, yeah, man.
0: That fantasy football draft, dude, is stressful.
1: Cannot wait.
0: How do you do your draft?
1: We do a live in-person draft for most people who can make it in the city of the team that wins the Super Bowl. So we are going
2: That's kind of baller.
1: Back to Seattle.
0: Yeah. Big flex.
1: Yeah, we went to Seattle last time in 2014. Now we're going back. Excited.
0: Dude, that's pretty crazy.
1: Yeah. I'm hoping to play Chambers Bay up there if anybody wants to get me on at tea time.
0: How many people in your league?
1: 14, man's league.
2: Too many. Too many.
1: 14, man's league.
2: Man's league.
1: You know what I mean?
2: I'm in a man's league and we ain't got 14.
0: How long does everybody get for each pick?
2: Here's the kicker, Shay. This is your man's league for you.
0: Okay.
3: Yeah.
1: No time limits.
2: You're
0: a sick freak.
2: That's crazy.
1: Our draft usually takes about 8 hours.
0: Yeah, I'm going to tell you right now, I'm in a 16 man.
1: Yeah.
0: It's gross.
2: That's even worse.
0: Yeah. But since I am in such a brutal league and I've been in it and I will not leave, even though they keep trying to quit, but I won't quit until I win, I need advice. Therefore, I have to ask experts. And so when they told me that I was hosting the Rich Eisen Show, I thought about, how do I get this Matthew Berry text off? Invite him on the show. And I could text him while I interview. What's going on, Matthew Berry? Welcome to the Rich Eisen Show.
4: What's up, Jay? What's going on, man? Good to see you, my friend, as always. How are you doing?
0: Good to see you. Now,
4: Seattle, by the way. That is a baller move. I agree with you. I would argue that a 14-team league is not a man's league. It is a 16-team league like you. Back in the 06-08 days, we always talked about a man's league. It was always 16 teams. But getting on a plane and flying to the Super Bowl champion, wherever it was, the city of the Super Bowl champion. So in this case, they're getting on a plane going to Seattle. That's a baller move. That's very cool.
0: Thank you, gentleman-like. My goodness. All right, man. The stressful time that we all wait for, which honestly is the best part of the league for me. Like, it's the one time where everybody's together. I also do a live draft, where everybody's together. Everybody's trash talking. Loser is bringing in the feast for everybody, whoever was last place. I think we're going Howlin' Rays this year, by the way. It's the best time of year. It's the worst time of year. I need to know, man, when you draft, are you like I'm a guy who sometimes it bites me because I'm trying to balance it too much. Like, I need another wide receiver here. I should take another wide receiver here. Are you more of a stockpile a position if the guy's right there, you just gotta grab him, or are you trying to balance out when you draft?
4: I let the draft come to me. It obviously depends on your format, depends on league size, right?
0: Yeah.
4: You know, like in a 16-team league, like you're in, O'Shea, like every pick needs to count. If I'm in a 10-team league where teams are more stacked, I'm willing to take more chances, right? Because I know the waiver wire is going to be fairly thick, and I can you know make up for mistakes during the season. Depends, like am I in a guillotine league? So I'm drafting players with more floor than I am upside, right? So I think if I'm a big believer and just sort of let the draft come to you, and I'm a big best player available. I'm not a guy that, to answer your question about a specific player or anything like that or a specific position, I will say this, that the draft is just one piece of the puzzle, right? You're building a foundation for a team. You don't have to, like, your team's going to change throughout the course of the season, whether it's injuries, whether it's free agent pickups, trades that you make. So I'm a big believer, like I said, in best player available. So if you're just like, man, I would much rather grab, stockpile like a bunch of wide receivers. Like if I'm wide receiver, and you're just like, man, I really need a tight end, but I'm sitting there looking and like, man, none of these tight ends are any good. But there is still this great wide receiver that's out there. Even though I, quote, don't need a wide receiver, I'll draft the wide receiver because now you have trade depth. I would much rather I would rather get the best player and then I've got depth to trade rather than reaching for, you know, a tight end or a running back just because I need someone. If that makes sense.
0: Yeah, absolutely. I've always felt like fantasy basketball, that's one in the draft. Waiver wire is where you win your fantasy football draft, you know, finding that lucky grab that just turns into a star going on, you know, later on. And everybody's looking for that. But there's also some fool's gold out there. You know, some, you're always waiting for the guy to either, you know, he's a fan of a team, so he's got to grab him. You know, that he's got to grab a CeeDee Lamb. That's how I got Saquon Barkley last year because my man, JaVale. Sorry, JaVale. I had to grab CeeDee Lamb with like the fourth pick, which is wild to me, but not it's really. Fine. It's not my team. All right. What fool's gold do you see out there?
4: Well, look, I don't love the phrase fool's gold just because I believe every player has a value. It's just, but who's player, what are some players where their ADP is a little bit too high, their average draft position? You know, this Jonathan Brooks drumbeat in Carolina keeps getting louder every single second. And so Chuba Hubbard, who lost his job for a while to Rico Dowdle last year, you keep hearing, you know, so many great conversations about Jonathan Brooks and how strong he looks. And this is a guy, again, he's had a serious injuries over the last couple of years, but somebody that Carolina drafted very, very early. And so I think people that are drafting Chuba Hubbard expecting the full workload that they got last season. That might be a little concerning. Look, I love Devontae Adams. He is one of the best wide receivers in the NFL. He is a Hall of Famer to me. But last year, if you look at his fantasy production, it was very touchdown reliant. When they got in close, Matthew Stafford was constantly looking for Devontae Adams. And so, you know, in a world where Puka Nacua stays healthy this season, in a world where they go a little bit more run heavy when they get in close, I feel like Sean McVay really wanted Stafford to win the MVP season. The MVP last year, right? And so they just kind of peppered Devontae Adams with all these touchdowns. Look, and there's no one better in the red zone than Devontae Adams. But I'm just nervous that I'm always nervous about players that are super touchdown reliant for their fantasy production. I think he's going to be very good, Devontae Adams. I don't know that he lives up to what he did last year because I don't think Stafford does either. Stafford's one of the best quarterbacks in the NFL, but I don't think we're seeing, you know, that kind of touchdown production out of Stafford, which has traditionally not been what he has done. Sean McVay traditionally has run when he gets in close. That's why Kyron Williams has been so good. So those are a couple of guys that I think might be going a little bit too high right now.
0: Okay, now, as far as, you know, a lot of teams have been kind of finding these backs that they get behind and, you know, a lot of surprise names pop up midseason and things like that. Would you say, in fantasy PPR, you know, you want catches, you know, you want catches and things like that. Are you more of a dependent on your backs to be your foundation or do you got to get your right wides?
4: Yeah. Again, it's all about, best player available. There's some very good running backs. There's some very good wide receivers. And listen, if you had Trey McBride last year, you were counting on your tight end, right? So I don't know that it's really a position specific thing. O'Shea, here's what I would say though, is that, there's been a lot of research that's been done, and check it out at fantasylife.com, by the way, where we have a bunch of this research. But one of the things that you notice is that a running back target, a running back reception, is worth more than a running back carry in terms of what that turns into fantasy production. I won't bore you with all the math behind it. We've done the studies, but I will just tell you that generally speaking, and this makes sense, right? If you can get a running back that catches passes.
0: Yeah.
4: Or a wide receiver that can run. Anytime you can earn points multiple ways. That's why we like quarterbacks that run, that can get you points with their legs and their arm. And so that would be, I always prefer pass catching running backs to first and second down grinders when I can get them.
1: Matthew, you talked about, guys maybe being overdrafted or their ADP or who are a little too hot. One of those guys coming into this year is Luther Burden. I am going to keep him because I have last round value on Luther Burden. But what are your thoughts on this Bears kind of up and comer and the Bears offense in general?
4: Yeah, I love Luther Burden. And I'm not alone. Like you said, he's a trendy sleeper this year in fantasy football and rightfully so. You saw how he kind of exploded over the second half of the year, really came into his own. I'm a big fan of Ben Johnson and his play calling. Think about DJ Moore now in Buffalo. So there's more targets available for Luther Burden. I think there's a very legit argument as to whether or not you want Luther Burden this year versus Rome Odunze. Remember, Rome Odunze was a top 10 overall pick. You've obviously got Colston Loveland there. I think Caleb Williams has a big year this year. I think the entire Bears offense, I think you want as many pieces of the Bears offense as you can get. But specifically to Luther Burden, yeah, I'm a big fan. I think a monster year is coming for him.
1: Where is he? Is he third round, fourth round? Like, what's too early for him?
4: See, I think that's about the right range. You know, I think fourth round, again, depends on the size of your league. You're in a 12-team league. Sure. Is it a 12-team three-wide receiver league? Then he's going to go earlier than a 10-team two-wide receiver league. So it all depends on sort of, you know, position requirements and league size. But Luther Burden is a trendy sleeper. If you're going to want him, you're going to need to draft him early because there's a lot of people that like him a lot, Brockman, like you and I. Yeah. I will just say this, generally speaking. Look, I do rankings for a living. I've done them for almost three decades, right? I think I'm pretty good at them. Even I don't follow my rankings to a T. Rankings are a guideline. I get this question all the time is, I really want Jeremiah Love this year, but I have the fifth pick. Is that too early for Jeremiah Love? Look, you're not getting him on the come around. You're not, if you want Jeremiah Love, then draft him.
1: Exactly.
4: You know, draft him at the fifth pick. Yeah. Is that higher than I currently have him? It is, but you know what? Fantasy football is a game we ultimately play for fun. And the minute the first snap happens, all the rankings are out the window. Where was Luther Burden last year? I mean, think about where, you know, Caleb Williams was last year. Think about, where Rico Dowdle was drafted last year.
2: Yeah.
4: So it's just, as soon as the first snap happens, everything's out the window. So I'm a big believer in get the players you want. Use rankings, whether it's mine or somebody else's that you trust. Use them as a guideline, but literally just a guideline, because what rankings do is they reflect market value. And none of us can predict the future. So if you want Jeremiah Love, if you want Luther Burden, whoever it is you want, get your guys, man.
1: Yeah, that's great advice. Follow that. If you want a guy, just take him. Like you said, fantasy is all about fun and rooting for guys you like and want to watch play. Think about the teams you want to watch play every Sunday, too. Mm-hmm. All right, quarterback question, Matthew. Of the kind of big, big names that we expect big things from, who kind of scares you the most for 2026?
4: Mm-hmm. Who scares me the most?
1: Who maybe may not be as good as we kind of traditionally have thought?
4: Boy, I like them all. It's a loaded question. I will tell you that I am a huge Jackson Dart fan, but you know, given the fact that him and Malik Nabers, what did they play last together? 12 snaps, 20 snaps, something like that last year together.
1: Yeah, exactly.
4: The fact that, and of course Nabers has been rehabbing, this year. And so they haven't had a lot of time off season as well. It's a new offense coordinator, new offense. We don't know how Isaiah Likely is going to fit in there. And so, and Dart, who again, you know, he's so dynamic, but you're worried about those concussions as well. Jackson Dart is somebody who I'm a huge fan of, but I am nervous about his production, at least early in the season, until we know 100% what's the health of Nabers, what's the health of Cam Scataboo, and what's this offense going to look like.
2: Matthew, what up? TJ here. A lot of people don't know me and Matt Berry go back to like 2009 when I was doing a fantasy football show before fantasy football really blew up, and I was dressed as the chef, the cowboy chef. So that's how
4: TJ would do is like what was in essence a Zoom, like even before, but webcast became a thing.
2: It was Ustream.
4: It was a stream. I got to give a shout out to TJ. Seriously, TJ and Ashton Kutcher. Seriously, the actor Ashton Kutcher and TJ would do like a fantasy football stream. Was that what, 2009, 2008?
2: Yeah.
4: I mean, so you guys were really early on the scene, and I just remember as somebody that's been, you know, a lifelong fantasy player and has fought for the hobby and fought for the game for so long to get respect, to get main, you know, the idea that I would be on a mainstream show like this talking about fantasy football was
1: incredible,
4: you know, 20 years ago. And the fact that Ashton and TJ did this, and a big star, Ashton was a big star, he still is obviously, but at the time, the idea that a big star like Ashton would do a fantasy football program was huge for the community. I met Ashton once and I told him that, thank you. And, you know, that's how TJ and I became friends, is because honestly, I don't think Ashton would have done the show without having TJ next to him. So, no, seriously, that was a big thing for the industry. So much love and respect to you guys.
2: It was big for us too. And it was something that like for 2 years previous, we had talked about doing it, but we didn't do it. And then one Saturday, he called me. He goes, I'm filming this on Monday in the office. Are you in? And I was like, well, of course I'm in. And we just made ourselves do it. So our league is actually auction, Matt, you know, so we don't do the serpentine. So it's like you're dealing with a budget here. The big position, like you said earlier, running back, and we know the names at the top of the list. So tell me, for the people who are in auction leagues, who would you bid the most money on? Who would you spend the most money on the running back position?
4: I mean, look, you know, all the obvious names are right there. Look, I have Bijan, I have Jahmyr Gibbs and Bijan Robinson right there at 1-2, just like everyone. So Those are the two running backs that should go for the most money. But here's what I'll say just in general when you're doing a salary cap league or as you call the TJ an auction league, when you're doing something like that, I'm a big believer in, as we just talked about with Brockman, like get your guys. Mm-hmm. Here's my strategy there. Too many times I've been in those kind of drafts where people are like, oh, you know, gosh, I really want Carnell Tate. Mm-hmm. So they're sitting there and they're like, I'm going to hold on to Carnell Tate. I'm going to hold on. And then you get to, and then all these big name wide receivers go. And then you get to Carnell Tate and you're like, I've got him marked up for like, I think he's a $20 player. And then like, but you get there and there's three other guys that love Carnell Tate and he's like the last wide receiver two guy left. And all of a sudden he's going for $35.
3: Yeah.
4: So I'm a big believer. And if there's a guy that you want in that type of draft, throw him out there. So like I used Jeremiah Love earlier. Let's say you want Jeremiah Love and you've got him listed at, again, it depends on your salary cap and your scoring system and how many teams, but let's call him a $45 player just for a number. So he's a $45 player. And so you've marked out that I'm willing to go to $50 for Jeremiah Love because I really believe in him this year. I love him. Well, I want to throw him out early because I want to know either do I get Jeremiah Love for, you know, $50 or less. But in a world where there's a bidding war and there's three other great fans of Jeremiah, and he goes for like $55 or $60 because people at the beginning of those kind of drafts tend to spend a lot of money, then you can at least pivot as opposed to you let Saquon go by and he goes for less than he should because people are out on Saquon this year or James Cook or some of these other you know running backs that have been around for a little bit longer. And then you're missing out on the bargains and then it gets to the player you want and you get outbid because there's three or four other teams that have too much money left. So I'm a big believer in throwing out the player you want early so you know whether you've got him or if you have to pivot. The last thing I will say about a league like that is it's very important to understand where the values come. Sometimes they come early in the draft because everyone's holding on to their money. Sometimes they come late in the draft because everyone spent their money, and sometimes they happen in the middle. But those are ones where just every single player you need to go in knowing this is what I'm willing to spend on this player, and if that price comes in or at that or under, You have to pull the trigger.
3: Yeah, you definitely don't want to be holding on to money when the draft's over because one, they're not real duckets, Shay. So you can't buy nothing with this money. And, you know, I won last year and I was the first person done. Like I spent all of my money first because I recognized who I wanted. I got them and it let me do a championship. So
4: by the way, TJ, O'Shea.
0: Yeah.
4: Do you believe like I do that the entire reason for TJ asking that question was so that he could drop that he won the league last year.
1: I don't know you, Matthew.
0: He really does know you. That's what I'm talking about, man.
4: I mean, so clearly, like, I was just like, where's TJ going with this?
0: No, I won
4: like,
0: last year.
4: There we go. Got me.
3: For the fourth time in 25 years.
0: Now, who are some rooks? You know, you're looking at or some people you think are going to be in a sophomore slump, you know, that were probably hot last year. Now they got the scout report on them and it might take a step back.
4: So let's start with some of the rookies I like. We've already talked about Jeremiah Love. I think Jordan Tyson has a monster year. I know there's concerns about the health, but I'm a big believer in this entire Saints offense, this entire Kellen Moore offense. I love what they did last year. Very quietly, Tyler Shuck was top 10 in passing yards over the second half of last season. Now you add Jordan Tyson to Chris Olave, second year in the system. They improved the offensive line, Etienne in the backfield. Like, I think the Saints offense in a division that doesn't scare you. So I'm a big believer in Jordan Tyson this year. Obviously needs to stay healthy. You heard me just mention Carnell Tate. I think Tennessee is going to be

0: wants to run its offense. They want to, you know, they want to run to set up play action, play good defense. And the fact that, you know, it's an offense that'll be in scoring position often, not a lot of competition. Yeah, I like Price quite a bit. And I know people are worried about, well, what happens when Charbonnet comes back? I'm like, well, let's see. Let's see when he comes back. We don't even know when he's going to come back and what he looks like. But I promise you, if Price is getting the job done, he's still going to have a significant role for the Seattle Seahawks.
1: Yeah, and I'll just give you, starting I'll on give the you, PUP list, TJ.
2: Yep.
0: Yeah. And I'll give you a deep one here. I'll give you a deep one here. This is one to stash towards the, you know, I think he's a second half guy. But how about Jonah Coleman, the running back for the Denver Broncos? Mm,
3: yes.
0: You know, like, loved his college tape. And then you think about RJ Harvey, like, by re-signing J.K. Dobbins and drafting Jonah Coleman, the Broncos sort of told you what they think of RJ Harvey, right? That he's somebody that they can use on third down. They can use him as kind of a scat back, but it doesn't feel like they want RJ Harvey to be their guy this year. They got a long look at him last year as the lead running back. J.K. Dobbins, who's come back there, I know it's kind of a three-headed monster, and Sean Payton has always used multiple running backs, even though he's not calling the plays this year. It's still going to be a Sean Payton offense. But I just believe that, again, when you think about, I think there's a ceiling to what R.J. Harvey can do. The fact that J.K. Dobbins, as much as we love J.K., he has struggled to stay healthy. I think there's a scenario where Jonah Coleman is the starting running back of the Broncos over the second half of the season. So that's a guy I like to draft and stash.
1: Now, I'm in a 16-man league. You know, we're all friends. We've all been friends for years, over decades, some going into two decades. So there's nothing like that tension that's in the room when, like, you're with your close pals and, like, you draft somebody and the room doesn't erupt. It's just kind of quiet. Like, oh man, was that a bad pick?
3: Reach.
1: So it's all, yeah, exactly.
3: Reach.
1: So we know it's a mental game. And for me, a mental game that I like to play is I might take a quarterback a little early. So now everybody's thinking, oh my God, so is he thinking quarterback? Should I get him a quarterback now? Might take a defense a little early, you know, just so people start thinking like, oh, should I get one of the top ones right now? Just to like kind of, you know, shake things up a little bit. What do you think is too early for a defense? Cause that's probably when I'm going to take them. So what's too early?
0: Again, this goes to what we were talking about in terms of how league type matters. Generally speaking, in leagues that play defenses, and I try not to play in leagues that have defenses, I much prefer super flex, and I like guillotine leagues, and anyway, but generally speaking, I wait to the last round to take a defense, except in a 16-team league.
1: Yeah.
0: In a 16-team league, which I play in like three or four different 16-team leagues, defenses are one of your starters, and they make a difference.
1: Mm-hmm. Yeah.
0: So I have drafted a defense as early as kind of the, you know, probably the 12th or 14th round in a 16-team leaguer because, again, this is going to be one of your starting positions. The waiver wire is really thin in a 16-team, and if you can have a defense that you don't have to worry about and you're not – because when you're in a 16-team league, you're going to want to play the waiver wire a lot because, again, you're going to go out of the draft with a very thin team and a very thin bench. So not wanting to have to use a waiver claim or use a spot on, you know, on multiple defenses because you're trying to, you know, do bye-week fill-ins, and there aren't as many good streaming defenses, again, in a 16-team league. So I don't mind actually going early in a 16-teamer for a defense. So I think the earliest I've ever done is probably a 12th round in a 16-teamer.
1: I've definitely hit a defense in the sixth round. Anyway, man, I can talk to you. I'm telling you, it makes the rest of the, as long as I can make the rest of the room panic, that is the goal. Because this is a snake, 16 people, like, you're taking forever for your next pick. If I could get you to, like, reach a little earlier than what you want to, which causes this guy to do it, and that domino effect happens, I've won my mental warfare, and I got my number one defense. Matt.
0: O'Shea, if I may, offer you some mental warfare for you since you like to mess with your league.
1: Please.
0: So I'm a big believer in you use every weapon you got, right?
1: Mm.
0: And O'Shea, I know you. I know you living in L.A. You are somebody that has a lot of celebrities as friends. You have a lot of pro athletes as friends. I've seen guys come up to you. I know you've got a lot of fans and friends that are pro athletes. So here's what I would do if I was O'Shea Jackson. I would figure out, I would get a picture of whether you have it or you take it, but a picture of you with a pro athlete on the team, something like that.

0: and post it on your Instagram and then reach for that player. Like, you know, like the night before your draft and then reach for that player. And then you'd be like, wait, what does O'Shea know? Oh, wait, I just saw a picture of him with whatever, Josh Allen. And wait, he just reached for DJ Moore. What does he know?
1: I love this idea.
2: Absolutely, man. Listen, it's a great plan. I will also point out to everyone that one year I picked my cousin, Michael Thomas, mm-hmm. and I have not seen him put his pads on since. It has been driving me crazy. Shout out to Mikey. I love you. But Matt, thank you so much, man. I will be in touch with you throughout the season. And have a great day, Matt.
0: I appreciate you, O'Shea, man. Thanks for having me on. Everyone go to FantasyLife.com. Check out FantasyLife.com.
2: Yeah.
0: And I'm sure I will be texting with you and TJ often throughout the season.
3: I'll be after title number 5. 1, 2, 3, 4, 5.
1: Ooh, this year, 5. This guy.
2: Kobe.
0: Of course.
2: See Matthew Berry, everybody.
3: All right, Matt.
1: Let's go.
3: I know I'm ready to go. Now. I might do a mock draft in the commercial break.
2: I might do it on the Uber. Oh, no. My man TJ going to take me to the airport.
3: Anyway, I've done 2 mock drafts today already.
1: Let's go.
3: It's not a game.
1: Come on.
3: It's not a game.
2: All right, we got to go to break.
1: What's your fantasy?
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2: Welcome back to our friends at radio. You guys have a favorite, like one year you just had your favorite fantasy team name where you were just like, this is a good one.
3: Oh, man. Well, on the show, we kind of do that where we write down the random names of just dumb things that we say. But I'm always the same team name for my fantasy week every year.
2: I'd expect nothing less. TJ?
24: No. I've had the same name for 13 years in a row now.
2: You guys anger me.
24: You want to know what it is? You want to know what it is, though.
2: Go ahead.
24: You're going to love it.
2: Okay.
24: He's a friend of yours. My team name is Best in the World.
2: Ooh. Okay, all right.
24: Okay.
2: Can't be mad at that.
24: It's been that.
2: Can't be mad at that. Yeah. I you know, one year I had a lot of Ravens. I was the Baltimore Shavens. one of my favorite years, I had Gurley, Robert Woods, fight on, and Legatron. It was Ram score, Shea scores. And my favorite by far, my fantasy basketball team, the Jumpin' Jehoshaphats.
24: my fantasy team one year, we did a league fantasy, you know, a show league, and Rich got so annoyed because after one day I didn't have a team name.
3: Oh yeah.
24: Oh yeah. So I put TBD down and Rich couldn't understand why. I'm like, Rich, I got to look at my roster because I usually So
2: that makes sense.
24: Just to irk him, every week I made my team name something that was TBD, like the big dunker or something. Yeah. And every week I just changed it just to make Rich mad, but it was all TBD.
3: It was pretty good.
24: Yeah. I had to dig in the crate for that one. It got tough to come up with stuff.
2: I love that though. I love your way of thinking.
24: See, I know you're Petty Guerrero, but you gotta understand I'm a little bit petty.
2: Well, a little Petty Roosevelt, you know. But, Petty. Looking at my Gucci.
24: It's about that time.
2: It's about that time. Ladies and gentlemen, it's time for Brockman's Powerless Rankings, brought to you by SoFi.
0: Let me have your attention for a moment.
1: And now it's Brockman's Powerless Rankings.
3: This is shame. Do my arms really look like that?
24: I think that the point is to show that he's powerless.
3: Yeah, all right, here we go. Rich does power rankings on Wednesday, and when he's not here, we do powerless rankings. All right, here we go. Here's my topic. The top 10 summer stories I'm already sick of hearing about. Summer stories I'm sick of.
24: We could just jump to, we could skip one because I know which
3: number
24: one.
3: 10. I got 10 of these. There were 10. Okay. No, I had a lot. We had a narrow down. Number 10, Brandon Ayuk's future. Okay, this guy hasn't played football in like 38 years. Okay, he's crashing out on his TikTok and Instagram stories. He keeps talking about the Commanders. Like, they don't want you, bro. Like, nobody wants you. Just please go away. I'm sick of hearing about this. I don't care if you play football ever again.
24: Wow. Okay.
2: I love 49. Niner hate around here. Love that. Let's get some more of that.
3: I got a great audience. I knew who my host is, TJ.
2: Yes, sir.
3: All right, number nine. We talked about this earlier this week because SEC Media Day is going on. The College Football Super League, okay? You guys are like, you know, the Big Ten and SEC are like that couple that you know who keeps talking about getting divorced. Either do it or don't. I don't care and I don't want to hear about it. Either break away and start this cool 60-team league or don't. Or just make nice and play within the confines of the NCAA. Quote unquote rule book. We all gonna watch college football, so whether you break away or not, we're still watching, so just figure it out. Sick of hearing about it.
2: I feel it. I'm loving this. This is therapeutic.
3: Number eight. Okay. We just talked to Matt Damon last week, talking about the people being mad at the Odyssey. Okay. Here's the deal. Helen of Troy wasn't a real person. Okay? This is a made up story.
2: Fictional character.
3: Fictional character. You're mad at a movie. Stop it.
24: Those Greeks were kind of freaky. Like,
3: none of it is real. Just go to the movies. Pay your $20 and enjoy it. Eat some popcorn. It's going to be awesome. Oh, by the way, it made $300 million over the weekend. I cannot wait to see this thing. You're mad at nothing.
2: And literally nothing.
3: Yeah. Go back to pretending you're not going to drink Bud Light and watch the NFL.
24: Oh, yeah. Hey, now.
3: All right, number seven. All GOAT debates. I'm sick of them all anymore. Yeah. Jordan, LeBron, Messi, Ronaldo.
24: I've been on
3: like,
24: this.
3: Like, all of them. I'm just over it. We don't care. You like your guy. Yeah. I like my guy. Let's just live in peace and harmony. Doesn't matter.
24: Yeah, that ain't going to happen.
3: All GOAT debates.
2: Well, I'm brave.
24: Except for wrestling, because we just had a GOAT debate last week. We'll probably do it again.
2: 100%, bro. You know, a different ratings, baby.
3: Who did you guys decide? Who's the wrestling GOAT?
24: Mine was Ric Flair.
2: Kurt Angle. He does everything.
3: Kurt Angle?
2: He does everything. And, like, if I needed somebody to really wash my bag in a scrap, yeah. Kurt Angle.
3: I would not have guessed that.
2: I thought you...
3: Number six, Caitlin Clark flop fest.
24: Okay, oh man,
2: they're gonna be after you.
24: RIP to the comments in this.
3: I want more of the 45-10 stuff because that's awesome. Logo threes, awesome. Yeah, like awesome. You being great at basketball. Less of the like whining to the refs and pretending to be hurt when we all saw the video. You didn't get touched. Like stop that. Just be awesome and be done with it. Stop flopping. I'm done with that.
2: Yeah, man. And you know they want to talk about the physicality of the WNBA. Where were y'all? When my GOAT, Candace Parker, I'm sorry, we just talked about GOATs. When my GOAT, Candace Parker, got into a full-on brawl in Detroit, where were the comments then? Anyway, sorry. Don't get me going, dude.
3: All right, and this one, I think I'm going to anger you guys because I know you guys are a fan of him. But you know what? We're a Seth Rollins show around here. Enough of acknowledging Roman Reigns. Okay, here's the deal. It's been how many years, and this guy's still looking for acknowledgement? Like, are you a only child begging for acceptance and love? Like, what is going on with this? What are we doing? Enough with that. This is the Seth Rollins neighborhood over here.
24: Listen.
3: Enough acknowledging Roman Reigns. I'm over it.
24: He said it again.
2: You know, you had me, and then you lost me right there, bro. Come on now. This is the... First of all, I just want to thank the Tribal Chief for giving us the opportunity to doing this show today. 1,316 days!
3: Does he have pictures of with on you and something? Like, come on.
2: Come on. Bro, there's a gif of him pointing to me from the ring.
3: Enough of it.
2: Pointing at him.
24: Here's the deal about what he said. It's true, because I saw it happen. Okay, yeah. He did. It did. It disgusted me.
2: I'm which chief?
3: I'm a visionary and a revolutionary. All right, number four. Anything Bryson DeChambeau and LIV Golf. I'm done with this, dude.
24: Done with it.
3: Okay? Stop stomping on the grass. I don't care if you meant to do it. You didn't need to do it. No, enough with the YouTube stuff. Why do I need to talk to the media? LIV Golf is done. You're toast. Either be a YouTube golfer or be a serious PGA Tour player. What are we doing? I'm done with you.
2: Ooh. Love it.
3: Number three, I'm kind of tired of NFL players complaining about the grass fields.
2: Oh, all right?
3: Do you like playing in Pittsburgh on that slop turf or no? Like, come on. Mm. Sometimes the AstroTurf or the field turf, whatever we have now, it might actually be better for you. It's an equal number of injuries on both surfaces. Get over it.
2: Yeah, that's, you know, I've always heard
3: turf. If you really want to play on a grass field, demand a trade to a team that has grass.
2: How about that?
24: Okay.
2: How about that?
3: All right, number two. I'm kind of sick of hearing about these quarterback competitions that ultimately won't matter. You think the Browns, Vikings, or Cardinals are going to win the Super Bowl this year? Nope. Doesn't matter who the quarterback is. I'm already sick of it, and they haven't even been decided yet.
2: Yeah, 100%. Like, what do I care about what's going on at the bottom of the barrel?
3: Yeah. 100%. I don't concern myself with the bottom of the barrel because the cream rises to the top.
2: Whoa! All right.
3: Number one, and you know what this
24: stepping
3: is.
24: Stepping on our.
3: You know what this is, TJ, number one. I'm done with the LeBron waiting game.
24: I didn't see this coming.
2: Oh, wow.
3: Like, pick a team and be done with it. You're not winning the championship next year. You're not winning MVP. You're not going to be on the All-NBA team. Just pick a team and so we can move on.
24: Man, I just want, when this does get put back on the story, I just want to say that the views are Chris Brockman's alone and not reflective of.
3: And those are the top 10 summer stories that I'm already sick of.
2: Hey, LBJ, come back home, baby. You don't want to move. Anyway.
3: Thoughts? You guys feel good about those?
2: Powerless rankings are brought to you by SoFi. Yeah. Get your money right.
24: Get your money right.
2: Not your funny right. Man. I like that segment.
24: I don't think there's anyone within the sound of our ears that were surprised by number one.
2: No.
24: We knew that was coming.
3: Yeah. But I am not alone, I think, in being sick.
2: No. I'm sick of it because I wish he would just be a Laker and just like, let's just end all this.
3: Right.
2: But you are a green loving LeBron hater. So like, I expect this from you.
3: Yeah.
2: You Celtic warrior.
3: Go to Miami and play.
24: I mean, look, we got Jaylen Brown, so I don't want to get too greedy.
2: You
24: know what I'm saying?
2: My favorite Sixer.
24: But
2: of
24: I was
2: all
24: definitely,
2: time.
24: I would definitely,
3: yes. By what? The way,
24: that's disrespectful when Dr. J.
3: Shout out Jaylen Brown. I loved watching him and rooting for him for a decade. That was awesome.
2: Yeah.
3: TJ, enjoy him.
24: I hope to.
2: Yeah.
24: I hope to.
2: You know, Doc.
24: It's the doctor.
2: The Dr. J point that you just had is true. You know, when I think about Doc, I think about, you know, the Nets and like that fro and all of
24: you
2: that.
24: You don't think about
2: that. But like, I'll give Jaylen my second favorite.
24: Okay,
2: Jaylen Brown was in the,
24: he was in the big three.
2: In the big three.
24: Allen Iverson also played for us, so.
2: Yeah, I know, but like.
24: You were a Kobe guy, I get it, but.
2: Shout out to AI. Not artificial intelligence.
24: No.
2: Talking about Bubba Chuck.
24: If Allen Iverson was 6 feet 4 inches tall, basketball would have been different. But
2: you know,
24: he wasn't. He was 5'11", so there was that.
2: And if my grandmother had wheels, she would have been a bike. Yeah.
24: True that.
2: You know. All right, voice in my head. We're going to break.
24: Hoskins with a Y, bro.
2: Hello.
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0: of all, almost called you one. 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Man, we got to love T.J. Jefferson.
1: You better not. We're on Disney.
0: Bro. I know, man. But you put the N in NCW, I'll tell you that. All right, man, let's take some calls. Take some calls. I want to talk to some people, man. Woo. Talk to some people.
1: You put the hard R in Junior.
0: Who's there?
2: Oh, God.
0: Let's take Manny in El Paso, man.
2: Manny.
0: I've been waiting for a minute.
3: Ding, ding, ding. Saludos, El Paso, Texas. Bienvenidos al programa de Ricardo Isan.
2: Sí, es bueno.
3: Con el más rudo de rudo, pero con la voz de Petales una Rosa. O'Shea, órale, Jackson.
0: Hey. Hey. Love him already.
1: Órale.
3: Manny, what up, man? Compañero de esquina es el multifanático, multi-equipo, el tremendo jefe, T.J. 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Es el loco con poco pelo, Cristóbal Bruckner.
0: Hey. I completely agree.
1: You cannot do that.
4: I have no idea what he said.
3: Su compañero es el tesoro de la nación. Pucha los botones, le subo el volumen. En la llave te puso Miguel del Tufo.
0: Yes, sir. How you doing over there, Manny?
3: Oh, it's a pleasure to talk to you, sir. LeBron is on the, sticking with the wrestling team, LeBron is on the verge of performing his Hogan-esque NWO heel turn. He wants a spotlight on him only. He's jealous of the young talent. Instead of getting the stage ready for the future, he says, F that. I am the show. Brockman hit the nail on the head. LeBron is Roman Reigns. LeBron wants acknowledgement still to this point. He's 42 years old, and acknowledge me, I'm LeBron. Move aside, both of you. And Mr. Jackson, I ask one favor. You, as you said, are famous now. You have your finger in the pulse. Can you somehow push the magic buttons to get Dave Letterman as a guest for Richard Eisen? If you do this, oh, my God, he will have you in high praise. He's going to make it the Rich Eisen O'Shea Show. That's what I call it. Guys, I love you. It's an honor to talk to you guys. Be safe, be kind. Let's watch some sports.
0: Is this a real thing?
4: Adios, muchachos.
0: Rich wants David Letterman?
1: Well, it's like a pipe dream. Like but Manny pushes this harder than anyone, to be honest with you.
0: Yeah?
4: I think it's his ultimate dream guest.
0: Ultimate dream guest?
4: It's Dave, yeah.
0: Evil maniacal laugh. Evil maniacal laugh.
4: That's pretty
0: good. I didn't know this.
4: Yeah.
0: I didn't know Rich had a make-a-wish that he wants to get done right here.
4: Yeah.
0: Letterman?
4: Yeah.
0: I will use my evil Hollywood powers for good. And I will do what I can to get this done.
4: Mm.
0: It has to be done. Because this is a Rich Eisen show where doers get the most done. Not the other, the thing where that slogan is useful. But I didn't know that. I'm trying to get that done for you, Rich. You've done so much for everybody here. You deserve David Letterman.
4: That would be incredible.
0: I had Marshawn Lynch here.
4: That was amazing.
0: And I did not know he had never been here before.
4: I still can't believe that happened.
0: Right. It was a fever.
4: That was a wild hour.
0: Right. He low-key lingered longer than the interview.
4: He didn't want to leave. I was just like, are you staying again?
2: Yeah. He didn't want to leave.
0: That was the best. I'll never forget you being like, Marshawn's coming here?
4: Yeah.
0: Like, yeah, he's on his way.
4: In studio? Okay.
0: Marshawn Lynch, dude. So I gotta get, man, now it's a goal.
4: Have you ever met Dave?
0: Nah.
4: Okay.
2: Yeah, probably not so like, much
0: this is gonna be my greatest feat yet. You know, maybe he'll finally hang that picture up of me. Matter of fact, we'll go get that painting. Right. Right after.
4: Is it here around?
0: Oh yeah. I know where it is.
4: You left it here? Okay.
2: I know where it's at.
4: Oh, okay, good.
0: Yeah, I know where it's at. We gotta bring that back out, bro.
2: It'll be back where it is if it comes out again.
0: 100%. That's why we gotta go get it. Gotta go get it. It has been quite an eventful day. Gotta say to our friends on radio, see you guys in a minute. You're listening to the Rich Eisen Show. L.J. Jackson Jr.
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3: If Aaron Donald's back,
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1: Earlier on the show, Big Three basketball star Montrezl Harrell, fantasy football analyst Matthew Berry. Coming up, WWE superstar Tiffany Stratton. And now, sitting in for Rich, it's O'Shea Jackson Jr.

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1: Hey there.
2: See you again.
0: It's been a while.
3: You know, guys, I've been thinking.
2: Uh-oh.
3: Which is usually an issue. You know, they don't pay me to think. They just pay me to smile and wave. You know, I have these gorgeous, welcoming eyes. This soothing voice and ooze charisma. I get it.
4: And just so much humility, too.
3: Yeah, humility. Let's turn it down a little bit. You know, we get it. Like, you're humble. Anyway, I give Seth Rollins so much crap.
4: You do.
3: And he deserves every bit of it.
4: I don't know about that.
3: But that Colby Lopez, what a guy.
4: What a guy.
3: What a guy.
4: What a guy.
3: And I just wanted to, you know, let you guys know that when I was in New York, courtesy of Paul Heyman, because I got it like that. But while I was in New York, I saw Seth, spoke to him, and he spoke very highly of you guys.
4: Of us.
2: Oh, yeah. I told you guys this yesterday.
4: Whoa.
3: Yeah. He said, you know, he said, you guys are good guys. And I made sure that I told him your full names. I made sure it was you. But yeah, he called you guys good guys. He loves coming here. He loves doing this. And I'm so happy that you guys get to do work with your friend. You all get to just do work because this is Seth Rollins' country, huh?
4: I mean, aren't we doing that right now, though?
5: Yeah. Well, by the way, we're friends.
3: Could have fooled me.
5: We're friends with you.
4: Yeah.
5: And you're here.
3: You know what? You're right.
4: What you talking about?
3: Love you, Chris.
5: Thanks. See? Love you, too, man.
3: Love you, Del Tufo.
4: Love you, too, O'Shea.
3: TJ, love you, man.
4: You know, guys, Tiffany Stratton's about to come up, and I can't wait. This is going to be awesome. If you've never seen Tiffany, if you're not familiar with her, it's going to be a good time.
6: It's Tiffy time.
4: Soon.
5: Yeah.
3: The disrespect.
5: You know, I love you, Shay.
3: Love you too, Chris.
5: Yeah.
3: Mike, love you, man.
7: I love you. I love everyone. I love everyone.
3: TJ, love you, bro.
5: Yeah.
7: I love you all.
4: You know what's amazing to me is the fact that Matthew Berry basically credited me with the start of the fantasy football boom, and that was pretty cool. Right? So, as a full-time champion.
7: You didn't start the cake corner like me.
3: The fatigue they be talking about?
5: It's messed up.
3: Telling you, it's real. It's real. TJ needed more hugs, man.
5: Well, you mentioned Seth Rollins. He's going to be here tomorrow and Friday.
4: Tomorrow and Friday.
3: Yes.
5: He's hosting tomorrow and Friday.
3: We get it.
4: You know, here's something funny. You know, Roman Reigns, Seth Rollins, obviously two of the biggest names in the last 14 years of pro wrestling. But what Seth told us, I don't remember if this was off camera or not, so I don't feel like I'm, you know, saying it down the line. But he said he was kind of worried that maybe people wouldn't be that much into he and Roman because they didn't have a huge quick buildup. I'm like, Seth, you've had a 14-year buildup. Like, people are going to care. And I think he said he was, like, shocked that he was a little worried that people wouldn't care, but come on now.
3: Yeah, he's one of those names that you could drop in anywhere and people are going to have interest. Kind of like, and if I, once again, I get to use this, but looking at my Gucci, it's about that time.
4: What time is it?
3: I think it's Tiffy time.
6: If I'm not mistaken. Tiffy time!
8: Hey guys.
3: Tiffany Stratton, welcome to the Rich Eisen Show. We've had her on No Contest before.
4: A couple times.
3: Now, we're on the big show.
4: You know,
3: I'm hosting a big show, so obviously we had to have you to show some love to SummerSlam. SummerSlam on two nights, live from Minnesota.
4: How many nights?
3: Two nights.
4: Two nights.
3: Saturday, Chippy August 1st. Sunday, August 2nd. It will be double that SummerSlam. And, you got a pretty important match coming up. That ladder match for the interim women's title over there at WWE. How are you feeling having the home turf and also with so much on the line?
8: Oh, I am so excited. You guys have no idea. And also, I'm pretty well-versed, I feel like, when it comes to stipulation mats, to ladder matches especially. I had a ladder match back in NXT. I also had a ladder match at Money in the Bank.
3: Yeah.
8: And that's where I became Miss Money in the Bank, and that's kind of where my career took off, if you will. So I'm super excited. I'm walking in very confident.
3: I mean, she's already got some hardware.
4: She does.
3: You know, you walking in there already.
4: Oh, there it is.
8: Whoa. I brought it.
3: The champ is here. United States of Stratton out here.
4: How about
8: United
4: that?
8: States of Stratton. That's a good one.
4: Hey, put it on a t-shirt.
3: Come on now. Get the merch ready, baby. So, you know, you going in, so far we only know it's you and Jade Cargill. Now, I am a fan of when you two go at it. It seems like, you know, that first of that run you guys had, it was like three or four matches where it was just like banger after banger. And then you guys just recently went at it. You guys got, you know, I know it's not always seen the same way, but you guys got chemistry. Can you talk about what it's like to have somebody like Jay that you know, like, all right, they're going to bring it. So, you know, you got to bring it as well.
8: Yeah, I completely agree. I feel like me and Jade are kind of like wrestling soulmates almost. I feel like we have such good chemistry, and every time we get together, we have these banger matches, and I feel like people kind of don't expect it. I don't know why, but we've had a couple of really good matches. So when people are like, oh, you know, they're wrestling again, it's like, guys, chill out. You're going to get a good match out of us. So I'm really proud of those couple of matches I've had with Jade. I'm proud of the storyline. So, yeah, going up against Jade Cargill, she obviously is a force to be reckoned with, and I'm going to be seeing her again in this ladder match. So maybe we'll do some crazy spots together. You'll have to wait and see.
3: Yeah, there's gotta be some sort of security as a performer to know that, like, you're with somebody who can, you know, Jade for sure can do more power spots than most people. You know, you're gonna be caught, you know, a lot of times. Right. Like, that's gotta be some sort of security, no?
8: I mean, we've all seen the video of me, diving off the ladder back in NXT and, you know, not really getting caught. So maybe if I were to do that again, maybe I could do it onto Jade Cargill and, you know, she's strong. So maybe she can actually catch me this time. See,
3: TJ, that goes back to our conversation where, like, I gotta know somebody can, you know, take care of me, you know? It really helps, you know, if I know that, like, I don't have to worry about too much, right? You know, like.
4: Exactly.
3: Exactly. Now, Minnesota.
4: Minnesota.
3: Talk to us a little bit about what it feels like to have a one of the big four PLEs there and what it means to you.
8: Yeah, so this is kind of my first big, like, hometown moment. I feel like I've had one other match in Minnesota. It was in the tournament for the U.S. Championship. It was when the championship was first introduced. And I was in the tournament for it, but I won. But then I think I lost the next match. But I remember wrestling in front of Minnesota, and the crowd was just so insane. And there's so much wrestling history in Minnesota. And I believe I'm the only female that comes out of Minnesota, which is really cool. So to kind of have a full circle moment, I feel like with, you know, not getting that U.S. championship, but being there for the tournament, and now I'm walking in with the U.S. championship, getting the opportunity to fight for the WWE Women's Championship, it's such a surreal moment. And to have that in Minnesota, it's just, it's such a perfect, it's like a perfect moment for me. It's a perfect time in my career. I feel like I'm so, like, developed. I feel like I have such a big resume now. So, you know, everyone understands the character. So to have it be in SummerSlam, have it be during this time in my career, while I also have another title, it's going to be so surreal. I'm going to walk out as Tiffy Two Belts, Tiffy Two Titles. I'm going to walk out as the WWE Women's Champion and the U.S. Women's Champion. Woo. And we're going to get Tiffy Two Titles on a t-shirt.
3: Oh, so absolutely.
8: Stay tuned.
3: Absolutely. You know, everybody, TJ, everybody's talking about, you know, Brock Lesnar in Minnesota. They start talking about Tiffy in Minnesota. She's a hometown hero as well.
8: Right. Yeah.
4: Some of the best wrestlers of all time come from Minnesota. So that's right, Tiff, for you to be the first female that comes up on that list. That is something, because we're talking the Lesnars, the Rick Rudes, the Mr. Perfects, the Vern Gagne's, people like that. And she is the first.
3: Yeah, my man Chad Gable as well. Chad
4: Gable as well. He's coming home too, you know.
8: Yeah. So,
4: yeah. That's really dope.
3: Minnesota low-key stacked.
8: It is. I feel like Minnesota's kind of slept on in that regard.
3: Yeah, like me, all I know from Minnesota are the T-Wolves, Target, Prince.
4: And Kirby Puckett.
3: 3M. You know, like, what are some things about Minnesota that people need to respect out there?
8: Well, we've got the Mall of America.
4: Right, right.
3: All right.
8: Obviously, the biggest mall in the entire nation.
4: Famous episode of WCW Nitro took place there.
3: Right, right.
8: Oh, wow. Yeah. That's cool. What else? You know, there isn't really much. We've got the Vikings.
3: Right. But, oh, yeah. Randy Moss, you know.
8: Couple things that we have here in Minnesota we're proud of. So, obviously our Vikings, that's a big one that we're proud of. Minnesota Twins mm-hmm. as well.
3: Yes.
8: And like you said, the Timberwolves. Yes. So,
3: Timberwolves are looking nice right now, by the way. Yeah. Just a little side note.
4: And one of the most exciting players in the world.
3: Oh, yeah, going to be very interesting to watch. Shout out to LaMelo Ball and, of course, Anthony Edwards. Now, you are going into a ladder match. You know, you've had some success. But for us mere mortals who will be watching on the couch and all the commenters who are will be picking potato chips out of their beards, please let us know what goes through your mind in something so chaotic, because it's not just one-on-one. You got to watch bodies. You got to – not only are you keeping yourself safe, but you're trying to make sure the chaos doesn't get too crazy for everybody else involved. So what goes through your mind when you know you're going into a match like that?
8: Well, in the moment, I can tell you nothing is going through my head. You cannot think about spots because you psych yourself out. Mm-hmm. Can you guys hear me?
3: Yeah. It froze a little bit.
4: But.
3: Yeah, it froze a little bit, but we could still hear you. I don't know if you can hear me now. All right, there you go.
8: Okay. And obviously I've had, you know, the couple of ladder matches, in my career already. So, I just refer back to those and, I use those as inspiration or, you know, as confidence boosters because I feel like not a lot of people have had multiple ladder matches within their careers. And this is going to be my third one. So, that already kind of gives me a leg up from everyone. So I'm super excited.
3: Absolutely. We still, you know, as fans don't know how this list is going to fill out.
4: Yeah.
3: You know, we still have to wait and see how stacked this match is going to get. You and Jade being in it alone already stacks it. But something that I have a gripe with, TJ, as a WWE fan, is that it's interim.
4: I don't like interim.
3: I don't like that. You know, if I'm going out there, my body on the line, and entertaining at SummerSlam, and what are you, you're telling me that I'm just a temp? Rhea's going to have to win whoever wins this. So as you going into the match, are you thinking of, you know, if once I get this, I know that Ripley's got to come take it from me?
8: Well, I don't think I'm just going to give it back to her. That's not how that works. No. She's going to have to fight me in order to get that title back. I will give her a match.
3: Yeah.
8: However, I will not just be giving her that title back. I won that fair and square. So, if she wants to take a stab at it and wrestle me one-on-one, then I will totally give that to her, but that's up to her.
4: Well, that's definitely going to happen.
3: Are you kidding?
4: You know, she's going to want what she thinks is hers back.
3: I really need this Tiffy Two Bells to happen, TJ.
8: You don't know how much I need it, too.
3: Yeah, walking around with the U.S. title and the women's title.
4: That's never been done before.
3: Never been done. You know?
8: History maker.
3: Let's make some history out here.
4: I like history.
8: Some tiffstery.
3: Some tiffstery. Del Tufo, write it down.
4: Hey, I love it. Tiff.
3: I gotta introduce.
4: Oh, yeah.
3: Mike Del Tufo. Tiffy, this is a big supporter right here.
4: Oh,
3: man, Mike Del Tufo.
4: Love you, Tiff. Love you.
3: Mike Del Tufo is, he's near and dear to my heart, but he is all about Tiffy.
4: Oh, yeah.
3: Supports you.
8: Hi.
3: Yeah,
8: Thank you. We put
4: him on to you when we interviewed you first for No Contest. He does our audio and he just became a Tiffany Stratton.
7: Big fan. Big fan. All the best.
8: Thank you so much.
7: Always.
3: Absolutely.
4: So, Tiff, you know, for people who might not be familiar with you, you are a former gymnast, right? So can you just share with people how that helped your transition to becoming a WWE superstar?
8: Yeah, so we have so many girls that are former gymnasts as well. We have Sol Ruco, we have Kalani Jordan down in NXT. So I feel like gymnastics helps so much just because gymnastics teaches you body control, it teaches you rolling, it teaches you how to flip, obviously. So a lot of that has to do with the foundation of wrestling, the basics. When you first get into a wrestling ring and you take your pro wrestling classes, the first thing you do is a forward roll. And that's like the foundation of everything in wrestling and also in gymnastics. So I felt like I already knew the foundation of wrestling going into it because of gymnastics. And then obviously a lot of the moves that I do within the ring, my entire moveset is a lot of the things I used to do in gymnastics. So I've kind of just found a way to take my gymnastics background and completely transform it into my moveset within the ring. And my moonsault actually is something I used to do every single day in every single competition in my compulsory routine. It was a move that you had to do. So I can do my finisher in my sleep, and that's because of gymnastics. And like I said, we have so many former gymnasts that are excelling at pro wrestling, and gymnastics just does that for you. It sets you up for not only wrestling, but I think any sport, truly.
4: So, Tiff, let them know the name of the move for those people who aren't familiar. Tell them, because it's a great name.
8: So my moonsault is called the prettiest moonsault ever because obviously I do it prettier than everybody. And and the reason I do it prettier than everybody is because we got judged on how I did it in gymnastics on the trampoline. So I had to have my toes pointed, my legs perfectly straight, my fingers perfectly straight, my arms perfectly straight. So that's why I do it so perfect, is because I used to do it every single day in gymnastics.
4: TME, prettiest moonsault ever.
3: Yeah, prettiest moonsault ever, man. Now, Tiffany, I got my 9-year-old daughter who loves, you know, she's into just flipping and falling and all anything to stress me out. And, you know, she's really kind of like tested the idea of gymnastics and like she just knows. I think the most dangerous words my daughter tells me are, "Daddy, watch this." She says that, it's like, oh, please don't hurt yourself on my watch, please. Do I just gotta just suck it up and just let her hit the foam pit?
8: Yeah.
3: Like, what's the way to go? Like, get a trampoline. You know, she's trying to get her handstand down right now. She's got the cartwheel down, but like, she's trying to work on her handstand. Help me out. What are some things I gotta get her?
8: Well, is she in gymnastics classes?
3: She like tests the waters, but she's nervous about it. But like everything you do is gymnastics. You're jumping off stuff. You're tumbling. Yeah. Like she's got it down, but she's just from YouTube. So like, what are the steps I got to take?
8: I love a DIY queen. I would take her to an open gym at a gymnastics school and just kind of let her flip around and do her thing. I think that's the best bet. And sometimes too, they'll have coaches like kind of walking around, so they can come and help her and kind of teach her some things. And sometimes they'll like recruit them over to classes and stuff like that. But I definitely think that's your safest bet, especially if they have a foam pit. I wouldn't say put her in wrestling classes just yet because okay. I don't think they got any soft mats in those wrestling rings. So yeah, gymnastics, open gym. If you can find a foam pit, please do that.
3: Yeah, when she was 5, we were watching, she saw Bianca, she saw Alexa Bliss, and she goes, "Daddy, I want to do that." And as a wrestling fan, I like, you know, you start to like get the sweats. You're like, "Yo, are you serious? Like, are you for real?" And, you know, she got behind the curtain in the living room. We played her music. She came out. She got on a little karaoke machine. She can't cut a promo quite yet. But we were working on that. She was 5. She's 9 now. We're going to go back to it. And, yeah, she whooped my sister's behind for about 30 minutes. It was great, man. So like that on top of the gymnastics thing, you know, I just want to ease her into it. I never want to put that pressure of like, please do this. And, I don't want my baby to get hurt, Tiffany. You know, it's just hard, but it's going to happen. You know, it's a lot of tumbling, dude.
8: Yeah, it sounds like she's ready. She sounds like you're building the perfect WWE superstar, really.
3: Yeah, but I'm not ready.
4: You're not ready for her to be on top of a ladder with Tiffany and have Tiffany push her off
3: the
4: tables. I get that.
8: I'm not ready either.
4: You know?
8: I'm not ready.
3: All right. You know, something that is in the news right now is, once again, Unreal is back. And everybody's mad that they know a little bit too much and, or, you know, just information that they probably shouldn't have, but you watched it. So like, you know, why are you watching it? How do you feel about the Unreal series and people kind of learning what goes into, making this event that we all love?
8: Yeah, I really enjoy it. I like Unreal. I think it gives fans a different perspective on everything that kind of goes on, and it kind of gives them a new respect for the business, because I don't think people understand how much

0: you know, from an actor's point of view, the thing that you guys do to be able to not only have a character, but no cuts, no redos, having to do it live, also your own stunts, and also you have to add to your character every week. I like to call it Broadway with violence. And so with people being able to finally see and appreciate it, the newer fans I'm talking about, I think it's a cool thing. And it kind of lets you know what you're watching. You know, people have their own tropes about wrestling, but the more you can get them to appreciate the details, I think the better. But that's just me. You know, that was my soapbox moment.
1: Welcome to my TED Talk.
0: Right. So Tiffy, tell the people why they need to be behind you going into SummerSlam live from Minnesota as you go for the title.
2: Well, obviously, we all want Tiffy 2 titles to happen. So hopefully you guys have seen all the hard work that I put in for the past 5 years. I know I've seen it. I've been going through it for the past 5 years. So I'm walking in as the U.S. champion, and hopefully I'm going to walk out as Tiffy 2 titles with the WWE Women's Championship and in my hometown to make it even better and in front of my family and family that has never even seen me wrestle before. So I'm super excited. I hope they're super excited to see this ladder match. Hopefully it's stacked thus far. I believe it is stacked. You know, you have me and Jade Cargill, a former WWE Women's Champion as well. So I think it's going to be one of the more interesting matches out of the entire weekend. I can't wait to perform in front of Minnesota, and hopefully it's one that's memorable.
0: That is Saturday, August 1st, Sunday, August 2nd, WWE SummerSlam live from Minnesota. Y'all give it up for Tiffany Stratton. Woo! My goodness. Thank you so much for your time, Tiffy, and enjoy the rest of your day.
2: Thank you, you guys as well.
1: Stay safe.
0: All right.
2: Peace. You too, guys.
1: All right, Tiff. Great job.
3: That was
0: cool. Oh, man. Great job. What a great job, dude. It's just, you know, I get to talk to people like that I'm interested in and I like and just ask them whatever I want. And they pay me like human money.
1: Human monies.
4: human money. Yeah, what are you?
1: I think that's really dope. She said it. She's been doing this about 5 years. That's not very long, man. And for her to be top of the heap as the women's champion, also United States champion, what she did in NXT. It's like, man.
0: And you're giving a gymnastics.
1: She's setting the bar high, man. What's that?
0: You're giving somebody from gymnastics a ladder. This is going to be exciting.
1: Yes, it is.
0: This is going down and it's going up all together. Brockman, you happy for Raw? You excited for Raw?
3: Yeah. Raw's coming to L.A. on Monday.
0: Yeah.
3: Me and Cage are going to be there. Let's go. Can't wait.
0: I got to get my dad to go. By the way, Dad, I got to get you to go. I know you're watching. I see you. Through the TV. Voice in my head. Are we going to break?
1: We are good. 5-4.
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0: will be.
1: Craig Kilborn, you know, 1996 is one of the most important years ever.
2: Oh, why?
1: You know?
2: Music-wise, it was great.
1: Yeah, like
2: the Olympics.
1: Craig Kilborn, 30 years, the original Daily Show. When I hear 1996, I immediately think Kobe. Immediate.
2: I think Allen Iverson, number one pick in the draft.
1: Yeah, probably should have picked the kid from Philly. But
2: man, they did all right.
1: I digress. Go Lakers. It is
3: Spice Girls, 1996.
1: For, you know, for those who were unaware about what I was talking about during the Tiffany Stratton interview, I discussed with my buddies that me personally, it's my own personal preference, but I like to make sure that I have a lady who could save the day if need be. If I got to throw her the ball,
3: yeah,
1: she could save the day. Now, that might mean there's a fire in the house.
3: Yep.
1: Maybe Shay gets incapacitated due to smoke or something, trying to help things out, and I'm knocked out.
3: Yep.
1: I need a woman to come save me, all right, like Sigourney Weaver. I need lift me up, get me out of there. It don't have to be a fireman's carry. You can roll me onto a rug, drag me out of the house. But I need you to know, I need to have, at least be strong enough to get this door down. Right?
2: To be honest, I don't think many men think that way, though.
3: Yeah,
2: we're thinking we're the ones that want to knock the door down.
1: Yeah,
2: want to be saved.
1: Everybody envisions the perfect scenario. Yeah, you always got a plan until you get punched in the face.
2: That's true. Right?
1: You get punched in the face.
3: Yeah.
1: I need that insurance, baby, that little emergency. If it do go down this way, Shay's going to be all right. If not, I got to write my will. Get my affairs in order.
2: That should already be done.
1: Though. What happened to Shay? Well, he died from the smoke, not even the fire. He was dead before the flames got to him. Who wants to hear that? So, that's what that was. It's a method to my madness. All right.
0: Is there?
1: Yes. Okay. And the more I host, the more America will figure out their black friend Shay.
2: Well, we got to hope there's more times after this.
3: Oh, my God.
0: Wow.
1: Yeah, man. Been having a great time, but I want to talk to some phone calls, man. Got one in D.C. that's been waiting for a while. Kenye, how you doing, brother?
4: Yo, what up, JR with the hard R? How you doing, brother?
1: See what you did?
2: That's fine. Big tuna. See what I'm saying? So you needed something.
1: What's going on, Kenye? How you living?
4: Congratulations on the marriage.
0: Yo, thanks, Kenye. Appreciate you, man.
1: Yeah, look at
4: and
1: you.
4: And last but not least, my favorite cowgirl, Big Tuna.
2: There you cowgirl. Like, we got to come up with something.
1: Because he's D.C.
2: That's true. They don't know no better.
0: He's Eagles.
2: Thank
4: you for giving us that gem of a nickname, because I done called him Big Tuna a few times, and he be crying. He don't like it. He be whining, man.
1: He only don't like it because they keep misspelling it.
2: Yeah.
1: It's not the fish. It's T-O-O-N-A.
2: Right? Respect.
1: Altoona.
2: Respect the spot where Luigi went.
4: You know how we hard R's do, man. When you get a nickname in the hood, you just got to run with it. You can't dislike it, because then everybody going to keep calling you that name.
2: Yeah, we know.
1: Kenny, what's the call about, brother? What you need? What you living for?
4: No, man, the call is about that last time we spoke, we talked about, you know, how the Eagles are going to decimate the Rams on October the 4th, right?
1: Yep, and that was before what?
4: So how do you feel about the Myles Garrett, you know, getting, and do you feel that Donald is going to return?
1: I want to know how you feel about it, brother. Because the last time I talked to you was before I got... Hold on, dog!
4: That's what it is.
1: The last time I talked to you was before I had Miles.
4: That's right.
1: So,
4: and it was still on site.
1: So you still sounding confident over there in your little nest.
4: I mean, come on, man. We got Lane Johnson. We got Mulata. We got people that can handle them boys.
1: Yeah. I mean, I hear what you're saying. But go back to your question. Yes, I feel that Aaron Donald, buddy old pal, Super Bowl champion.
0: Buddy old pal.
1: Brought LA another ring. The last time we had a Super Bowl ring was the Raiders. Thank you, Aaron Donald. I need you to give me this season, please. You know, the Super Bowl is back in LA because they have to give us two teams and everything. But the Super Bowl.
4: I do know that.
1: The Super Bowl is back in LA. So I need Aaron Donald, at least for Madden. to come back and be next to Myles Garrett, because I need full-on fear from the rest of this league. You know, Eagles and Cowboys and who's this and what's this galore. I need that fear that Aaron Donald and Myles Garrett would bring. And a lot of people want to talk about, you know, Aaron Donald not being full-on Aaron Donald. He has Myles Garrett. He could be 85% Aaron Donald, and it'll still like look like regular Aaron Donald because you got Myles Garrett to worry about, too. And for anybody to act like it's not a big deal, you're lying to yourself.
4: This is my first fantasy season. So,
0: Kenny. Easy.
1: Disney Plus, baby. But so we got to think about what type of league are you in. Is it a PPR league? Is it a standard league?
4: Nah, I don't know. Just one of my homeboys made one, and he asked me if I could play, and I'm like, yeah, sure.
1: Okay. We're going to,
0: need to be answered.
1: Yeah. I mean, how many people are in the league? Well, what are we looking at? 10 man?
4: Yeah, roughly about 10, 8 to 10.
1: I mean, 10, 8 to 10, you should, no matter what, you're going to have a stacked team.
0: Yep.
1: The free agency is going to be there. So I would, you know, get your draft board, look at your rankings. You know, find people that you consider your must-haves, and then you should be pretty all right. You know, when you get to the deeper leagues, like, you know, 14, 16 men, that's when you really have to watch what you do. But the advice I will give you is watch that waiver wire, because in football, in fantasy football, your league is won through the waivers, not through the draft. But it's a car crash every week. People are going to get hurt. But in a 10 man, you should be able to have some fun. I'm more of a running back guy. You know, if I got my backs wides change a lot, I'll, you know, they have off games more to me than backs do. But I would think you're going to be fine in a 10 man. You're having fun out there.
4: All right, I appreciate that, O'Shea, man. You stay blessed, brother.
1: Thank you, man. Hope the Eagles don't win again. All right. That was Kenya, everybody. I got the last word.
0: That's another thing we can agree on today.
1: Huh?
0: That's another thing we agree on today.
1: Yeah, bro.
0: Them yard bros.
1: Boo, Eagles, boo.
5: Is that your, well, who is your most, I guess it would be the 49ers, right? Your most hated NFC team?
1: Yeah.
5: You know?
1: By the way, how dumb of a name is that? 49er. Gross.
5: Well, it's, you know, it's an homage to the gold rush.
1: Yeah, well, like, who cares?
5: Okay.
1: Not me.
0: You know there's no Rams around here, though, right?
1: Yeah, I don't know if you've seen it, but they're like 15 minutes away. All right. By the way, probably the most football mascot there is. All day, baby. By the way, that was my noise of Rams hitting. You want to hear it again? Yeah, man, go Rams. La Ramilia.
5: La Ramilia. I love the mariachi band at Rams games.
1: Oh, it's La Ramilia, bro.
0: So because you are so L.A. to the bone, right, and they got here at the same time, what made you choose the Rams over the Chargers, even though they're both now repping L.A.?
1: I mean, they got
0: here. Because the Rams were here before?
1: First, okay. Yeah. You know, I've told this story before on the NFL Network.
0: Because you could very well be Chargers to the point,
1: yeah,
0: too.
1: Yeah, 100%. And I was a Charger fan for most of my NFL fandom career.
0: Oh, word. Okay.
1: I grew up a Raider fan. Go Raiders all day. You know, I was born of the autumn wind.
5: It's true.
1: And the autumn wind is a Raider. But when that Super Bowl happened, you know which one I'm talking about. Against Tampa Bay. You know, watching that defeat,
0: it's a role against
1: got
0: Tampa
1: the
0: Bay
1: story against Tampa Bay.
5: Raiders,
1: you know, with Gruden.
5: Raiders Bucks, yeah, Raiders Bucks.
1: Yeah, Raiders Bucks against Gruden in San Diego, which was already a curse right there.
5: Yeah.
1: But that next day at school, after the Raiders lost the Super Bowl, ooh, I made sure I wore Raider gear head to toe for my dad.
5: Okay.
1: You know, just so my dad like knows, like, you know, what this is what it is. And I don't know if you guys understand how vicious 6th, 7th, and 8th graders are.
0: Very.
5: I mean, I have a vague recollection.
1: The things I was called that whole day from 8 to 308 was insane, dude. Insane. If I wasn't one of the popular kids, I probably would have had my jacket ripped up. And, you know, one day I just asked my mom. I was like, Mom, why do we go for Oakland? Why? She goes, well, Raiders used to be in L.A. and yada, yada. But my mom has always taught me that Eusta is a rooster that don't crow no more. She's going to hate that I'm telling that wow. because parents love when you use their sayings against them. But so I'm like, all right, well, what's closer, San Diego or Oakland? She's like, hold on, you're playing a dangerous game here. But San Diego. From there, I was a San Diego Chargers fan. And it was one of the best decisions I ever made in my life. LaDainian Thomas, yeah, good Antonio Gates, yeah. Lorenzo yeah. Neal. Oh, yeah. Like, bro, it was crazy. Yeah. Yep. And 2016 happens. And, you know, there's talk about the Raiders, Rams, and Chargers moving to L.A. I went on the NFL Network in my L.A. Raiders sweatshirt talking about, man, you know, I'd really love if the Raiders came to L.A., what it would mean to the city, what it would mean to my father. Just I campaigned. But I said, whichever team comes here first, I will give my all to. And Rams got here first. I cheered for Jeff Fisher for a little bit.
5: I mean, it was rough.
3: It was the year, yeah. First couple.
5: The first couple of years were rough.
1: But then it turned out to be really great. Mm-hmm. The Rams have treated me well since they got here. You know, they had me host the party to introduce the team to the city. And the Rams have taken care of me. My father is still the president of Raider Nation. Around here, it's a lot of Amelia, baby. You know what it is.
3: I think who's house?
1: Rams house, baby.
0: The coolest thing is that you got to do the schedule release.
1: Yeah.
0: You that was and Chris awesome. Tucker's son and did a Friday, which made everybody think the movie was coming or, you know, another movie was coming.
5: Is another movie coming?
3: Whoa.
0: So I guess that's my way of asking.
1: It's coming. It's coming. He's still chopping away at it, but it's more and more every day.
3: Oh.
1: Friday. Friday's on the way.
0: That whole video was really dope.
1: And then my only stipulation with that, and I appreciate the Rams for it, I said, no AI. Like, don't have any type of, like, you know, AI of my dad or anything like that, because that is just, it's just not what I want. And we're not making fun of Friday.
0: Yeah.
1: You know, that's part of my family's legacy. And they were like, absolutely. And, you know, they sent me the script ahead of time and everything like that. But it was just like, I know my dad is a Raider fan, but I don't want anything in here that is poking fun at that. You know, like, let's just keep it about us and let's pay homage. And they're like, absolutely. You know, we wouldn't even think to do it, but you never know. So you got to tell them. We're going to break. See y'all later.
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0: First of all, I get it. I have my joy, and this is my own fault, because I will still say baseball is boring as hell. It just is. Okay. It is some of the best chamomile tea that money could buy. Okay. But I've been watching the Dodgers for my favorite Dodger was Mike Piazza. You know, my first game was at Shea Stadium watching Mike Piazza crack one on the Dodgers. That's a horrible memory. But like, I was here for the Aegon teams, you know, Manny Wood, and just every single Clayton Kershaw joke there ever was, you know? And so that is why this supervillain Dodger team is everything that I could have hoped for. Get ready to learn Japanese, everybody. It's like, man. So it is. I love the Dodgers. Right now, the Dodgers give me fuel to be a jerk. And that's all I ask for. And so when I say to the Phillies, wow, what a way to lose that game, huh? I mean, I don't like baseball. I know that you probably shouldn't be running to second base right now. That was crazy. You don't love the Phillies, do you?
1: Mets fan. No, I hate the Phillies.
0: Yeah, so, you know, what a Philly way to lose that one, eh? They're on our side, coach. Don't you worry. That was the best.
2: Yeah, in case anybody missed it, it was the guy from the Phillies had second and third with one out.
0: Yeah.
2: Grounder to third. The guy runs home, and then it was a 5-2-6-4 double play to end the game.
0: Was those the launch codes? What does that mean? Explain that.
2: Oh, third. If you're keeping score, yes. The third baseman's 5.
0: Okay.
2: He throws it to home. The catcher, that's 2.
0: Okay.
2: I assume the shortstop was covering third, so he tags out.
0: Okay.
2: The guy in the rundown there, and then the guy running back to second base instead of just continuing to go to third.
0: Yeah.
2: That's 6-4. Tag. Game over.
0: See that?
2: Save for Tanner Scott.
0: That is what my man Brockman is here for.
2: Yeah.
0: Sounded like a bunch of Sudoku to me.
3: The launch code.
2: Today's Wordle is
3: 5-6-4-2-1.
2: Yeah. Real bonehead move. That's not even, you know, elite little league. That's Bad News Bears type stuff.
0: Oh. Yeah. What's the third base coach doing right in that situation?
2: Not sure. Unclear.
0: Choking on sunflower seeds, I guess. That was another thing about baseball. So like, you can eat while playing.
2: Did you play baseball growing up?
0: God, no.
2: Oh.
0: I mean, not to act, you know, that was a little crass. You know, that was a little mean. My older brother, Daryl, played shortstop. Number 11. He didn't know I knew that about him. But yeah, it is, you know, I respect the game, especially now because there's nothing like October.
2: Right.
0: No. It's nothing like October. And Dodgers seem to be always there.
2: This guy, TJ, you're still not watching baseball? Yes.
1: I mean, it's tough, man. When your team stinks, baseball, it's long. It's a long season as it is, right?
0: Yeah.
1: Your team is absolute basura. Mm-hmm. I want to enjoy my summer, right? I don't want to sit there for 2.5 hours and watch bad baseball. So
0: yeah.
1: I watch from a distance. I'm not allowing myself to get emotionally attached because I'll just be mad every day. I ain't trying to be mad every day.
2: Carlos Beltran, Hall of Fame this weekend.
1: Mm-hmm. Yeah, true. True. So he's going in as a Met.
0: Speaking of watching from a distance, Toronto Blue Jays fans.
2: Uh-oh.
3: What's going on down there?
0: It's so crazy for somebody who had the better team.
3: So crazy.
0: Insane. Yeah, this is how you know it's the end of the show, because I'm just going nuts. Yeah. Cashews, baby.
2: Red Sox up 6-2, looking for 15 straight.
0: That's enough Boston propaganda out of you. What was that? No, the Red Sox
3: are fire.
0: Alarmingly hot.
3: They can't lose.
1: Mets down 3-1 at the bottom of the second. So
3: that's not shocking.
1: Yes.
3: DJ, I feel bad.
0: Shout out to Michael Cole, my second favorite Mets fan ever. You know, WWE.
1: There's a lot of us out there, man.
0: Yeah.
1: Good to have you, brother.
0: Yeah.
3: O'Shea.
1: Good job today.
3: A lot of fun.
0: Thank you, man.
2: That was fun, dude. I always play.
3: I missed the last few you were here, but.
0: Pinch hitting. Another baseball term. Look at me go.
1: Our day's not over though. We got our second job or third job for you coming up in a minute.
0: So. No contest wrestling. Then right after that, I get on a plane, go do the big three.
3: Ooh.
0: I'm hard in sports media. Working hard in sports media, baby.
1: No contest.
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0: a great job doing that, beating good teams, and you know, everyone's doing their part right now.
1: Spencer Torkelson with SportsCenter after the Tigers 5-1 win over the Cubs. Tigers are 10-5 in July. They're 4.5 games back of a wild card spot. ESPN analyst David Ross.
2: This is the time you want to send a message to your front office. Like, we're playing well. Give us that piece at the deadline we need, whether that's, you know, getting rid or keeping Tarik Skubal.
3: And A.J. Hinch earlier this week said, we've been playing Game 7 since May. If you were in a clubhouse or managing a clubhouse, would you be that honest with both the players and the media about the stakes?
2: Yeah, well, it's out there. You know the guys are talking about it. It's in the media everywhere. So kind of just getting that out in the air and kind of saying, yeah, this is real. We've got to prove to the front office. I've been in that seat. You want to prove to them we're good enough to go to the postseason. We're good enough to make a run into the postseason. And this Tiger lineup, I mean, they've been doing it all, leading the American League in home runs since June. That's really had them on the hook and getting back in this race. Torkelson going deep tonight. These guys can hit, they can pitch, and they're trying to put Scott Harris in a tough spot for the Detroit Tigers.
1: Tigers keeping the pressure on in the standings and the pressure on the front office. SportsCenter All Night, ESPN Radio. Dodgers falling behind in the first inning when the Phillies scored a pair in the bottom of the first, but L.A. would rally.
4: First pitch. Muncy flies the ball left center field. This one's back, and it is out of here! Max Muncy with his third go-ahead homer of the road trip. And this one, number 229, as a Dodger that pushes him past the Penguin on the franchise home run list. Freeman, Betts, Hernandez on the bases. On a 1-2, Edmund lines it into the right center field gap. This one is going to go all the way to the wall, and Tommy Edmund has unloaded the bases. Now he's going for three. He has it without a throw. A bases-clearing triple. And now a 9-3 Dodger lead.
1: Dodgers beat the Phillies 9-5, AM 570 LA Sports for LA. 19th win this season when they've trailed by multiple runs. That's the most in baseball. They improved to 34-19 on the road this season. Best record in baseball, as you heard, Max Muncy. Home run number 229 with the Dodgers, passing Ron Say for fifth in franchise history. Braves using a big eighth inning against the Padres.
5: Righty deals the 2-2. Ozzie down the right field line. May fall in. That's a fair ball down the line. Turning and burning around third. Hicklin, he scores. Throw goes to third base. That's not in time. And Ozzie Albies makes it 4-1 on that humpback liner down the right field line.
1: 680 the Fan. Braves a 7-6 win over the Padres. They score six times in the eighth inning, tie for their second most in an inning this season. Teams combined for 11 runs over the last 2.5 innings after entering the bottom of the eighth, tied at 1. Braves win it 7-6. SportsCenter All Night, ESPN Radio, WNBA, the W and its Players Association holding a video conference this week discussing a number of issues, including recent racist, hateful, and abusive messages directed at players, according to a statement that the WNBA released on Wednesday. The call coming at the request of the union. In the statement, they say, quote, the discussion marks the beginning of ongoing dialogue, and we're united in our commitment to building on this work together. They've been dealing with aggressive levels of abuse toward players. It's been a priority for the WNBA in recent years, including the No Space for Hate platform last season. Part of that program includes using AI technology that players can use to filter out hateful comments. And then when harassment does escalate, the WNBA security office launches an investigation. On the court, Nafisa Collier back in action.
6: Courtney Williams leading into the front court. Nafisa Collier, one dribble pull up. That's good. And welcome back, Queen Feet. First bucket of the day in her season debut.
7: Oh, early post up. Collier up top over Quaje Johnson and one. And Collier,
8: 15 points. And this is the matchup Minnesota would want inside.
1: WNBA League pass, Nafisa Collier, 24 points, 10 rebounds as the Lynx beat the Storm 86-76. Collier with 24-10 in her season debut after missing the first 27 with an ankle injury. Her coach, Cheryl Reeve.
9: First of all, I thought we did a great job managing the minutes, sticking to it. She'll tell you those first 3 minutes were the hardest of all the minutes she played. All right, just adrenaline and then adrenaline crash, and then she felt great in the second half. But I told the others that we didn't want to focus on Fee being out there. We just wanted to play like we've been playing, and Fee will find her way in and fit in. And that's exactly what she did. She found her spot. She's just a really good basketball player. And second half, we did a little bit more. Putting her in actions as she got a little more comfortable. And, it was probably above anything I could have expected. Interesting that number 24 scores 24 on her return. So I like that a lot.
1: Collier becoming the first player in Lynx history with a 20-point double-double and multiple season debuts. Lynx with the win. That's now seven straight. Getting loud in Kansas City. That's next. SportsCenter All Night continues. It's ESPN Radio.
10: Camp to camp. Team to team. The season hasn't even started yet, and I already want to vomit. That's what I love about Cowboys Nation. It's Super Bowl or bust.
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1: They should. What a run it's been, and we got a season again.
14: Red Sox and Orioles wind up splitting their doubleheader on Wednesday. The call on WEEI. Boston won the first game, drops the second, so the win streak ends at 15. Red Sox manager Chad Tracy.
6: I just think they're, you know, it's something to be proud of, you know. I mean, the big thing is, like, the 2026 Red Sox are at the top of the list as far as a winning streak is concerned. That's a pretty cool accomplishment. But what happened within it, you know, the way that the identity of the team changed within it is most important, you know. Like, all right, what created that? We're very aware of the quality of the at-bats, the starts, the bullpen work, and the things that we did. It's like, if that's who we are as a team and we keep doing that, we're going to win games, you know. We're going to have a chance to win on a nightly basis. So I think it not only did we run off 15 wins, but we, you know, we found who we are when we're a good baseball team and what we do.
14: Putting together a win streak like that, not easy, and it ends in a doubleheader. ESPN analyst David Ross.
8: Well, it feels like you're never going to lose, and it's just such a good feeling. You come to the ballpark, you got extra energy, and these games, they carry over, you know, that they help you stay on kind of a roll. You feel like you can come back, you stay engaged the entire game. It really feels like you're never going to lose. You're going to find a way to come back. Somebody's going to get the big hit. And on the other side, when you're losing, like some of these teams this year that have kind of gone on these losing streak, multi-game losing streaks, it feels like you're never going to win one again. So this is one of those things that can really bring a lot of belief, and you're trying to convince your front office to buy. And these are great moments when you're in these kind of markets and you get on this kind of run. A lot of fun going on right now in Boston.
13: It is that. 15's enough. It doesn't matter. They're still going to feel momentum moving forward.
8: Well, yeah. And in the doubleheader, you've got to chalk it up to, it's hard to win both sides of the doubleheader, both games of the doubleheader. It's just, you know, it's going to come back to the pack, and you're usually using a starter or some relievers in there that don't have big league time or in Triple A for a reason. And, you know, you're trying to sit a guy and not wear out your guys that have been playing really good, and your lineup's going to be a little bit weaker in an area, probably, unless you've got a really good matchup that happens to work out in a platoon situation.
14: 15 game win streak ties the Red Sox franchise record, and it ends at 15. SportsCenter All Night, ESPN Radio. Pirates and Yankees also playing a doubleheader on Wednesday. Game one,
15: the 3-1. Bryce hammers it, and this game is tied. A 3-run shot into the second deck for Benny Barrels. It's 3-3. Home run number 30. With an exclamation point for Ben Rice.
14: Extends his hit streak to 13 games with his 30th homer of the year. Longest active hit streak in baseball right now. That came in the 7th inning, tying the game. Then the Pirates and Yankees would go to the 10th.
15: Pitcher swung on, lined into left, falling fast down for a hit, smothered by Bellinger, and it kicks away from him. Nick Gonzalez easily in to score, and Jared Triolo comes through with a big hit in the 10th to put the Pirates in the lead 4-3.
16: Yeah, that's a huge hit.
14: And the Pirates go on to a 5-3 win in the opener. Sports Radio 93.7 The Fan. Gerrit Cole setting season high in innings pitched and strikeouts. 24th game with double-digit strikeouts and no walks. He had 11 strikeouts in his 7 innings of work in the Yankees' 10-inning loss to the Pirates in Game 1. As for Game 2,
15: Volpe lines at the left field of AC. Dominguez being waved home. Here's the throw. Not in time. It's an RBI single from Volpe. And with 2 outs, the Yankees get 2 big hits, and it's 2-0.
14: Yes, Network with the call. 2-0 would be the final. Max Fried goes 5, striking out 7, allowing 1 hit in his first game since May 13th because of his left elbow issues. ESPN analyst Tim Kirchen.
17: He's the number one starting pitcher, and when he comes back healthy, their starting pitching can match almost any team in baseball. When you can go Gerrit Cole, Max Fried, Cam Schlittler, Will Warren in your rotation, that's what they're going to need to have, because they're not getting Aaron Judge back anytime soon, which means they're not going to score as many runs as we're used to the Yankees doing. So they need Max Fried to be really good when he comes back, and he's such a polished pitcher. He's such a veteran pitcher, pitched in the postseason several times. If he's sharp, their pitching can match just about any team in baseball.
18: And offensively is where they've struggled a little bit. Since Judge has been out, you haven't seen the slug be there. But Ben Rice, big home run today, get them back in it, not able to pull it out. But hit Judge, Stan, they're going to need those big boppers that we're used to seeing. But Max Fried really helps out a lot, going to be able to throw up some zeros, one of the best in the game.
14: And the Yankees get the win over the Pirates. Yankee shortstop Jose Caballero, though, targeted by Major League Baseball. sparking a bit of a discussion. Baseball doesn't like his routine of waiting to acknowledge the pitcher just before the pitch clock reaches 8 seconds. So MLB telling umpires Wednesday to rein him in. And they did that. Gave Caballero a pitch clock violation in the sixth inning, led to a strikeout and the ejection of the hitting coach. Quote, "He's one of those guys I would yell at from the dugout," said Aaron Boone Wednesday morning. "He was a pest and I didn't like it." That, of course, when he was on the opposing team. Aaron Boone didn't like that. Now he's in his dugout. He's got to stick up for him. SportsCenter all night, ESPN Radio. Cubs falling to the Tigers 5-1 on Wednesday. Dodgers a 9-5 win over the Phillies. Dodgers with their 19th win this season after trailing by multiple runs. Max Muncy, go-ahead two-run home run in the sixth inning. Dodgers, though, in the spotlight with Shohei Ohtani not doing the pitching, at least for the foreseeable future. How does that affect the MVP race? ESPN's Jesse Rogers and our Buster Olney.
19: You texted me last week asking about what is it going to take for PCA, Pete Armstrong, to get in the MVP conversation. And we were going back and forth about how it would be that Ohtani would regress as a pitcher. It's wide open now, Jesse.
20: Yeah, if he has another month like he did in June, whether it's now, August, September, if he can repeat one more incredible month, because that's what PCA did in June. It was unbelievable. Now we're talking about a real race. Like, you still can't take away from the outings that he had on the mound, Ohtani. But if he doesn't pitch again until, I don't know when, I mean, the playoffs or not at all.
19: Yeah, back him up to September, as the Dodgers tend to do.
20: Then he loses some points in that MVP race. Now, if he goes off offensively, he just might win it that way. But yes, at least now we can have the conversation, because when I texted you and some other people are like, no chance. As long as Ohtani's pitching, there's no chance. Now at least there's a chance. The PCA's year has been so impressive because he learned the strike zone seemingly overnight. He went from swinging wildly to taking walks. His OBP went up. Everything has gone up for him. He's playing great defense. He's in the team photo finally. It was a photo of one until this news about Ohtani. So at least there's a chance, but he needs to repeat another huge month.
14: Ohtani missing his start this week, working off the mound. We'll see when he's back on the mound in game action for the Dodgers. Astros hosting the Marlins on Wednesday. Houston grabbing the lead in the bottom of the eighth.
21: There goes Pena, the 1-1, and Alvarez smashes it deep to left center field, racing back on it and looking up. Hernandez, see you later! Through the archway, Yordan Alvarez, a go-ahead two-run homer, and the Astros lead 4-2. Yordan's 34th.
14: KBME, 790 AM, Astros a 5-2 win over the Marlins. Alvarez, the go-ahead home run, his 34th, third go-ahead home run this season in the eighth inning or later. He leads the American League in batting average and Major League Baseball in homers and RBI, leading in the Triple Crown categories. But what does Houston do as we approach the trade deadline to the guys at PTI?
22: Tony, is Alvarez's stellar season reason enough for the Houston Astros to buy ahead of the August 3rd trade deadline?
23: So we have just established that the American League stinks. So even the fact that Houston is four games or five games under 500, whatever it is, that does not preclude them, that does not disqualify them from making the playoffs. As you say, the Red Sox have the third wild card spot right now. The Astros may be 4.5 behind them. But if you do the math, it's certainly doable with 70 games left, however many games are left. It's certainly doable. But the Astros are not very good. I mean, they're really not. They've won two in a row, and they're still 4-6 in their last 10. They were great, Mike. 8 to 10 year run.
22: They had a long run.
23: They won two World Series.
22: They did.
23: Cheating or not, I mean, they were a great team. And they had, let me just go over some of the names on most of those teams. Alex Bregman, Carlos Correa, Justin Verlander, George Springer, Kyle Tucker, Yuli Gurriel. And at the moment, the only really good player still in Houston is Jose Altuve, other than Alvarez, who got there in 2019. So, I mean, if I ran the Astros, honestly, I wouldn't be considering buying. I might consider trading Alvarez and restocking my entire team, because I think he could bring me a bonanza, and they're not very good.
22: Tony, I hear you on all of that, and it's persuasive, except for the part that this is the middle of July. There's too much season to go. The Astros can be as hot in no time as the Red Sox. They just can be. Now, I know you have to gauge the market not for the long run for October 1st, but August 3rd. So we only got, you know, two weeks before that comes up. I hear you on that. But Alvarez, Tony, he's too good for me to give up if I'm the Astros and I'm in that jumble. By the way, they're only three games out of first place in their division. They don't have to be concerned with the Yankees and
23: it's
22: Tampa.
23: Doable.
22: It's doable,
23: but they could go the other way,
22: they
23: too.
22: Could.
23: I mean, they could
22: they
23: get
22: could.
23: Hot or get very, very
22: they
23: close.
22: They can slide out of it.
23: Alvarez is having a great year. It is not quite as good as Aaron Judge's year last year, but it is certainly comparable. And Triple Crowns, as you're fond of saying, that we're in July. They're not won or lost in July. They're won and lost in September. You know, and it's not a one-man sport because, Mike, if it was a one-man game, right? Ernie Banks would have had a lot of rings. It's not a one-man game.
14: Trade deadline coming up August 3rd. SportsCenter all night, ESPN Radio.
0: Kalen DeBoer has to win this year.
2: We obviously fell short of our goals, but there are some steps that I felt we took.
3: The big challenge for Kalen is going to be, can I fix all the issues we have on offense? But I do think they have a chance to be a good team.
14: Some lofty expectations for Alabama this season. Also, a couple of quarterbacks under consideration. Senior Austin Mack, sophomore Keelon Russell, coach Kalen DeBoer.
2: Austin, I think, will surprise people when he really gets out and runs, because he runs very well. Better, I think, than most people think. Keelon is very versatile that way. You know, has created with his legs, you know, as a high school football player. You can see it at times. It's hard to replicate when you're in practice and a guy's not live, and what that might lead to on the football field in a game. But both of them are more than capable. I think they're high-level elite quarterbacks. Fortunately, we have them both in our program, and it's going to be a competition that's going to be lead to a tough decision.
14: And as for that decision, ESPN's Heather Dinich.
5: He told our colleague Pete Thamel that he would like to make the decision by the second scrimmage to give whoever he chooses some time to work his way into that starting role, but that one of the defining factors is going to be poise and the ability to move the ball down the field. And certainly Mack's experience in the offense sets him apart a little bit, but DeBoer also said that Keelon can do things with his feet that Austin can't. They both have quick releases and can get the ball out quickly, but one of the things that they really need to do that DeBoer talked about is get that running game going, and if they can do that, that's going to help offset some pressure from whoever's named the starting quarterback.
14: And speaking of starting quarterbacks, Trinidad Chambliss back for one more year at Ole Miss.
24: Come back to Ole Miss. I feel like I wanted to stamp my legacy there. I feel like it was unfinished business. And, you know, things that GMs should know about me is I feel like each year in, each year out, I feel like I've, you know, ultimately gotten better, you know, whether it was at Ferris State and now here at Ole Miss, and I'm the ultimate competitor. Put my head down and do whatever it takes to win.
14: And Coach Pete Golding knows there's a lot of hype.
25: You know, individual accolades, in my opinion, come from team success. And so that was a body of work, I think, from last season for both those guys to have really, really unique individual years because of a lot of our really, really good players around them. And I think they'd be the first ones to tell you that. But I do think, you know, a lot of these guys are putting a lot in, and they're working extremely hard, and we demand a lot out of them, that there are some of these individual awards for them that are important to them. And it's not going to take away from what they need to do to win the football game. And I think five will be the first one to tell you that if we need to throw it 60 times to win, let's throw it 60 times to win. And so, you know, your concern always outside looking in is, hey, does this become a distraction? Those two are wired the right way, right? And so I'm not concerned with how they're going to practice and how they're going to prepare. They're going to do everything that they can to win the football game. And they know that's based on their preparation.
14: SEC Media Days putting the conference in the football spotlight this week. Spotlight on one person in the final minute on Wednesday. That's next. SportsCenter All Night continues. It's ESPN Radio.
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14: 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WNBA All-Star Game coming up this weekend, Wednesday, leading into the break, Fever blowing out the sun.
30: Sires trying to get it back to Clark. Caitlin Clark is perfect. 5 for 5 from outside tonight. 17 and counting for CC.
31: It's filthy. And the thing is, you got a player in Diamond Miller who has got range 6-1 trying to come out and close out with a hand in the face. That doesn't matter.
30: 6:20 to go in our third quarter. Caitlin Clark! How does she do it? The circus shot finish and the foul.
31: And Diamond Miller is a versatile, long, strong defender, blanketing her, trying to do everything she can to show resistance.
14: USA Network with the game as the Fever blow out the sun, 123-88. Indiana tying the largest home win in team history. Caitlin Clark, 27 points in the win.
32: Caitlin, franchise record in scoring. What made you most proud about this win?
33: Yeah, I thought we just started off really well, and we kind of have got off to a couple slow starts in our last couple games, so that was a focus coming in for us tonight, and I thought we shared the ball really well. We played up tempo, and then obviously everybody just had one of those nights where the ball was going through the hoop, and I thought we finished well too.
32: Another double-double for you. How were you able to pick apart the defense?
33: Yeah, I mean, I think just playing up tempo, playing in transition, trying to find my teammates early. Obviously, with the way we're able to make shots, it really opens the floor. Makes it really hard to guard when everybody's knocking shots down. So just really proud of the group, and it's fun to see a lot of people get in and contribute.
32: All-Star Weekend is coming up. What are you most looking forward to?
33: About the All-Star Game? I think I like Chicago. It's a good city. But I'll be excited to get back here with my team, too, and keep this rolling. I think we're playing good basketball right now.
32: Thanks, Caitlin.
14: All-Star Game coming up on Saturday, ABC and Disney Plus. Meanwhile, on Wednesday, Wings fire. Wings with Paige Beckers back on the court.
34: Portland's going to need to get a defensive stop here. They got themselves back into this thing. Ogunbowale out to Beckers. Sidestep the three. Connect. Ice in the veins of the Wings.
14: Wings go on to a 101-97 win over the Fire. Jessica Shepherd, 18 points, 15 rebounds, 10 assists. Only player in WNBA history with multiple games of 15, 15, and 10. 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Fourth triple-double this season. Everybody else in the WNBA has one combined. Wings get the win on Wednesday. Mercury 86-82 win over the Sparks, who have a five-game losing streak going into the All-Star break. 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
30: You have to talk and communicate so that you're not caught again. 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
14: Baseball. Tigers beat the Cubs, getting most of the offense thanks to a green light on a 3-0 pitch. 97 won the ticket.
3: 3-0 pitch, high fly ball, left center field, deep, back, throw looking up, gone! Ha! You! Lee! Three-run! Two-out! Three-run home run, 4-1 Tigers in the fourth.
27: Number three.
14: Max Muncy goes 1-for-5, but the one puts L.A. in front en route to their win over the Phillies. AM 570, L.A. Sports.
4: First pitch.
3: Muncy flies the ball left center field. This one's back, and it is out of here. Max Muncy with his third go-ahead homer of the road trip. And this one, number 229, as a Dodger that pushes him past the Penguin on the franchise home run list.
27: Number two.
14: Back to the W. Liberty, a 10-1 run in the final minute to beat Chicago. Sabrina Ionescu had 9 of the 10 points. Fox 5, New York.
30: Out of bounds play here. It hits Sabrina. She scoops another three. Oh, my goodness! In Sabrina, we trust. In Sabrina, we trust.

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7: The SEC does a lot of great things. They know how to put on a press conference or the SEC media days. I still think they should do the Real Housewives of the SEC. Let's just embrace it. There's always storylines. You could have, you know, wags. Coaches wags, and I think it would be great. And Greg Sankey, who is a frequent guest on this show, the SEC commissioner, was asked, okay, here's the question. How real are the conversations within the SEC about potentially breaking away from the college structure and it being used as leverage in the conversations you're having with Congress about the bill? Here is Greg Sankey.
8: So you phrased the question of how real. So I'll take that as like real or not real. So they're real. People have talked about that. They've opined about the frustrations that bring them to the point of saying we should look at something significantly different. I do not believe that is a leverage point. I think that's just honest communication. I would prefer that stay in a meeting room or on a video conference and not be part of the D1 ticker the next morning. But I don't control all of that. Eddie, what I think is important is those comments represent a high level of frustration with the circumstance in which we find ourselves.
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0: show. A reminder, save the date, save the date. The next big Maller meet and greet has been scheduled. It'll be coming up in a little over a month from now, August 29th in Las Vegas, Nevada. Viva Las Vegas. We're going back to Vegas for a Maller meet and greet. That is a Saturday. Love to see you. Love to have you hang out with us. More details as we get closer to the event. We've been doing Vegas for a couple years now. This will be the first Maller meet and greet that we've done since the big weekend in Boston and Worcester. And then a couple weeks before that, we were in Newport, Kentucky and Cincinnati. And I got to meet listeners like Jay in Cincinnati, who, when I met him, he wasn't completely hammered and a schmuck like he was when he called up earlier. But save the date, August 29th, the next great Maller meet and greet of 2026 will take place in Las Vegas, Nevada. All right, back to it. Time now for the big payoff on the Who Am I game. It's where I pretend to be somebody else. Thus, we call it the Who Am I game in honor of the Red Sox, who won 15 straight before losing the nightcap to the Orioles. Other than Red Sox interim manager Chad Tracy and friend of one of my good baseball friends, Jim Tracy, who was managing the Dodgers when I was doing the Dodger Talk stuff back in the day. I love Jim Tracy. Good man. That's his kid. So I'm pulling for Chad Tracy. So other than, full disclosure, other than Red Sox interim manager Chad Tracy, the only two people who didn't manage their teams on the opening day of the season who had longer winning streaks are Bob Allen of the 1890 Phillies and me. Let's see. Maller Prop Guy says, Lorena. Wow, look at Lorena playing for the Portland Pickles, managing, and she's yelling at Ferdog. That doesn't look like AI at all. Alf, the alien opiner, says, the mouth of the South, Jimmy Hart. Are you trying to smoke out our friend who likes to gamble in Arkansas? Is that what you're trying to do here? Buzz Aldrin from Femi. The Macho Man, that's right, Randy Savage, oh yeah, from Shane in Des Moines. Who else do we have? Forrest Gregg of the 1985 Green Bay Packers, that's his answer. Leo DeRocher from Analog Al. Whitey Herzog, the White Rat, guessed by Eek in Roseville, Minnesota. Danny Glover from Not Blind Austin, Not Blind Austin. Dick Hauser, there's a name from the past, from James. James is hanging out there in parts unknown. Little Napoleon, Earl Weaver from Steelers Nasty, still one of the all-time great radio. It wasn't broadcast, but the manager's corner with Earl Weaver, one of the all-time great bits of all time, and just absolutely great. Let's see, what else do we have? A lot of reaction to Andrew and Jesus Radio. Tommy Lasorda from Spock's Weed on the Oregon Trail. Who else? Paige Dan. All right, do you have an answer, Lorena? Do you have an answer?
1: Coco Crisp.
0: No. It's Fred Dunlap of the 1884 St. Louis Maroons. There was a team called the Maroons.
2: We are.
0: Yeah. Who knew?
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4: 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Jason Smith and Mike Harmon are dropping knowledge like this.
5: These guys are sick, man.
6: Ohtani's now had four injuries that have knocked him out of pitching. He's had two Tommy John surgeries, which is a big deal enough, right? He had the hip flexor that knocked him out for a long time. Now he's got this knee injury. I don't know how much longer he can even pitch. Right? Yes, you signed him, two-way threat, greatest player we have ever seen. Nobody can do this. But Ohtani is so valuable as a hitter. He's the best hitter we've seen, right? 50-50, the MVPs. Ohtani is worth the money. Ohtani is worth everything if he never pitches another inning for the Dodgers. And his body, as he's 32 now, he's not going to suddenly get healthier. He's not going to suddenly, okay, all the early year injuries, early career. No, his body can only survive so much on the mound. And again, two Tommy John surgeries, right? Hip flexor, knee. The Dodgers have been lucky so far that the injuries he's had as a pitcher hasn't kept him out of the lineup. He's still been able to DH. But how much longer are you willing to roll the dice on that? That, oh, well, if he's hurt and can't pitch, he can still swing the bat. Well, what if he rips up his elbow again? I mean, you got knee injuries now. You now have to think about what is the future for him, and maybe it's just a designated, I don't know if he even got him in to play the field. He hasn't played the field in years. So if he's your full-time designated hitter, yeah, okay, you're still paying him that money, and he's worth it because he still is that good. He's still that much better a hitter than anybody on the planet. But to think that he can still pitch, you're just rolling the dice every time he goes out there. That
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6: This is kind of on brand for Argentina because of the way they play. 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Everything else you've ever seen with bad sportsmanship and guys not shaking hands, guys not wanting to talk, Cam Newton after the Super Bowl, whatever it was, that's nothing compared to this. This makes Argentina look so bad. They're like such sore losers and babies that when things don't go our way, we can't even control our emotions. Like all the goodwill, everything Argentina's built up, this is what they're known for now. This hissy fit that they had at the end of the game where they got emotional, they got violent. You've never seen a team be that unsportsmanlike after a game ever.
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0: 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Who is Joe?
1: LeVar Arrington, Brady Quinn, and Jonas Knox.
2: Cam Scataboo decided, you know what, Fanatics Fest is just the place for me to go ahead and do a backflip.
3: Show y'all my legs. Yeah. Show y'all how strong my legs are. Now I'm gonna flip!
4: I don't know why he thought that was a good idea. So, John Harbaugh, spoke with, Believe in Giants and discussed the Cam Scataboo backflip.
5: What's up with the backflip and Scataboo? What was your reaction when you saw that on your timeline?
6: My reaction was this. Dude, at least stick it.
2: So there's, John Harbaugh.
3: Player's coach, man. 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
5: 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I do wonder if John Harbaugh was like this in Baltimore, or if this is a change in how he's handled something like this now that he's in New York, and maybe...
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0: FSR Tech Queen, and Koopaloo, a Bronco fan. That's
1: I eat the rest of it and get fat.
0: Bronco fan. Yeah, there you go. All right, your comments can and will be used against you by the court of the Maller Militia, so please act accordingly. Ferg Dog writes in, says, I agree with the Knicks fans. Wemby doesn't deserve to be on the cover. I could have put Ben Stiller on it, or I would have put Ben Stiller on it, rather, he said. He's a fine actor, and he recently produced the bowling docuseries Born to Bowl. Huh. Did I watch that? I feel like I might have watched an episode.
2: I love bowling movies.
0: Bowling. I like bowling. I haven't bowled in a while.
2: I have to use the bumpers.
0: Yeah, like everyone uses. Why use the bumpers? Who cares?
2: Life is already hard enough. Use the bumpers.
0: It's the only sport where you're encouraged to drink alcohol while doing the sport. They'll come and serve you pizza and a pitcher of beer while you're participating. Can you try, like, if you're playing in the NFL, can they deliver to the huddle a large pepperoni pizza and a keg of beer?
2: They puke on the sidelines.
0: No. Bowling, absolutely. You got to do it. Nata writes in, says, hey guys, from Hangar 1 at the LAX airport, aircraft router working hard on the overnight. You guys keep me sane. How about that? Look at that. LAX out there, the big airport right there doing her thing. Although, I don't know. You think this is legit, Lorena? Because the account says it's from Australia. They say they're working at LAX. I guess it's possible.
2: It is possible.
0: We're big at the airport in Denver. The real Martin, who's worked at the airport in Denver for a long time. And we also have, I think Queen Roxanne's doing some work out there. So, and we're very popular at airports. We're big at airports. The Baltimore Freeloader account writes in, says, enjoyed listening to you on a remote Maryland island with incredible crabs and cake. But hearing about LeBron makes me nauseous. He can't have his cake and eat it too. What an ego.
2: Yeah. I love crab cakes.
0: No. This cake in Maryland is like a 16-layer chocolate cake. Have you ever... I've never been to Baltimore. I've only, like, in the Maryland area, like, I've briefly been in Maryland, but haven't spent much time there. But this is in Baltimore. This is the official state cake. It's not a crab cake. It's an actual cake, and it looks amazing. 16-layer chocolate cake. With the frosting on every leg. Oh, my God. I might have to just fly into Baltimore. Not to see the Orioles, because who wants to do that?
2: You're not talking about dessert right now.
0: No, it's amazing. I mean, it's food porn is what this is. It's absolutely insanity. Michael from Tulsa writes in and says, Ben, did you just say the word decision and LeBron in the same monologue? Bad job by you. Hopefully the Tom Brady, Toliker, Jim Gray will not be involved. If so, I might throw up in my mouth like I did 16 years ago. Now, don't be ripping Jim Gray. Jim Gray's a listener to this show. I was shocked by that myself. I met Jim at the Super Bowl in San Francisco, and I had him on my podcast. He was promoting something using with Tom Brady, whatever. But he's like a actual. I shouldn't say that. I probably shouldn't have said that. But he does listen to the show, which was shocking to me as well. Chip in the Q's writes and says A plus on the monologue. You know LeBron is a total douche canoe. If most folks are backing Adam Silver. In this situation. Curmudgeon Wayne, there we go. There's my guy Wayne from Duluth. He says, here we go again with the NBA. Be done with it. Be done with it. Hoosier Bill also says, new caller's idea was spectacular. Nice job. Thank you. We've only been doing that for many, many years. Let's go to the phones. And let's go now to Louisiana. And we say hello. To the man, the myth, the legend, and that would be Anthony in Louisiana. Hello, Anthony. Welcome.
3: Hey, Ben. How you doing?
0: If I was any better, I'd be doing religious talk radio, and you'd call me up, but I am not. I'm just doing the overnight sports radio show. Is it true, Anthony? A little birdie that may or may not be named Ray from Northern California, claiming that you, Anthony... You have called in to some religious talk radio. Is that accurate?
3: No.
0: What? That is not accurate? That guy's making that up?
3: Yeah.
0: Oh. Okay. You sure?
3: People being, This would be what I'm wondering. What team is LeBron James going to?
0: I believe LeBron James, and I have some good information here. LeBron's going to sign with the Harlem Globetrotters. He's a big fan of the Harlem Globetrotters.
3: Well, I thought he was going back to Golden State.
0: Golden State? Nah, they don't Golden State. You want to do that? Yeah. Coop, you have any other questions for Anthony, Coop? Anything you want to ask?
4: No. Why are you asking me?
0: I mean, I thought you might have a question. I don't know. I mean, Ray wanted you to ask a question. I thought you would ask the question. So, you know.
3: Hey, Coop.
4: She's not available right now.
0: Oh my God! The whole point he called was to talk to her. She got to be available. This is very important. Is this not the reason you called, Anthony? By the way, Curmudgeon Wayne called up Anthony. He said I might start listening to my toilet flush instead of the damn NBA talk.
2: Wayne. I knew he was going to be upset, but my food needed me.
0: Oh, the food.
2: Hi, Cuz.
3: Hey, Cuz.
2: Hey, cuz.
3: How you doing?
2: I'm good. Better now.
3: Yeah. You had a good weekend?
2: When was the weekend?
0: That was a while ago. We're close to the new weekend now.
2: Yeah, I'm ready for the new weekend now.
0: A few days away. You're very rude, Anthony. You didn't ask what Lorena got to eat. That's a bad job by you.
3: What'd you have to eat, Lorena?
2: I bought a big old fat sandwich.
3: Yeah.
4: No dessert. Though.
2: He's upset.
4: No dessert. She didn't order dessert.
3: I heard you almost burned the building down.
2: That was a while ago, but it happened.
0: Things like that, we don't forget, Lorena. Yeah, those are memorable moments. We don't
3: I love you. Good to hear from you, Lorena.
2: I hope you're having a great day.
3: Yeah, y'all take care.
2: You too.
0: Bye-bye. There you go. All right, so riveting phone call. That
2: he doesn't
0: is our
2: hope
0: guy.
2: You have a great day.
0: No, you.
2: Just
0: very
2: me.
0: Important. Very, very important. Let's say hello to Drew, who's in Naples, Florida, and he's got some hot LeBron talk. So my guy Wayne over there in Duluth, you might want to start flushing your toilet. Hello, what's going on, Drew? Welcome.
5: Hey, you guys. Listen, I listen to you guys all night at work, but I have a question that I can't believe no one has come up with. Is hypothetically, let's say LeBron plays for whomever, should be playing with himself, is if he goes to whomever and the team does not win, does he come back for another year, or does he go and retire and play for a different team? I personally just wish he'd get the hell out of circulation. I can't stand him. I'm a Laker fan, but he's like a little, I can't use that word, but he's like a little woman that is on her period and he's moody. Anyway, listen.
2: What about when you're on your period? Are you moody?
0: Okay, calm down, please. The man's he's using metaphors here. He makes
5: me moody. I can't stand him. Listen, great show, you guys. Keep it up. And I listen to you every night.
0: Hold on a second. What do you do for work? I want to know why are you up on that? What kind of work do you do?
5: I'm an auditor. I work for Ritz Carlton.
0: Oh, look at you, man. You get free rooms?
5: I was gonna say,
0: Drew, if you get free rooms, man, we can be really good friends. No, I'm kidding. But that's all night auditing. That's cool.
5: I got the radio on. I listen to you guys more than I do my work. But as long as when 7 o'clock comes Eastern time, I'm out surfing and the hell with everybody else. But listen, I love your show.
0: All right, thank you.
5: You guys do a great job. Right. Keep it up.
0: Thank you, buddy. It's Drew. What a life that guy's got. Stays up all night. Nobody bothers him. He's got the radio show on. He's crunching numbers in his calculator and all that with the Ritz-Carlton. Then he goes out and hits the surf at 7 a.m. And I guess, does he go to bed at like 10 and sleeps all day?
2: Sounds like the only thing stressing him out is LeBron James.
0: Hey, listen, LeBron is very stressful. You don't understand how many middle-aged men do not like LeBron James. I don't think you understand that. All right?
2: If I was a middle-aged man, I would also want to be LeBron James. So
0: really? I don't know that you want to be a middle-aged man, though. Perito writes and says, hey, Benny, tell the WNBA players to quit acting like a-holes. And then he says they might want some counsel with star caller Dick from Dayton. I cleaned that up. Perito said something quite different than that, but I cleaned that up for the show because I know there's a lot of women and children listening to AM, FM, sports radio overnight. Let's go now. We head now to Berkeley, California, and we look up to the heavens, to the cosmos, and we say hello to our astrology insider. Her name is Andrea. Her game is the stars.
6: Hello, Ben. How are you?
0: If I was any better, I'd be a comet, but not Halley's Comet, because I would not be seen except for once every, how many years is it? 77 or something like that? How many years is it? Something like that.
6: Yeah, it's a long one.
0: Yeah, it's a long time, for sure.
6: But, you know, this is really interesting. As above, so below. My theory is LeBron James is putting off signing with another team because Mercury is retrograde, June 29th to July 23rd.
0: Oh, and, so is today the end of retrograde?
6: Well, here's the thing, Ben. It's the technical end of the retrograde, but you've heard me mention retroshade.
0: Yes, before. Yes. It spills over there. Yeah, that's right.
6: Exactly right. So it's not quite at 100%. For all intents and purposes, it's out of retrograde, but it takes a full week, 10 days, sometimes even 2 weeks to get back to the degree it retrograded at and full strength. So it's really interesting. Capricorn sees December 30th, 1984. They're super ambitious. So I wouldn't be surprised if he, you know, use astrology to get the most, the best deal for himself. He's really into achieving and very pragmatic. So it's like the mountain goat. Slowly but surely, they climb up to the top of the mountain.
0: No, I like that. I need to steal that. I'm going to jot that down. Mountain goat. That's a good.
6: Sure.
0: I need all the metaphors and analogies I can get. I have 4 hours a night here. So mountain goat, slowly up the mountain.
6: Yes.
0: I like that.
6: Capricorn is a sign of the mountain goat. Slowly but surely climbing up the mountain.
0: Okay. I like that. I'm going to put that down. I will use that at some point. I, of course, will give you no credit because I'm a schmuck. I'm kidding. But I just gave you credit right now. So that reminds me of one of my favorite childhood songs when I was a kid, coming round the mountain when they come, you know, that whole thing, right?
2: She'll be coming around the mountain when he comes.
0: That's right.
6: There you go, Lorena.
0: We'll sing it. Yeah. We'll sing it for you.
6: Yeah, so it'll be interesting to see where he finally ends up. But really, as you know, with Mercury retrograde, and as your listeners know, it's not the best time to sign a contract. It's really not auspicious timing to sign a contract. You want to double-check all communication, allow for transportation delays, technology snafus. So not the best time to negotiate contracts. So I think he's waiting for the optimum time in which to do that.
0: Yeah, for sure. All right, well, so there you go. Andrea's in. She thinks it's the star thing. So today's the last day, and then we'll see what happens. All right, well, thank you, Andrea. And Virgo in service, if you want to say hello to Andrea on X. She's a very nice woman. She'll maybe give you some help, and she'll tell you, direct you in the right way. All right, thank you, Andrea. There she goes. All right, favorite nursery rhyme? You have a favorite nursery rhyme?
2: Yankee Doodle is fun, too. I like the old woman who lived in a shoe.
0: You like that one, yeah.
2: Hickory Dickory Dock.
0: That's not bad. Twinkle, twinkle, little star.
2: Great one.
0: Right? You got wheels on the bus go round and round. The wheels on the bus go round and round. You know who loves nursery rhymes?
2: Marcel. Hot cross buns!
0: Marcel, we quizzed him on nursery rhymes. He knew all of them. All of them. Like rub-a-dub-dub, three men in a tub. You know, that whole, you know, the butcher, the baker, the candlestick maker, all that stuff. All of that. Yeah. 12. All right, here's the Ben Maller Show. Time now for the Insta Trivia, and then we'll get to Maller to the third degree. We'll push back that global sports star story for timing reasons. Here's the Insta Trivia. Blank has the most receiving yards on fewer than 100 targets in a season. That goes all the way back to 2000. So since the year 2000, Blank has the most NFL receiving yards on fewer than 100 targets in a season. That is the Insta Trivia. The answer, next.
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0: went on a boat.
1: Yeah.
0: You got to know where the wind's blowing.
1: Yeah, all right. Stevie Meatball said, idiot behavior by the masses or something like that. What else do we have here? Maybe the size or strength of the seats. Maybe he was very, very large and something happened. From Rebecca the Ram fan, ketchup on hot dogs is prohibited. From Eek in Roseville, Minnesota. Pizza Papa says the guy sued because he choked on a large hot dog. What else do we have? Let's see. Page down. I can't read that. Keith Ocho Texo says, set the legal principle for the Dodgers to be rightfully upset for the cheating Astros to blatantly cheat openly in the World Series. So much so, it was on the Major League Baseball produced video of the Astros cheating. Yeah. Unfortunately, that is incorrect. Ocho Texto. One more time for those that are a little late. We'll let Lorena have a chance to answer. But here's the Maller riddle of the day. Gentleman named Ruben Berman, a baseball fan in New York, sued baseball, a baseball team there in New York, won, and that set the legal principle for blank, which is still a massive part of baseball today.
2: Lorena? I think it's for going into an area that you shouldn't catch a foul ball.
0: Going into an area where you shouldn't catch a foul ball. What does that mean?
2: Yeah, like he's like jumping to get a foul ball, but you can't do that. Like you're allowed to, but he went into an area you're not supposed to. I don't know.
0: Yeah. Well, you're close, but you're not right. You're very close, but you're not right. The correct answer, Ruben Berman sued the New York Giants. He was at a game in May of 1921, 105 years ago. So this dude's at a baseball game in New York at the Polo Grounds, right? He's there. And he got a foul ball. And back in those days, he was in the crowd. Like he didn't like jump over the fence, but he was in the crowd. He got a foul ball. And in those days, you had to return the foul ball. And so this guy got ejected from the game for saying, I'm not giving back the foul ball.
2: He had to leave?
0: Yeah, they kicked him out of the stadium. So he sued the New York Giants for mental and physical distress. I guess there were even ridiculous lawsuits back then. He won the case. He won $100 in damages, right? Which is, in today's money, $1,865. And that landmark decision set the precedent that fans could legally keep foul balls. It's called Rubin's Rule.
3: Wow.
0: And the only time you can't is if the ball's in play. But otherwise, you're allowed to collect foul balls. And that remains a big part of baseball. And you have Ruben Berman, who's long dead, a New York Giants baseball fan in 1921 who sued baseball, and that changed. Can you imagine having to throw the ball back or give it back? What a pain in the ass that would be. What a nightmare.
2: Now they have to, like, give you prizes and comps if they want the ball back.
0: Yeah, yeah. If you get a historic baseball, they have to give you stuff. And then if you, they don't, and they kind of bully you. They got these
2: Can I
0: goons.
2: Count that as a win for me? I feel like that was pretty close.
0: I feel like that's a half a win. I feel like not a full win,
2: I'm
0: a half a win. Yeah, half a win. All right, we'll take some calls. My board's being reset right now. 877-99 on Fox is the number. That's 877-996-6369. And I mentioned this earlier. I don't think I paid it off. That's a bad job by me. The star, I mentioned this last hour, there was a global sports star taking a big hit over the last month or so. That would be Lionel Messi. Who is now, according to the latest research, hated by a majority of people in England. He was not hated prior to the World Cup, but now because of what happened at the World Cup, Messi is now not very popular with the British fans. They're holding a grudge. Of course, I feel like Argentina is the evil empire of that sport. Not that I really pay that much close attention to the soccer other than the World Cup for broadcasting reasons, but it does seem from what I'm hearing here that the team that is despised is Argentina. Like there's something about those guys. I mean, there's some interesting things that have happened in Argentina over the years, but they are not very popular, which can be seen as a badge of honor that you're that successful, that good, that everyone else despises you and like, what's wrong with you, shame on you, that whole thing. But it was interesting because he had a tremendous amount of success in terms of goals scored and all that, and yet it did not, obviously, the Brits did not get it done. The English team went belly up, and now there's been a little bit of backlash. So, you buying that? Yeah. Messi's, you know, he played for Miami, right? He played for Miami here on Apple TV Streaming Plus something, so whatever it's called there. I've not seen one MLS game ever on that. Have you ever watched an MLS game on? You have not? Okay, yeah. Well, based on the ratings, not many people. Not many people are going out and watching that, but this story about Messi is pretty interesting. And I also was reading, and don't tell anyone I was reading this because it's a soccer story, but like all the stars of the World Cup, that, and there's a theory going around that a couple of these guys are being encouraged to come to America for marketing reasons, but they make much more money, you know, from on the field and all that stuff. Playing in Europe and in the Premier League and all that. So I don't know why you would, like the way it's set up now, and I don't see this changing in my lifetime. If you're a great football player, you play the prime years of your career, then you're washed up and you come to America. It's like a golden parachute, the MLS, for washed up players. Like Messi. Messi's, I don't know if he's necessarily washed up, but he's an older athlete and he's hanging out in Miami. And he's a lightning rod, a lot of controversy around him, and so he's doing his thing, and that's how it goes. We do have Ask Ben coming up in a couple minutes, your questions and our answers. People still answering the riddle of the day, answering that, and there you go. All right, 877-99 on Fox, also on X, at Ben Maller. That is at Ben Maller if you'd like to be part of the program. I saw that there's some encouraging news, allegedly. Always take this with a grain of salt, because the one thing I've learned over the years, when you get injury updates on professional baseball players, you take those with a grain of salt. Because a couple days ago, there were reports that Otani was not going to pitch. We talked about this a little bit in Maller, the third degree. So there was a story like, Otani's not going to pitch. That's it. He's they're going to shut him down. He's done for the year. Doom and gloom, panic, the whole thing. And then now the latest is, I guess he threw the Dodgers in Philadelphia. Tremendous base running by the Phillies, by the way. I've really enjoyed they need to watch that Tom Emanski video series on how the defensive fundamentals, the right way to play baseball. The right way to play baseball. Anyway, Otani threw and apparently his arm did not fall off. We can confirm that Otani's arm did not fall off. Therefore, ergo, the belief is that Otani will be able to pitch soon. And I'll believe it when I see it. We're at the point, I'm going to talk about this a little bit later, but we're at the point now in the season, the dog days of the season, where it is all the rage now to baby pitchers, which is the antithesis of the way it used to be done. And this is one of the problems, and we're in that point in the year where much like the basketball people know that if you limit minutes, that these guys are going to stay healthy and all that, load management, well, the same concept in Major League Baseball with pitch limits and innings limits and all that stuff, and they have convinced themselves, the smartest people in the world have convinced themselves that if they just merely follow these guardrails, they will protect pitchers and they get hurt anyway. And it's maddening. You talk to the old timers and they're starting to check out, but those guys will tell you. And from Nolan Ryan to Tommy John and that generation, that older generation, they're all in their 80s now, but they'll tell you, hey, you got to throw more, not less. You got to throw on the side on your off days and you got to throw long toss and run stadium seats and do all of that. All of that stuff. And it's just the way it has to go. But anyway, so Otani making a comeback attempt, which is not really much of a comeback attempt because he's only been out for a little bit. It's not like he's been gone for that long. So there is that. All right. We are on X. We have Ask Ben. Your questions, our answers coming up in a couple minutes. We'll get to that in a few. And see, should we take a phone call or not? Eeny, meeny, miny, moe.
2: Decisions.
0: I know. Well, the thingamajig froze. Oh, there it is. All right, see, it was frozen. So, all right, let's get, you know what? Why don't we pause for, pause for the cause, because...
2: Extended?
0: Yeah. Extended dance remix, not the radio edit. Not the radio edit. Not the radio edit. We will have Ask Ben. Your questions are answers. We'll get to that, and we will do it next.
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1: Away we go. It's Ask Ben. Your questions are answers. Fun for all ages, unless it's not. Under the big top we go. And over to the Koopa Loop for the reading of the questions. Hashtag Ask Ben. Hashtag Ask Ben. It's like playing rock, paper, scissors, or thumb war. 1, 2, 3, 4. I declare a thumb war. Go ahead, Coop.
4: I'm pretty confident we have never been asked this one before.
1: I don't know, Coop. Been doing this bit a long time. A lot of questions.
4: The King Rory would like to know.
1: Hi, Rory.
4: Would you rather pan for gold or dig for fossils?
1: Well, I have panned for gold before. Do you know that? I have. I've done that.
4: Like at Knott's Berry Farm?
1: Yes, Knott's Berry Farm. I panned for gold and I got some gold. I did not enjoy it, although I feel like I'd enjoy that more. The dusting away dirt to try to get the dinosaur bones sounds like, it just seems like a nightmare to me. So I would go panning for gold. Lorena?
5: I have also panned for gold, but it wasn't at Knott's Berry Farm. Oh, it was up in Weaverville, like Northern California, where the gold mine actually was.
1: The gold rush.
5: So,
1: yeah.
5: I did it up there. It was actually really fun. I enjoyed it. I didn't get much gold, but it was a cool experience.
1: Yeah.
5: I'm not a big fan of dust and dirt in my nose, but I do think fossil digging would be a fun new experience.
1: Now, do you know two random things that came out of the gold rush that are still used today?
5: No.
1: The one-armed bandit slot machine came out of the gold rush, and denim jeans.
5: Oh, that, stop. That's, yeah. Those are fun facts.
1: Yeah,
5: I would hit the button,
1: fact.
5: But we're already playing the stage
1: All
5: on
1: right.
5: that one.
1: Coop?
4: I have also panned for gold at a summer camp called Meadow Oaks in Calabasas, California. Ooh,
5: we should all go gold panning together.
1: No, we won't. Kardashian territory out there in Calabasas.
4: Yes,
1: right?
4: Yes.
1: It was quite
4: the fancy summer camp. I would pick that one for all the same reasons you guys already said.
1: Okay, so we're screwing the dinosaurs. We would like to pan for gold.
5: No dinosaur.
1: No yes. dinosaur for you. All right, what's next? Just ask Ben. Your questions are answers for the rest of the hour.
4: Alf, the alien opiner, would like to know.
1: Hi, Alf.
4: What posters did you have on your walls growing up?
1: I had a Reggie Jackson poster when I was a kid, Mr. October. I had a bunch of, you know, those pennants. Now, you know, you're younger than me, but they had these pennants that were popular.
4: Yeah, yeah.
1: I wrapped my room in those. I had pictures of ballparks like that. I was a nerd. I had a bunch of that stuff. What about you, Lorena? Any posters when you were growing up?
5: Oh, I'm trying to remember the name of the magazine. I believe it was like Tiger Beat. So it would be like a
1: sure
5: pop magazine.
1: Right.
5: Tiger Beat, yeah. And it was like a thing for teenagers, and on the inside you would have different posters of Miley Cyrus and the Jonas Brothers and Selena Gomez, and they would be on my walls.
1: Okay. Mm-hmm. I got you. Cool.
4: I had Kobe posters.
1: Kobe.
4: Like The Rock and Stone Cold Steve Austin.
1: Oh, that's cool. Yeah.
4: And then before that, when I was younger, I had like a bunch of Elvis like memorabilia stuff.
1: Have you been to Graceland?
4: I have.
5: I didn't know you were an Elvis lover.
4: Once upon a time.
1: See Elvis when we're in Vegas.
5: That's a good idea.
1: Okay, Tom, it was a joke. What's next? It's Ask Ben. I was not serious. Your questions are answers. Go ahead, Cool, please.
4: Fur Dog would like to know.
1: Hi, Fergie.
4: Do you have a legal record?
1: Do I have a criminal record? No, I have not been, there's no, to my knowledge, I have not been arrested. I have had a few incidents, but I was not arrested. What about you, Lorena?
5: Yes.
1: Oh, look at that. The bad girl, bad girl, bad girl. What you going to do when the bad girl comes for
5: I
1: you?
5: Cried.
1: What
5: about
1: you?
5: It was very upsetting.
1: I understand. But you survived and everything's good.
5: I will never do anything wrong ever again in my life.
1: Okay. All right.
4: No, I have never been arrested.
5: Only me?
4: Only yeah. You.
5: Oh,
4: you,
5: my
1: you and
5: gosh.
1: Martha, you and Martha Stewart. You're right there. Fascinating. All right, what's next? It's Ask Ben. Your questions are answers for the rest of the hour.
4: I have another one from Alf the Alien Opiner.
1: Back to back, and it's going to upset people, Coop. I'm going to get an email.
4: I know.
1: Why does Coop always read Alf?
4: Well, submit better questions.
1: Wow.
4: Have you ever had to confront a coworker about either bad breath or body odor?
1: No, what I do is I just talk trash behind their back. I do not confront them. We rip them and make fun of them, but we never do it to their face. What about you, Lorena?
5: I try to make it really obvious. I'll walk into the room and be like, oh my gosh, what is that smell? And they'll be like, what? And I'll be like, it smells like a mess. Yeah, no, I go hard and then I get them out and I spray them with Lysol on the way out.
1: I've been in radio for a long time and there are, I don't want to throw all board ops in the same basket, but some of the board ops, let's just say soap is optional. What about you, Coop?
4: Yes, not at this job, but at a previous job. And at one point, the boss of the company, like the owner's dad, actually bought like medical grade deodorant and left it on his desk.
1: That's bad. I would say dragon breath is even worse though. If you're working in close quarters and somebody has dragon breath, that's terrible too. All right. What is next? It's Ask Ben. Your questions are answers. If you like it, it's every week at this time. If you don't like it, it's only once a week. Who cares? Don't be a loser. What's next?
4: In a related question, late night drug tester would like to know.
1: I've heard of him.
4: Do you keep a pack of gum or mints in your car?
1: Yes. I always have. I'm never that far away from mouthwash or mints. So absolutely. What about you, Lorena?
5: No, I do not.
1: All right. Cool.
4: I used to keep gum because I really like gum, but I haven't in a long time. I need to get back to doing that.
1: All right. Yeah, it's a little thing of mouthwash. It helps, you know. You don't know who you might run into somebody.
5: Fresh.
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9: LeBron said, I could average 10 points in the NBA for like a long time, like 50, 65 or something like that. That sounds ridiculous. But isn't Tom Brady like 50 now? Tom Brady could still play in the NFL. I don't have one doubt in my mind. And be it, I mean, honestly, I don't have a doubt in my mind. Tom Brady today could absolutely, especially if he had good protection. He's 48 years old. Sorry, Tom. Only 48. Tom's 48. Could play today. Absolutely. He didn't retire because he couldn't play. I mean, 2 years after he left, you're like, it was like a legitimate discussion. Should some of these teams that lost a quarterback call Tom Brady? So, and like Aikman has talked about that before, like he got calls 2 years out of the league, and Troy had had a lot of concussions and some physical stuff. Brady was healthy. And he's like, I just don't want the process anymore. So when LeBron says, I could score when I'm like 65, I think he probably could. Messi's 39 years old. Why couldn't he play at the next World Cup? You don't think when he's 43 years old, Messi couldn't score goals at the World Cup? He's not a physical beast. He's not a cardio monster. In soccer, they track distance traveled. He's 44th at the World Cup. You're not moving around a lot. At this point, he's not as athletic as he was 6 years ago or 10 years ago. But his intuition is unbelievable, and his technical skill hasn't dipped. So this idea that it has to be, I mean, Cam Newton aged fast. Tom Brady aged well. I mean, Klay Thompson, who was a very layered player, a great defender.
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0: You said, Destin also says, sorry, Benny, wrong. The Miz hit a top speed of 105. Also, it's called saving his arm for important playoff games. Oh, this is a guy. He's trying to hit my buttons because that always works. That always works. It always works. Just save it for a rainy day. What could possibly go wrong? Possibly go wrong. So he's just now he says hard for a Giants. So he's just being a schmuck. That's all he's mean. Let's go to the phones. 2% Chance is up next. Hello, 2% Chance in Alabama. Welcome, 2%.
1: Howdy, howdy, man. I have been sitting here for the past 20 minutes trying to figure out how to do a darn hashtag ass, Ben. I do not know how to work Twitter. I'm so technology impaired, sitting here trying to figure this out.
0: What's going on? What's going on with you? You seem like you're a young guy, right? How old are you?
1: I'm 38.
0: You're 38. You're in the prime of your life. You don't know how to use a hashtag?
1: I don't mess with Twitter, man. It's just not my my cup of tea, man. I'd rather read the newspaper and watch ESPN, and you know. But I do have it.
0: You still read the newspaper, like an actual physical newspaper?
1: We buy the Sunday paper, man. We like the Sunday paper.
2: You sound like an old soul.
3: I didn't know places still did Sunday papers.
1: Oh, yeah.
2: How many people are in your hometown? 10,000?
1: I think around, 28,000.
2: Yeah, that's why they got a newspaper.
0: Okay, all right. That was a shot by Lorena there. It's a cheap shot. All right, well, who cares about it? You don't know attention advertisers. You can reach the coveted demo that doesn't know how to use hashtags. So, okay, fine. So what did you call about?
1: All right, let me spit out my question to you, and then let me get to my text. My question is, have you ever been in a fist fight? Siblings and cousins don't count. I'm talking, after the age of 15. But, after all the firing.
0: Well, let me answer the question. Let me answer. I was in a fight in high school. I don't know how old I was, so I might have been under the age of 15, but it was with not one of my siblings. So I would say it's borderline. Lorena, ever get into a dust up? A nice cat fight with a young lady?
2: No, but I have had men get in fist fights over me, Ben.
0: Oh, you're that woman. Oh my God. Coop. Coop seems skeptical of your claim, Marina. I think
3: No, I've never been in a fight.
0: All right, now to the hot take. We'd like to alert all the affiliates. Transmitters might catch on fire. 2% Chance now has a hot take.
1: Well, it's not a hot take. I bet you'd rather.
0: I was trying to promote the hot take, sir. I'm trying to engage the listener.
1: Man, you want to hear the best firing story ever with all the firings with ESPN. I got a darn good firing. I was 19 years old, second job at Arby's, and I was cooking, and at the end of the night, we had to clean the roast beef slicer. Anyways, it's you can set it to automatic to where the blade spins, and you're supposed to wear this, chain mill glove, but no one does it, not even the managers. So you soak the machine down with product, right? And by the way, I was always late and lazy. I was a 19-year-old punk kid at the time. And it was me, this girl that I had a huge crush on, and a manager who was doing something in the back. So I looked up at her as the blade is spinning automatically. I had sprayed down the machine, and you just hold your, scrubby thing to it. And her eyes lit up like a Christmas tree. I'm like, man, maybe I said something, right to her, right? And, anyways, it was not that kind of look. I looked down, imagine Mortal Kombat fatality. My fingertip got cut off. All the way to the nail.
0: Oh my God.
1: It was pretty darn bad. We had to duct tape the fingertip.
0: Was she hot? Or was
1: Oh yeah, man.
0: Okay.
1: The first girl
0: curse of hot women right there. You hot women are trouble right there. That's proof.
1: The first one I ever really I kind of love crushed on. But she took me to the ER, got stitches. She sat with me through the whole time. We ended up having a little bit of relationship, but she had
0: all right. You got fired at an Arby's cutting your part of your finger off. That's quality.
2: I just imagine all the people who went through the drive-thru who were like, why isn't this place open? What's happening? And he's over here finger
0: See, I was thinking the other way. I was like, boy, the Arby's changed their ketchup. What happened? It tastes a little different. I wonder why. It's a different recipe they use at Arby's now. Yeah. All right. Well, there you go. Hot Arby's story. Thank you. 2% chance. There he goes. Let's say hello to Andre, who's in the Commonwealth. And hello, Andre. Welcome.
4: What's going on, Ben? Good to be with you. Now, listen, what's going on with Tom Brady? Is he still concerned with being the greatest football player of all time, or is he looking to recapture some of that Hulkamania, WrestleMania shine here? You know, he's open-hand slapping people at events that are supposed to be about, you know, camaraderie, Fanatics Fest, and now we're getting these rumors and rumblings about him wanting to enter the square circle. Okay, and jump off the top rope, drop an elbow on somebody. I think he's having a little bit, and I can't even say, you know, is it a midlife crisis? You know, Tom Brady, you know, he's with the TB12 stuff. I mean, the guy could live on clearly into his the triple digit. But I'm concerned about the back and forth here. You know, I don't have a problem, right? Frankly, in my mind, I think this should be a leverage point for the Maller Militia and the Ben Maller Show in terms of what you're bringing to the table relative to Tom Brady just walks in and Fox Sports, you know, just secure the bag for him, right? So that should, so what about the talent that we already have that's getting the job done? So more for Tom Brady means more for Ben Maller, and then hopefully some of it trickles down to the Maller Militia. It doesn't have to, Ben, you know, but that's how I'm kind of unseeing this. I'm not angry with him. Frankly, at first, there was a little bit of chagrin because I'm saying it seemed like a fall from grace. Why the heck is Tom Brady smacking people in the first place? You know, shouldn't he just be counting his, you know, dusting off the championship rings and lining up, you know, business deals? So I was perplexed. But now I'm saying, oh, okay, there's a storyline and a narrative. He wants to do what LeBron is doing here, right, in terms of controlling the narrative. We had the Miami Heat supposedly leak, you know, the fact that there's going to be an announcement on the 27th. And so now we're thinking Miami. But it all, right, it's all working for LeBron's benefit because we're continually talking about LeBron. So at first, there was some chagrin, but here's the bottom line, Ben. This needs to be more for the Ben Maller Show, you know, and all the great talent that's there, you know, Lorena Coop, so on and forth. I had to pick up I saw a picture on Facebook, you know, Eddie Garcia. I was, oh man, Eddie, wonderful, you know? So that's what has to happen. And then Tom Brady, I'm not, because I was going to call for an intervention, Ben. That's how I felt about it. I was like, what the heck's going on?
0: He's supposed to make a little money. It's easy money. He's get that dumb money. Brady's like, hey, I guess he's just trying to compile as much money as he possibly can. Why not? And if somebody is dumb enough to pay him $5-10 million for a one-off wrestling match, why wouldn't you do it? If you're obsessed with that, and then yeah, it's fine. Whatever. Do what you want. Live your life. Who cares?
4: Willis is not approving of this. He's not approving.
0: Hey, Willis. We like to welcome Willis to the show. The dog Willis.
4: Okay. We need the increase. Willis and I are locked in. We need to have an increase for the Ben Maller Show before any of these monies.
0: I feel like Willis needs Willis needs some kind of Scooby snack or something like that. I feel like there's something there.
4: That's next on deck for Willis. He knows what the deal is. But happy to be with you, Ben. You know, and I'm glad that Tom Brady's not going through a midlife crisis. But we need more revenue for the Maller Militia. See you next time.
0: There he goes, Andre from the Commonwealth. Let's say hello to Hollering James in Minneapolis, Minnesota. Hello, Hollering James.
5: Hey, Benny, are you
2: there? Fraud!
0: Benny, you're a fraud.
2: You liar!
0: You're a fraud. You're
6: phony! Guy's a phony!
2: How dare
0: fake.
2: You!
0: You're a fake.
5: Baloney,
0: you're a
5: Tony.
0: Fake.
5: Baloney.
0: You're a fake. How dare
5: you? Guess what I had for food picks.
0: Wouldn't it be amazing, Coop? This guy's been calling us for 20 years. Wouldn't it be amazing if it turned out Hollering James doesn't have a sleep problem and is perfectly healthy?
2: And he's never slept the whole time.
3: The whole thing has just been
0: it's all
3: a ruse.
0: Performance art. Wouldn't that be shocking? My God. James, this is the part you talk, James. James? what happened? He hung up. Did he hang up? What is he, dumb? Like, God. All right. On that note, I'm sure he'll call back because he loves to be part of, he loves to annoy me in Fact or Fiction. Let's go to Mike the Leprechaun. You see, the Blue Jay fans have turned on Vladimir Guerrero Jr., who got them to the World Series last year. Guerrero signed a $500 million contract for 14 years. They have Blue Jay for life, and wow, he is terrible. Horrific home run power is not there this year, and he's supposed to be a cornerstone of the Blue Jays, and it looks like he's a zombie. Kind of like Mike the Leprechaun, who's not a zombie, although he does play one occasionally on the radio. Hello, Mike the Leprechaun.
7: Thank you for the compliment, Ben. I'm not a zombie. I'm in North Conway right now, almost near where Zeus Dog lives. No more valet parking downtown. I met a new guy, Michael, yesterday, who's a poker shark in the New England area. So another Michael. There's no load management for Pedro Martinez, Roger Clemens, David Ortiz, or me. And in fact, yesterday I pranked you guys. I got called in on hour number two, and you don't even realize that. But that's okay. Argentina and England are the most hated fan base. Who knew that Lorena was a criminal, a hardened criminal? And Jay Scoop might be producing.
0: That's true.
7: A hardened criminal. Who knew? I have.
0: Lorena, how do you plead to the claim you're a hardened criminal?
2: I say, Leprechaun, I have blocked your number so you can no longer send me unwanted texts.
0: Oh no! Oh, devastation!
7: You're worse than Marcel. You're worse than Marcel in that situation. So, I mean, I have more fans who say, "Mike, keep up the." I keep saying Lorena is nice. She's actually nice to me in person. It's all a radio thing. Yes, you know who should pay money? Conor McGregor should pay the Rams to buy out that player you mentioned. He got $35 million for 69 seconds. And that's a crime.
0: Well, it depends. Would you take 69 seconds? It's not bad. All right, hold on a sec. You want to be part of the... I'm sure you do. I need some judges. The bit we've got coming up, what a bit it is. World-class bit. It's called Fact or Fiction. By the way, the Marlins, remember how they were the talk of baseball a couple weeks ago? Marlins, low payroll, good record. I believe they've lost 9 games in a row now. 9 games in a row. I don't think that's good. What do I know? Fact or fiction? If you want to be one of my judges, 877-99 on Fox, 877-996-6369. Fact or fiction is next.
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21: 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Yeah. 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Now we'll flip.
22: I don't know why he thought that was a good idea. So, John Harbaugh spoke with Believe in Giants and discussed the Cam Scataboo backflip.
23: What's up with the backflip and Scataboo? What was your reaction when you saw that on your timeline?
24: 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Dude, at least stick it.
22: So there's John Harbaugh.
21: Player's coach, man. 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Different level of buy-in. 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
17: This is kind of on brand for Argentina because of the way they play. 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Everything else you've ever seen with bad sportsmanship and guys not shaking hands, guys not wanting to talk, Cam Newton after the Super Bowl, whatever it was, that's nothing compared to this. 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Like all the goodwill, everything Argentina's built up, this is what they're known for now. This hissy fit that they had at the end of the game where they got emotional, they got violent. 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
18: 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Ladies and gentlemen, this is The Odd Couple with Rob Parker and Kelvin Washington.
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0: locked in on the Ben Maller Show. We have been bloviating through the overnight hours and the early morning hours all night, live and local, in your eardrums. And if you were not with us all night, bad job by you. We ranted about Jake Paul, who claims two NFL teams and coaches reached out to him. You can almost smell the bullcrap through the radio. LeBron James, the latest conspiracy theory. He's upset with Adam Silver, so he's slow playing his announcement on returning to the NBA. Although Andrea, our astrology insider, claims it's because of Mercury being in retrograde. Tyreek Hill, is he coming back to the NFL? Doesn't sound like it. And do you believe in the Red Sox? We talked about that this hour. All of that available on the podcast. Wherever you get your podcast, there's a best of version. Big news for Ryan and Shrewsbury. We are going big today. We are up to 2.4 seconds. 2.4 seconds. It's a big one, biggie size. So check out the Ben Maller Show podcast. Thank you, thank you, thank you! Thank you!
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0: Radio. And our judges, we say hello to the ambassador of Bakersfield, the man, the myth, the legend, Rod from Bakersfield, who's got the good ribs. Hello, Rod.
5: Big Ben. It's been a long time, my friend, but I'm still listening.
0: All right, buddy. It's good to hear from you. You got to come down and see us sometime. Don't bring your crazy friends, but you know.
5: No, I won't, but we'll see you in August, brother. We're going to be there.
0: Oh, nice. All right. It'll be great to see you. Look at that. Put him on the big board in Vegas. In August, we have Alex in Lancaster, PA. Beautiful Lancaster, PA. What's going
6: Lancaster.
0: On, Alex? Oh, shut up.
7: You mean Lancaster, PA?
0: Oh, man. I'm excited.
7: The snake from yesterday.
0: The snake is slithered back. How lucky are we? All right. Hold on, buddy. And we have Frank the Tank in Iowa. Hello, Frank. Welcome.
8: How's it going, Billy?
0: There he is right there, the great...
8: Yeah, I'll call you tomorrow night. I'm going to stay loyal to you. So.
0: All right, good luck on that. We have Mike the Leprechaun. Hello, Mike the Leprechaun. What's going on, Mikey?
9: Hello again. Lorena should go run with the Bulls in Pamplona, but that's okay.
0: That seems like a good idea. Hollering James called back. I don't know why. James?
10: Hey, it's my birthday. That's why I called back. Happy birthday to me. Happy birthday to me. Happy birthday to me. Happy birthday to me.
0: Okay. Nobody cares. Your birthday was the other day. Here we go. Story number one. Three stories. Figure out which of the three isn't true. Completely separating fiction from fact. Bruce Buffer has long been the voice of the UFC, but he has recently been expanding his resume, fresh off the heels of being the official announcer of the FIFA World Cup this year. Buffer announced that he will introduce the teams appearing at the upcoming Super Bowl 61 in L.A. Story number two, tickets for the FIFA World Cup final were very expensive no matter where you sat. And there was one group that splurged on $1 million VIP package last weekend. The package included access to 10 people to Sports Illustrated's pregame gala. I guess they're still in business. Headlined by 50 Cent, four premium match tickets, helicopter transfers from Manhattan to Jersey for the game, and also New York restaurant, much sought after, highly sought after, New York restaurant, Four Charles Prime Rib. All right. And story number three, LeBron still hasn't decided where he's going to play next, but... plenty of business trying to lure him. LeBron recently talking about how much he loves golf. Owners of multiple golf and sporting clubs in both Cleveland and Philadelphia have offered their services to the King free of charge if he were to choose the Cavs or the Sixers. All right, those are the stories. Which one isn't completely true? Rod the Ambassador, one, two, or three, Rod?
5: Let's shoot for number one, man.
0: Number one, the serpent in Pennsylvania. Alex, one, two, or three, Alex?
7: Number one.
0: Okay, thank you. Frank in Iowa, one, two, or three. Quickly, Frank.
7: Number two.
0: Number two, Frank the Tank says. Mike the Leprechaun, quickly, Mike.
9: Three.
0: All right. Hollering James.
10: number three for me, Tammy.
0: No, you're wrong. It's number one. Rob got it right. Number one was the fake story, the Bruce Buffer one, not during the Super Bowl. There you go.
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31: From the CTV newsroom, I'm Connor Ray with the news on TSN 1200. Canada's premier is wrapping up 2 days of talks yesterday in Charlottetown ahead of today's face-to-face meeting with Prime Minister Mark Carney. Premiers reasserting yesterday that they remain united as Team Canada against America's new threat of 50% tariffs. Ontario's Doug Ford says he's looking forward to hearing from Carney about possible responses to the latest Trump trade attacks.
32: I'll just speak for Ontario. Everything's on the table. We can't keep rolling over for Donald Trump. So that's what I believe in, standing up strong. You negotiate through strength. You don't negotiate through weakness.
31: The premier's also requesting the federal government renew health transfer agreements with the provinces and territories and increase shares of healthcare funding.
0: Meanwhile, we are getting reaction from local producers as Canadian brewers and distillers are now allowed to sell alcohol directly to Canadian consumers outside of their home provinces. Canada's premier is coming to that agreement on Tuesday, though Quebec and the three territories did not immediately join the deal. The move coming as U.S. President Donald Trump's new tariffs include Canadian alcohol. Matt Johnston is CEO and co-founder of Collective Arts Brewing, and he spoke with CFRA.
1: For wineries, probably a bigger opportunity there, but the cost of shipping a case of beer to BC may make it a little more preventative for us to do that. So I think it's probably a good win for wine and probably spirits, less so for sort of more lower alcohol products.
0: The new trade system is effective immediately, though British Columbia needs extra time to get its regulations in place, aiming for no later than February 2027. And the City of Ottawa is partnering with two local organizations to help flood victims replace lost furniture. Officials say Matthew House and Habitat for Humanity will provide gently used furniture to those facing the greatest challenge on the road to recovery. Kaylee Brennan is Executive Director of Matthew House Ottawa.
2: So many people that would be underinsured or uninsured, folks that in order to be able to replace the furniture that they've lost would be an enormous investment for them. And so we're able to provide that for them instead.
0: The city says it has received more than 6,000 reports of flooded basements, primarily in the West End. That is the latest from the CTV newsroom. I'm Connor Ray with the news on TSN 1200.
3: Hello there, it's JR. Here's what you need to know this morning. The Blue Jay losing streak is now at 4 as they fell again, this time 4-2 to Tampa. The Rays scored 3 in the 6th, all unearned, to break open a tie game after Dalton Varsho dropped a flyout to center field. Offensively, just 4 hits on the night, including Alejandro Kirk's 3rd home run of the season. Shane Bieber will try to stop the Rays from sweeping the 4-game series when the two sides wrap it up this afternoon at 3 o'clock. Meanwhile, Max Scherzer threw 5 hitless innings in a rehab stint at AAA Buffalo yesterday. Scherzer hasn't pitched for Toronto since June the 10th. With back and thumb injuries, he's a candidate to potentially be moved at the trade deadline as well. The Red Sox 15-game win streak came to an end in Game 2 of a day-night doubleheader against Baltimore. The Orioles winning the nightcap 6-1, ending Boston's franchise-tying win streak at one set in 1946. The Yankees and Pittsburgh also split a twin bill. The Ottawa Titans also had a doubleheader, but they swept it in Tri-City. They won Game 1 16-4, and then for good measure, won the second game 10-1. The two teams will wrap up the series at 6:30 tonight. Sens GM Steve Staio says he's, quote, comfortable with his team's roster should it be the one to open the next NHL season. Here on TSN 1200 Wednesday, Staio said he would love to add a pure sniper to his group, but adds everyone is looking for that. He did say talks have continued this summer with 2027 UFAs, Drake Batherson and Artem Zub, among others, but did not provide a further update. Dales also noted the team is unlikely to replace Daniel Alfredson, who left the team's bench after last season. Former Gatineau Olympique head coach Louis Robitaille is back in North America after a stint in Russia and the KHL. He signed as an assistant with the Hershey Bears, the farm team of the Washington Capitals. Danton Heinen has re-signed in Columbus on a one-year, two-way deal. They got Heinen from Pittsburgh in the Yegor Chinahov trade. He played 33 games and had 10 points. 2025 67's first-round draft pick Brock Cittaroni has received an invite to Canada's U18 camp for the upcoming Hlinka-Gretzky tournament in Edmonton. The camp begins next week and the tournament the week after, featuring players who will be among those expected to be chosen in next summer's NHL draft. Cittaroni had 10 goals and 24 points in 60 games with Ottawa as a 16-year-old. The Ottawa Blackjacks fell 113-106 to Scarborough on Fan Appreciation Night at TD Place Arena. Isaiah Moore led Ottawa with 24 points as they fell to 9-11 on the season with 4 games left on the season schedule. They'll continue the push for the playoffs in Montreal tomorrow night. Ottawa Rapid, meanwhile, won their 5th in a row and strengthened their lead atop the Northern Super League with a 3-1 victory in Calgary. Ottawa unbeaten in 8 games. Joanna Friedland scored the match winner in the 72nd minute. Canada's men's national soccer team has announced its next 2 friendlies during the international window in late September and early October. Canada will host Chile in Toronto in September and then the next week faces Peru in Montreal. Canada coming off a run to the round of 16 at the World Cup. Both Chile and Peru did not qualify out of South America. And the Commonwealth Games are underway in Glasgow, Scotland. Athletes from 74 countries, including Canada, are taking part in 10 sports and 6 para sports. 149 Canadian athletes will compete, including 3 who won gold medals at the 2024 Paris Olympics. And now, you're up to date.
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14: My lady's awesome. 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But she says things that they're so clean, I don't even understand them. Like she'll come in the kitchen and she'll go, did you spill something in the garbage? Because... the inside of the garbage is filthy. I'm convinced she can see dirt that I can't see. Like one time she walked home and she looks down and she goes, why is the floor all filthy? And I go, what are you talking about? It's spotless. And she just looked at me and just grabbed a broom like I was crazy and just started sweeping it anyway. For like 10 minutes she swept the room. And eventually she pulled a pile of dirt in front of me. And then she just looked at me. And I looked back and said, well, yeah, if you gather it all up.
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0: Hello, how's it going, everybody? Welcome to the show. Welcome to your Faux Friday, Thursday morning, right here on Sports Radio TSN 1200. We're so glad you're along for this 23rd day of July, 2026. JR, no Steve Lloyd, he remains on holidays. Hammer is here, and it's a coolish morning, actually, to step out this morning. But it's going to be a really nice day. In fact, we're in for a run of, looks like three nice days in a row. Sunny today, 25. Sunny tomorrow, 27. Sunny again Saturday, 28. Looks like it may be cloudy by the time Sunday rolls around, slight chance of showers, but that's Sunday. That's 3 days. We don't worry about 3 days from now. Worry about Sunday.
1: I'm thinking about Sunday. 3 days from now.
0: Well, I don't blame you. Right now it's 11 degrees. It's a little nipply out there. Why are you concerned about 3 days from now?
1: I'm just thinking about 3 days from now when I don't have to worry about work 2 days from then.
0: when you're on holidays. Setting your alarm. So you've started mailing it in Friday on Thursday?
1: Whoa.
0: Well, you're alluding to the fact that you're already looking forward to not being here next week.
1: Hey, it doesn't mean I'm not here 100%. Who can you count on here, JR?
0: Well, you've shown up.
1: Count on this guy.
0: All right. Well, you've got 3 hours and 48 minutes to prove that you're here front to back.
1: Oh. Let's not grade the paper on today.
0: 122 years ago today in 1904.
1: Yes, of course.
0: The ice cream cone was invented by a guy named Charles Minches at the World's Fair in St. Louis.
1: The World's Fair? Is there any food that they don't invent? They've got a whole, I don't want to call it a reality show, but a cooking show called Carnival Eats on just what kind of food people can combine and create.
0: Hmm.
1: And I'm guessing then the ice cream cone was the genesis of all that. That was, hey, you no longer need to use a bowl and a spoon. Now you can just have it in a cone. And guess what? You can eat that cone.
0: Well, Charles is the first guy that actually, you know, put idea to reality. And he's credited. Do we have World's Fairs anymore? Do they exist? They go away.
1: I don't know. Yeah, I think they kind of went away. They're just traveling carnivals right now.
0: No, I know, but those are kind of small scale.
1: Yeah.
0: There's nothing that said, hey, World's Fair in Chicago next year, we should go.
1: I don't think so.
0: No, I don't think so anymore.
1: I think the Six Flags, the Disneyland.
0: They took over?
1: Yeah, the ones that are stationary.
0: I guess the last one that I can think of, and I, you know.
1: Were you there?
0: No. Would be Expo 67. Right?
1: A little while ago.
0: That's 100 years ago for Canada, right? Or 100 year anniversary. So, and we passed 150. And that was really just an Ottawa thing in 2017. I don't think that really caught fire across the rest of the country. We celebrated here in Ottawa pretty well.
1: Sure.
0: You don't remember 2017? We had a lot of stuff going. In 2017, we had a lot of not specific, like we had a lot of events happen that year.
1: Was it stinking hot? I think we may have brought the family down 2017. We didn't do it a whole lot. Taking the bus.
0: On Canada Day, you mean?
1: Yeah, on Canada Day.
0: I'm just talking about in the entirety of 2017. That was the year we had all the events, you know.
1: Oh, that's right.
0: Grey Cup and everything was going on. So
1: I remember that. Okay, yeah, now it's all kind of clicking. JR, come on. My memory is not what it used to be.
0: No,
1: don't ask me what I did last night.
0: No, exactly. Anyway, happy birthday to the ice cream cone and to all who celebrate.
1: Are you a cone guy or are you a bowl guy?
0: No,
1: if you're
0: cone.
1: Going to, you're a
0: yeah,
1: cone guy?
0: Definitely cone.
1: Yeah. I'm a bowl guy.
0: Well, I like to me, it's like a bowl is like, if you're going to have ice cream, I don't know, sometime in the winter for some reason or whatever. But if I'm out and about, like if you go into Dairy Queen.
1: Yeah.
0: In the middle of summer, if you're asking me if I'm going to have a cone or a bowl, I'm going cone every time.
1: Well, that's sort of a.
0: It's a little messier, but.
1: Well, you can't really. That's either soft serve or you're going Blizzard, right? Because you can't, if you're going to Baskin Robbins, all right, that might be the better example because you can get either or. You can't get a Blizzard on a cone at Dairy Queen. But if you're going to another.
0: I know, but you can get something in a bowl.
1: You can get a sundae, I suppose, the soft serve. You can get that.
0: Yeah. Well, those are all offshoots of ice cream to me. So.
1: I suppose. Just give me the bowl. Give me the bowl. Give me the toppings. Let me rock and roll.
0: What's the go-to?
1: Oh, at for Dairy Queen?
0: Whatever, yeah.
1: Always, 100%, it's the cookie dough.
0: Oh,
1: the cookie dough or the score. Or, if I'm feeling frisky, give me the cookie dough, add in some score bits, please, and thank you.
0: Wow.
1: Put in the add-ons.
0: Okay.
1: It is fantastic.
0: And do you ask the person who's making it for you, like, can you add a little bit more to that? Are you that person?
1: I'm not that guy.
2: Oh, yeah?
1: No, I kind of trust them.
2: Okay.
1: I know when too much. I think once I may have doubled it up. I'm like, this is horrible.
2: Okay.
1: This is just garbage. All I'm chewing is just a mouthful of dough or whatever it is I went with.
2: I asked the question about add-ons because a couple of days ago, the promo team, which has the office next to me,
1: what they
2: those
1: do?
2: Three of them were going to go out for lunch, go to the Rideau Center, and go to Chipotle.
1: Oh, yes.
2: And they were not deciding, but they were wondering if they were going to get the person who filled whatever it was they were ordering, because apparently it depends on the person you get as to how much stuff you're going to get.
1: I think that's
2: like
1: true.
2: I actually said to them, I said, well, if it's a little under what you want, do you not just say, hey, can you give me a little bit more?
1: Well, not with the protein. With the protein, I mean, they're going to charge you big time. But when it comes to the beans or when it comes to the pico.
2: Or the rice or
1: maybe
2: whatever.
1: The cheese or the rice.
2: Yeah. Just top it up there a little bit there.
1: But then I feel as though I'm going to tick them off or something. Like just don't be, give me a little, it's tomatoes. Like, how much? Okay, yeah, actually, tomatoes are kind of rice. Like, can I have another spoon of rice?
2: Yeah.
1: How much? That's 5 cents of rice.
2: Okay.
1: You got cooking there.
2: I don't even know.
1: I know there's
2: five
1: a bottom
2: cents.
1: Line. Good point.
2: Yeah.
1: But I know there's a bottom line here that we're working with.
2: All I'm told, all I know is that the girls from the promo team were heading over and they were wondering, are we going to get to the, you know, the good server or the somebody who's cutting us short? So I said, listen, ask. What's the worst they're going to say? No. What's the worst they're going to do? Like, spit in your food? No, you're right there
1: watching it. Yeah.
2: They're not going to do that.
1: There's no threat there.
2: No, and I think if you ask nicely, say, hey, can I get a little spoonful, an extra spoonful of rice there? Anyway, they came back, because I was still at the office when they came back, and they were all happy. Oh, yeah. Over the top.
1: So, a little game changer with Chipotle is just you ask for the, and sometimes you get it for free, sometimes you don't. Again, it kind of depends on the individual. Mm. If it's a rook, most likely you're going to get charged for it. If it's a vet, they'll be like, okay, I get you. I see what you're doing here. Just a little drizzle of their white queso. Don't go heavy, right? You want to try to keep it healthy. But their white queso is fantastic. And just do a little light dressing on top of that.
2: Right.
1: It's awesome.
2: Okay, I've only...
1: Are you hungry now?
2: I've only done Chipotle once.
1: And you didn't like it?
2: No, I thought
1: just like you didn't like Chick-fil-A. Just like you don't like all the new things.
2: No, I thought it was fine.
1: Oh,
2: it didn't live up to what everybody raves about it. Chick-fil-A was a massive disappointment. But again, I'll revert back to the fact that my wife brought it home and I think it was just warm and not hot enough. And it was like, what is everybody going off about Chick-fil-A about? This is very average fast food. It's like tastes like everything else.
1: Everything else.
2: Yeah. Anyway. Okay.
1: You just don't like new things. Like,
2: nope.
1: Just give me a pork chop and a baked potato and I'm happy.
2: I like new things, but, you know, it's got to live up to the hype. If people are going to hype it up, then better live up to
1: it. What's the last new thing that you tried that you liked? Like, I'm trying to think about what's the next big thing to come to Canada from the States. And I think, like, Jersey Mike's, there's a sprinkling of that sandwich shop around here. There's one in Belleville.
2: Yeah.
1: There's a couple in Toronto and that. Like, what's the next? Dave's Chicken is another big one where it's kind of like a powdered spice.
2: Dave's Chicken?
1: Dave's Chicken. It's really good. And, of course, I brought up, and I always forget the name of it, the chicken finger joint that I've been to.
2: The one we just talked about like a month ago?
1: Yes.
2: It's just opened in Toronto?
1: That you won't like.
2: No,
1: because
2: no.
1: You don't like new things.
2: I like new things. Don't put
1: bring
2: words
1: me my
2: in my
1: Mary
2: mouth.
1: Browns. I want my Mary Browns.
2: Listen.
1: I want my Swiss Chalet.
2: I like what I like. It's the Vachon Cakes theory. Although too much of a good thing is not a good thing. Also must remember that.
1: Yeah.
2: All right, 6:20. Lots to get to on this Thursday morning. We got Red Blacks tickets to give away. Another set of tickets for their next home game coming up a week from Friday. So stand by for that. We got a little bit of CFL talk kicking off another week. Pretty good matchup tonight, actually. Saskatchewan and Edmonton, two teams the Red Blacks have already played, and two of the probably three best teams in the league going head-to-head. Anyway, we'll chat about that. Got to talk about the Blue Jays. Are they going to be able to avoid the sweep at home at the hands of the Tampa Bay Rays after losing again last night with an error, once again, in the middle of all things anti-Blue Jay right now. Steve Staio spoke yesterday here on the show. We'll revisit some of what he had to say as well. If you've got any more thoughts, got a chance to listen at any point yesterday to that, continue to share on the Gabriel Pizza text line at 12-1200. So we got that and a whole bunch more here on a Thursday morning. 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All right, let's get our first check on traffic for you on this Thursday morning. We're off to a good start. Everything's moving at the speed limit right across the city. No slowdowns, no early morning issues. 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TSN 1200 weather. We've got a nice sunny day ahead today. 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

0: We are back. Welcome back. 626 here on a Thursday morning with JR and Hammer. A couple quick texts on the Gabriel Pizza text line. The place that you were trying to remember that you couldn't remember that we talked about like a month or two ago. Yep. Raising Cane's.
1: Yes.
0: Raising Cane's.
1: Excellent chicken fingers, chicken sandwich.
0: That's the one you went to, you found in the States.
1: Yes.
0: That we just found out is expanded somewhere to Canada, but
1: I think
0: not
1: it's
0: Ottawa.
1: In Kitchener, might be in Toronto now right. as well.
0: Yeah. All right.
1: But it is excellent as well because it's not fake chicken. Is what it is. It's really good.
0: Jeff also is championing Popeye's chicken tenders.
1: Okay.
0: Okay.
1: Haven't had them.
0: All right. Will in Innisfil says that there's a World's Fair going on or has gone on this year in Japan. I had no idea. And several people have texted in and said that Vancouver had a World's Fair in 1986. No memory okay. of that either.
1: You didn't know?
0: No, Chris in Canada was there.
1: At the World's Fair in 1986.
0: 1986 in Vancouver.
1: And now supposedly it's in Japan right now.
0: Yes. So I don't know if anything's happened between 1986 and now. Like if we're doing every 20 years, did one happen in 2006?
1: Well, are people just willy-nilly calling anything a World's Fair too? Is that something?
0: That's a fair point.
1: You could just drop it in.
0: Yeah.
1: I know there's,
0: like I don't think the Navin Fair right now,
1: yeah.
0: like that's come, I'm assuming is coming up here fairly shortly. All these fall fairs that are going to the Carp Fair.
1: Smith Falls has theirs August long weekend.
0: Yeah.
1: Can they call that the World's Fair?
0: I think, yeah.
1: Like just throw it out there.
0: I don't know that World's Fair is trademarked. So why not?
1: Who says you can't?
0: Yeah. Going to stop me? World's Fair police?
1: No. You're probably not in Smith Falls.
0: Never say never. Never say never. If Brooke Henderson's back, then everything's off the table. Although next weekend she would be the long weekend. I think she's playing the final major of the women's golf season. And that's over in Europe. That's the Women's British Open. So
1: brilliant.
0: See? Look at the way that I pulled that out right there. All right, 6:28. Okay, Blue Jays.
1: Jeez,
0: oh my dear.
1: You get more and more defeated as this.
0: Oh, I'm not getting defeated.
1: Well,
0: you're
1: undefeated.
0: Getting more and more defeated.
1: True.
0: Yeah. Here's the latest in a seemingly endless supply of errors by the Blue Jays.
2: Bang to center. Hit well. Varsho off his mitt. Weird goings on for the Blue Jays defense in this entire series.
0: All right. I'm assuming that's the Tampa.
1: That's the Tampa
0: TV
1: call.
0: TV or radio call of yeah. that hit to lead off the top of the sixth. The game is tied at one. Well hit ball. Dalton Varsho has to run hard for it. But he, basically, with about five steps to go, he's got that thing corralled as he's heading toward the warning track. And it hits his glove and clank. It's like he's wearing the Teoscar Hernandez fry pan on his hand. Oh, I can't seem to catch this ball because I'm wearing a fry pan and not a glove.
1: You know, he heard your criticism of him about banging into walls for no reason.
0: No reason.
1: And yep. he's like, I'm coming close to this wall. That fool JR out in Ottawa Sports Radio was talking about me.
0: I'll show him.
1: I'm not going to crash into this wall. Oops. Didn't catch the ball either.
0: He wasn't that close to the wall.
1: No.
0: And like that was. And thankfully, we were talking yesterday about how whoever is scoring the plays in Toronto probably should have charged them with two more errors in the game on Tuesday.
1: Yeah.
0: At least he or she made the correct call. That was a catchable ball. He had to run hard for it, but he's well positioned to catch the ball on the run. Clank off the glove. He's, the runner is on second with no one out instead of one out in a tie game. And from there, I don't remember the particular order. This is all with Jeff Hoffman on the mound.
1: Yes, because he cannot pitch with runners on base.
0: We had a series of a hit by pitch, a bunt single, and a walk.
1: Yep.
0: Added all up, a bases loaded walk with, I think somebody else came in and
1: that
0: did that.
1: That was Flew Hardy that did that.
0: Yeah. Anyway, it was three runs all unearned because they all came with two out, which if Varsho had caught the ball in the first place, none of this other stuff would have resulted in runs. Three unearned runs, a 1-1 game became a 4-1 game, and 4-2 was the final. Blue Jays lose again.
1: It's just the foundation of this team has completely crumbled of what made them good. And you're thinking, okay, it can't get worse. It can't get worse from here. I can understand errors from Okamoto. I can even understand maybe some throwing errors from the

0: pitcher on a pickoff attempt. I can't make up for Ernie Clement and okay. his error that should have been an error.
1: Correct me if I'm wrong. So in this series, not necessarily last night, Ernie Clement made, I think that one was an error, right? The one he ran out for and dropped?
0: Or nope, they did not.
1: That was not? Okay.
0: Should have been.
1: Okay. But he's made a series of fielding blunders this year. Last year, he won the gold glove, correct?
0: Yes.
1: For a utility gold glove.
0: Because he played third, second,
1: I don't know why they have that, but they had that. Okay, good for him. Andrés Giménez, supposed to be, arguably, we're told, the best defender in all of the American League. Playing shortstop. And he plays well, by and large. Right? Game on Tuesday? Or Monday, whatever it was. Ball right between the wickets.
0: Brutal.
1: Okay? Varsho, two nights ago, running in on a ball that's jumping in front of him, hits off his legs, bounces away, results in an extra base error last night. You know, relatively simple fly ball, drops it. It's in his glove, drops it, starts a three-run inning. Like, I would say probably those are, I think actually Guerrero's a pretty good defender as well, but those are probably your three best defensive players. Fair?
0: Yep.
1: Right? For the Blue Jays? They've all made errors in this series, which...
0: So if you can't count on them,
1: yeah.
0: Who the heck can you count on? It just leaves you speechless as to the highs of last season, and now right now you're in the absolute lows of this year. What contrast from one season to the next?
1: And nobody can hit. That's the other part of it. They had four hits last night. Kirk had a home run, his third of the season, but four hits in total. Here's manager John Schneider on another quiet night for the offense.
2: You know, I'm always going to defend the guys, you know, and Tampa's got some of the best arms in baseball. But I think, it's been a tough stretch for sure, kind of collectively up and down. But hopefully you make adjustments. You know, you kind of like the way you start, you know, today that is. But I think guys grinding, guys pressing, you know, so you kind of combine that with good pitching, and that's kind of where we're at.
1: All right, Schneids.
0: He's out of answers.
1: Yep.
0: He doesn't know.
1: Keegan Mathieson was on with us on Monday, covers the Blue Jays, said, he put it out to the good listeners and his readers. You got some questions that you'd like answered, because I'm pretty much out of questions at this stage, and John Schneider's clearly out of answers at this stage as well.
0: And tired of hearing the same question.
1: All the questions have been asked at this point. This is the same thing with any losing team in any sport where they have a long season. All the questions in every different direction, all pointing to the same thing, all get asked. And whoever is being them asked to, they basically say, are just saying the same thing. But they're kind of just throwing up their hands and say, I've got no answers at this stage.
0: Because every game that ends in defeat for the Blue Jays, it follows the same storyline. Right? You're really not pointing the finger at pitching all that much. But what you are talking about every single time is the lack of power from the Blue Jays lineup, the inability to score runners on third or second, just string some hits together, and then the defensive woes and the mistakes that they make there. The Rays opened the door for them. Was it the third inning where, no, there were two outs, but you got a couple of singles and the Rays threw a ball away.
1: Mm-hmm.
0: And now you had first and third. And a chance to, I think the game was tied at that point, 1-1, chance to go ahead, maybe get a little mo and try to shut down the Rays. And you can't do anything. It's a brutal at bat that leads to no runs. And then it's not too much longer after that the Rays pile up three. And then the game at that point is done because the Jays offense can't do anything.
1: Kirk had a home run, third of the year. Got his little legs running around the base. He's such a little guy, eh? He's just such.
0: He's not a pet. Look at that little guy go. Way to go, you. Nobody knew.
1: I know.
0: Nobody said you could do this.
1: He's had a terrible year. He's had injuries.
0: You can see it on his face. He doesn't even enjoy it.
1: No.
0: Right? Because he knows this should have been me in April.
1: Yeah.
0: And I should have been doing this.
1: But
0: I get hurt.
1: So he is. Like he is. You know, he's a good baseball player, but there are times I just watch him and I go, just a tiny little guy there, just running around the bases with
0: his
1: little legs.
0: But yeah, he hasn't, he had a couple of hits, but he's been one of the reasons. He, Varsho, Springer, Vladdy, right? Those are four dudes that you counted on to have decent offensive numbers, and they've all stunk. They've stunk.
1: Will it get to a point, and you and the fam, you watch the Blue Jays every night?
0: Yep.
1: Right? They're going to get to be a point here before...
0: That we stop?
1: That you stop watching?
0: That we say, all right, no mas.
1: Like, I don't need to watch anything. I don't want to watch.
0: I don't know, because there is, like...
1: Like a month?
0: It might be a little bit more selective. I won't miss a Yusavage start. I like watching him.
1: Cease?
0: I'm always going to watch Cease.
1: That's about it?
0: I do like Spencer Miles, but it seems like he can only come out of the pen in the second or the third inning. I don't know what the mentality difference is starting the game, but he can't get through the top of the order when he does that. But I think Kevin Gausman will be gone.
1: Mm-hmm.
0: I'm kind of done watching him getting tattooed in the first inning and not getting the strikeouts.
1: By the way, I did want to note when he came off the mound for what might have been his last start a couple of games ago, looking around as he was walking toward the dugout. He takes his, like, he's the gum guy, right?
0: Oh, yeah.
1: Right? I think his bobblehead, does it not have him chewing gum? There's some reference to his fact that
0: probably.
1: He likes to chew. Takes the gum out as he's walking to the dugout, and he throws it on the field.
0: Just chucks it.
1: Yeah.
0: So he does it. My wife hates it.
1: On the field.
0: Hates it. Like, what are you doing? Somebody's got to go pick that up.
1: Yeah.
0: That's gross.
1: I know.
0: But that's not anything new for Gausman.
1: He
0: does it all the time.
1: I know.
0: It's just go. There's a trash can in the dugout.
1: Exactly.
0: I've seen those dugouts after games when the kids were young.
1: They're disgusting.
0: And we did the junior J's kind of run the bases.
1: Yeah, yeah.
0: They take garden hoses.
1: Yeah.
0: That's how they clean them out.
1: A lot of guys are spitting not just seeds, but tobacco juice or whatever.
0: Tobacco, gum wrappers, yeah. Right? How often do you see them pour a big cup of Gatorade, have a sip, and then just chuck the rest? Like, that's good Gatorade right there. Why are you wasting? Just take the little sip. You're not going to drink the rest.
1: Good Lord.
0: But yeah, that's gross.
1: I'll be happy to not have to talk about the Blue Jays. But from now, between now and the trade deadline, which is August the 3rd, which is a week from Monday, things are interesting. And it was interesting to note that Max Scherzer, who actually ended up at the game last night watching, actually pitched in the afternoon for Triple-A Buffalo and threw five shutout innings. So that was a good outing for him. He's going to, I think they said, pitch one more time in Buffalo and then potentially pitch one time for Toronto. This is all going to happen before the trade deadline with the thought of, if he shows well, maybe he might have some value on the trade market. I know you, when we were talking about this yesterday, you thought you didn't think so, but
0: I guess the rehab start kind of changes that, but is that the Scherzer that you're going to see? And that's going to be a cheap addition, right? That's going to be, that might be a Pirates addition right there.
1: Yeah.
0: If he wants to go to Pittsburgh.
1: It's an emergency arm for somebody who thinks they've got a chance at making the playoffs, right? He would be a 6-7 starter if one of their starters goes down. I mean, the guy does have a lot of experience. He started game 7 for the World in the World Series for the Blue Jays last year.
0: And did well.
1: Like, think about that. He started game 7 against the Dodgers last year. So, that's last year. That's not 5 years ago. That was last year. And I know there's been a ton of injuries since, and I know he's 43 years old or whatever he is, but there is something to be said for the fact I've been there, done that.
0: He still has things in the tickle trunk there that he can teach young pitchers and that he can bring out there himself.
1: If I was a fringe playoff team or whatever, and I would think the acquisition cost in Scherzer would be relatively low, you know, not a top prospect, probably a middling to a C prospect.
0: It's not going
1: to
0: be a whole lot.
1: I do that every day. Why not?
0: Well, there's no loss.
1: If he gives you one quality start that gets you a playoff spot or cements a home field advantage or in the playoffs themselves, gives you one quality start, not even a win, just gives you a quality start.
0: Worth it.
1: Worth it. Every single day.
0: Because it's costing you nothing.
1: No.
0: Nothing at all. A bag of beans.
1: And I would think, don't know this to be sure, I would think he would want to move on as well. The Blue Jays, at this stage of his career, the only reason Max Scherzer is still playing is to try to win a World Series.
0: Yeah.
1: Right? There's no other reason he's playing right now.
0: That's the end goal. And that'll be Kevin Gausman as well. He'll garner you a little bit more. You'd love to see another nice start, and you'd love to see the velo on his fastball up a little bit, but you'd love to see that. And we talked about Shane Bieber, too, yesterday. If, you know, his last two starts have been decent, but then depending on the return, that's a lot of starting pitching out of your lineup, although you really haven't had Scherzer all that much. And
1: no.
0: Bieber would be, you just piece it together depending on what the return is.
1: Figured
0: you'd do it.
1: Maybe you get some arm, maybe you'd get a middling arm back, right? Somebody that whatever team you're trading a Bieber to or Scherzer to really has no interest in. You get an arm back that way. Anyway, they'll wrap up the series this afternoon, say 3 o'clock. What do they call those again?
0: Work
1: from dome game. 3 o'clock this afternoon. Rays going for the 4-game sweep. Jays hoping to save face a little bit. So Bieber will throw for Toronto, this afternoon. And then after this, they're off to Boston to take on the Red Sox, whose 15-game winning streak came to an end in the second half of a day-night doubleheader to Baltimore. Orioles won it 6-1 after the Red Sox had won in the afternoon 6-3, and that tied their franchise record, 15 wins in a row set 80 years ago. So the Red Sox went from when they, on July 1st, they were the third, had the third worst record in the American League. They're now they're comfortably in a wild card spot. And they've actually, I think they're within two or three of the Yankees right now.
0: We can save this for later in the morning. But in mid-June, the Blue Jays and the Red Sox faced each other. The Jays swept the Red Sox. Interesting stat on the records since that sweep for both teams. But we can talk about that later this morning.
1: We're going to save that one? That
0: we
1: little
0: can
1: nugget?
0: Save that one. We
1: okay.
0: can put that one in the old back pocket.
1: All right. You do that. Okay, we'll take a break. Come back with, we'll talk a little hockey, of course. Steve Staios, still some thoughts on that. His appearance with us yesterday here on the show, so we'll chat through that as well. Week 8 of the CFL kicks off tonight. Saskatchewan-Edmonton. Red Blacks, of course, on a bye week. We've got Red Blacks tickets to give away for their next game, which is next week versus Montreal. NFL camps, rookie camps starting to open. All camps next week. Yes, that's good as well. Anyway, we'll get into all of it when we return, right here on Sports Radio TSN 1200.
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1: All right, welcome back. 6:49 here on a Thursday morning. A couple quick texts on the Gabriel Pizza text line. This is from Brian, the Bronx Bombers fan. So I think you know where this is going. Love seeing the Blue Jays fall apart. All the crap they talked last year. While everyone playing way over their potential, everyone forgets they were a team under 500 last year until July. They got hot at the same time. Love seeing the karma. That's from Brian, the Bronx Bomber fan.
2: You lost, Brian. You lost.
1: Let's see here. You young pups. I was at Expo 67 in Montreal. Man and his world, which is now La Ronde. JR's an oldster. He should remember Expo 86.
2: An oldster.
1: I miss Lloydy. He would have known.
2: Lloydy.
1: Once someone mentioned Vancouver in 86, I remembered, but it's not top of mind. I couldn't tell you one thing about the World's Fair in Vancouver, whatever it was called in 1986. Couldn't tell you one thing. Did you, weren't there. Did it all happen on the pier where TSN had that soccer set?
2: That would be awesome.
1: With a great background.
2: Be a great spot.
1: Bunch of stuff happened there. I don't know.
2: It probably wasn't all over the news because who cares unless you're in Vancouver?
1: Pugger says there's no Raising Cane's in Canada. He Googled it. So they're not in Kitchener, like you said. Maybe they're on their way.
2: Maybe they're working towards it.
1: Okay, back to the discussion. Today's the anniversary of the birth of first ice cream cone at the World's Fair, bringing things full circle. Nestle Drumstick Blizzard is life-changing.
2: Okay. Nestle Drumstick Blizzard.
1: Okay.
2: That sounds fantastic.
1: It does. On the surface. Okay, hockey, we're going to get to what Steve Staios had to say with us yesterday off the top of the next hour. Jason Robertson spoke yesterday for the first time since signing his contract, his one-year deal with Dallas. Signed a one-year, $12 million deal with the Stars to avoid an arbitration hearing, which was scheduled for Saturday. Of course, Dallas had already agreed to a sign-and-trade with Seattle. This was, 3 weeks ago, a month ago, whatever it was, $15 million per year, but required, obviously, Robertson to sign the contract and be willing to go to Seattle, which he said no. Here is Jason Robertson speaking for the first time on that decision.
3: Knowing now and knowing what happened yesterday, I like to think everything in the past and what happened from then to now is kind of doesn't matter anymore. And we just want to focus on having a great summer this year and coming into camp ready to go and try to win a cup.
1: Okay, so he's pulling his Rafael Palmeiro. I'm not here to talk about the past. So even though turning down $120 million happened like 3 weeks ago, it's like, well, that's well in the rearview mirror. I'm only here but to talk about what I've done today or yesterday, signed a one-year deal with Dallas. And now I said this yesterday, and I firmly believe it. I know other people have written other things that I was reading yesterday. I think Jason Robertson is going to re-sign with the Dallas Stars sometime. You know, he's eligible to sign an extension after January 1st. I think this is all a prelude. I do not think there's an agreed-to deal like you do. I don't think there's a deal in the drawer ready to go.
2: Yep.
1: Because they would have done that already if it was possible. I think there is still a difference of opinion over how much Dallas is willing to pay and how much that he wants. But I think ultimately, you know, barring some unforeseen circumstance, you know, he gets injured early in the year for Dallas. The season goes off the rails for the Stars, which I don't think it will. If everything sort of plays out like it should, he will re-sign in Dallas. He'll get probably 13 or 14 million, a little bit less than maybe Seattle was offering, more than what Dallas wants to pay right now, and he'll be a long-term star.
2: Okay, so maybe the question is, and maybe we know the answer to it because it's just how the salary structure is set up right now in Dallas. Why wouldn't Dallas want a 40-goal scorer locked up long-term? Is it simply the fact that Jason Robertson was asking for too much? Because it's quite clear. I mean, his comments about the Seattle offer sheet, I mean, saying nothing said something. A, I don't want to go to Seattle. I don't want to play in Seattle for $15 million. That's just not me. I'd rather stay in Dallas for 1 year and $12 million. So what is it with the Dallas Stars that they don't want to lock up Jason Robertson long-term? Is it strictly the ask?
1: Yeah, I think it is.
2: And that he'd be asking.
1: They've obviously got
2: Dallas give us $15 million.
1: Yeah, they've got an internal salary structure that they have right now. Right now, the top paid guy is Mikko Rantanen at $12 million. And I bet you, I had to guess, I bet you Dallas's offer was around $12 million. Like, it's kind of like,
2: you can't go over.
1: We don't want to pay you more than what we're paying Rantanen. And then Andy Scott, local guy, who is his agent, Jason Robertson's agent, would be going, listen, cap's going up $10 million a year.
2: Changed.
1: Next year, the year after that. Like Steve Staios spoke about this yesterday. It's a changing landscape. All of these contracts that are getting signed, it's all about percentage of cap. It's all about, so, you know, if you're getting paid 15% of $100 million, then if the cap goes up to $110 million, it's still 15% for the top guy. So that gives you a higher AAV. That's just the way the math works. So right now there's a difference of opinion, but I think Dallas would like to, if they could, sort of keep everybody at that $12 million number or lower.
2: So that is going to be their internal spot there.
1: That's what they would
2: like
1: to. That's what they would like to.
2: Which was signed before the salary cap increases.
1: That was signed, well, when they got him from Carolina, right? Shortly thereafter. So that was, well, that's about a year and a half ago or thereabouts.
2: The Stars are very lucky that they've got Wyatt Johnson locked up for the next four seasons. So they don't need to deal with that.
1: No.
2: Right? 'Cause he would be, by the time this is done, he's going to be way over $12 million at that point, especially where the salary cap is. You don't need to worry about Thomas Harley. He's locked up through 2031.
1: Although they were willing to trade him for Zach Werenski. So they've got to smooth that over from a, we still like you. Don't take a great offense that we would have traded you had Werenski said yes. Don't take, come on back. It's all good. Everything's hunky-dory. Everything's good.
2: Miro Heiskanen has 3 years left,
1: yep.
2: So you'll be revisiting that because...
1: In 3 years'
2: like time. He'll be 30 at that point, though, yeah. So I don't know if he'd be going... I don't think he'd be going higher than Mikko Rantanen at that point.
1: This is the things about teams like Dallas that have been knocking on the door, gotten very close, haven't gotten over the hump. We could say the same thing about Carolina. They got a lot of high-end players. You're going to know within, so Heiskanen is kind of the next big guy. Well, Robertson is the first. That was where we kicked off the discussion. But Heiskanen said, you're going to know in the next 3 years, you're going to either have won or you didn't with this core group. If you haven't won by then it's probably time to break apart the core group anyway. And everybody will be because you got a lot of guys in your prime and maybe starting to get past their prime. It may be time to do a retool or whatever at that stage. But the group you have right now, that's the group you've committed to. That's the group you think you can win with. And if you haven't done it for whatever reason, by the time that, Haskinen's deal is up in 3 years, it's probably time to move along from some of these players anyway and try something new.
2: And that's Jason Robertson?
1: Yeah.
2: That's the guy that you're going to walk away from?
1: I'm saying.
2: 40 goal scorer?
1: They'll get him. So I am firmly of the belief. I was reading things yesterday and go, I don't see that at all. People are going, this is clearly an indication that, he's going to be a free agent or whatever. And I'm like, I don't see that. I see it's just at this point, there's just a difference of opinion about what he's worth and what Dallas is willing to pay. And it's kind of like, all right, let's strike a compromise. He clearly wants to be in Dallas by signing a 1 year deal, right? He's willing to let's put it on the back burner for now. Let's start a new season because it's a roll of the dice for him. God forbid he suffer, some sort of, and I'm sure he's got insurance for this. But he's looked at $120 million and said, I'm good. I pushed that away for now. He's willing to take that gamble to sign for 1 year. Just listen, you make $12 million in 1 year. You're set up for the rest of your life. You had to blow your money pretty poorly to not be able to survive even on one more year's up. But my point is that he clearly he's telegraphing right now that he wants to be there. And I think the Stars quite obviously want him to be there. They'll just need to come to an agreement on how they're going to get there.
2: So would you be surprised if they get through the month of January and he does not have an extension?
1: Yeah, somewhere January, February in there.
2: Yeah.
1: And I bet you it will
2: but
1: come in.
2: But you'd be
1: in,
2: surprised.
1: Yeah. I bet you it comes in at 13 or 14 million. Like the only thing he's missing out on is the eighth year now. By waiting until January 1st, which is the earliest he can sign an extension, because the new rules come into effect on September 15th, where the maximum length of a long-term contract is now going to be 7 years if you're re-signing with your same team as opposed to 8 years. So you're giving up one of those years. So you're giving up $14 million. That's the only thing that's sort of different.
2: Well, I guess it
1: Okay,
2: for Jason Robertson, it was worth it.
1: Yeah.
2: Right?
1: Okay, so you're not seeing what I'm seeing?
2: No, I do understand it. But I can see it both ways as well, because if he is having, I just find it really hard to believe, I guess, myself, the way that the salary cap is going and the way that the clients are handling their, or sorry, the agents are handling their clients, that if he is at between 20, if he's around 25, 30 goals, well, that's a little unrealistic. Then you're looking at 50, but if he's somewhere between 20 and 30 come January and he's having another Jason Robertson season, I just think $12 million is not enough, to be quite honest, in where the market is in the NHL.
1: Yeah, and absolutely. And I think that Dallas will have to come to that realization, and they will, you know, at some point. You know, it's probably $2 to $3 million difference. And I bet you it comes in somewhere in the middle. So he'll be $13.5 million or $14 million.
2: Yeah, he's got to be over. I guess for me, for the Dallas Stars, if it was a point of, hey, we're sticking to the Mikko Rantanen, that's our internal salary cap, well, you just can't do that anymore, especially with the cap going up again, right? Mm-hmm. That's just unrealistic. So, yeah, if the Dallas Stars are willing to go past Mikko Rantanen, lock it in.
1: Mm-hmm.
2: Jason Robertson will be back, and that deal will be done in January.
1: You know, and unless there's something that we don't know about, that, you know, when they signed Rantanen, well, we'd guarantee you that, you know, no one will be paid more than you, which I can't for the life of me think that any right-thinking, and Jim Nill's a smart guy, he's won two GM of the Year awards, would do that. You know, that's kind of you'd like to keep an internal cap, but you're not guaranteeing anything. That would be silly. So,
2: he scores goals in the playoffs, too. Yeah. He doesn't disappear.
1: He's a good hockey player. He's a really good hockey player. He'll get signed. So, anyway, that's the Dallas Stars Jason Robertson story, which will reconvene after January 1st on that. As far as the Ottawa Senators are concerned, Steve Staio says he's, quote, comfortable with where the lineup is right now. If they had to open the season with what they have right now, he's good. He joined us yesterday for a pretty extensive interview here on TSN 1200. So we'll revisit some of that coming up in the next hour for those that were unable to listen after 8 o'clock yesterday. So we'll go to get to some of that. Lots of people sharing lots of thoughts on it. So we'll go through all of that and much more. Before we leave the hour, let's give you a chance, you early morning listeners, to win our Red Blacks tickets. They're taking on Montreal in a game next Friday at TD Place, July 31st, 7:30 kickoff. They're celebrating Ottawa football history. 10 years from the Red Blacks Grey Cup win in 2016. 50 years from the Rough Riders winning their Grey Cup in 1976. And, of course, 150 years of Ottawa football. Tons of alumni will be in attendance next Friday. If you'd like to be there, be caller number 21 right now. I think that's Jason Robertson's number, if my memory is correct. 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A break. We'll get you a top of the hour news and sports update and come back with hour two next on TSN 1200. Great, latest check on traffic for you. Things are starting to build in the usual places, which is just on the eastbound 417 at this hour. From Island Park over to Rochester into the construction area, it's a bit stop and go through there. Other than that, things are all clear at this hour. No major delays anywhere else across the city, and we have no early morning accidents. Mr. Lou Plus Tires is celebrating 50 years, the original Canadian company that pioneered no-appointment oil change and tire service. Mr. Lou Plus Tires, ready when you are. TSN 1200 weather. We've got a nice sunny day on the way today. It's a little chilly now, but we'll get up to 25 later. Tomorrow, sunny 27. Sunny again Saturday, 28. And then cloudy skies in the forecast for Sunday. And right now in Ottawa, it is 12 degrees. 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
4: From the CTV Newsroom, I'm Connor Ray with the news on TSN 1200. Canada's premier is wrapping up 2 days of talks yesterday in Charlottetown ahead of today's face-to-face meeting with Prime Minister Mark Carney. Premiers reasserting yesterday that they remain united as Team Canada against America's new threat of 50% tariffs. Ontario's Doug Ford says he's looking forward to hearing from Carney about possible responses to the latest Trump trade attacks.
14: I'll just speak for Ontario. Everything's on the table. We can't keep rolling over for Donald Trump. So that's what I believe in, standing up strong. You negotiate through strength. You don't negotiate through weakness.
4: The premier's also requesting the federal government renew health transfer agreements with the provinces and territories and increase shares of health care funding. Meanwhile, we are getting a reaction from local producers as Canadian brewers and distillers are now allowed to sell alcohol directly to Canadian consumers outside of their home provinces. Canada's premier is coming to that agreement on Tuesday, though Quebec and the three territories did not immediately join the deal. The move coming as U.S. President Donald Trump's new tariffs include Canadian alcohol. Matt Johnston is CEO and co-founder of Collective Arts Brewing, and he spoke with CFRA.
15: For wineries, probably a bigger opportunity there, but the cost of shipping a case of beer to BC may make it a little more preventative for us to do that. So I think it's probably a good win for wine and probably spirits, less so for sort of more lower alcohol products.
4: The new trade system is effective immediately, though British Columbia needs extra time to get its regulations in place, aiming for no later than February 2027. And the City of Ottawa is partnering with two local organizations to help flood victims replace lost furniture. Officials say Matthew House and Habitat for Humanity will provide gently used furniture to those facing the greatest challenge on the road to recovery. Kaylee Brennan is Executive Director of Matthew House Ottawa.
16: So many people that would be underinsured or uninsured, folks that in order to be able to replace the furniture that they've lost would be an enormous investment for them. And so we're able to provide that for them instead.
4: The city says it has received more than 6,000 reports of flooded basements, primarily in the West End. That is the latest from the CTV Newsroom. I'm Connor Ray with the news on TSN 1200.
1: Hello there, it's JR. Here's what you need to know this morning. The Blue Jay losing streak is now at 4 as they fell again, this time 4-2 to Tampa. The Rays scored 3 in the 6th, all unearned, to break open a tie game after Dalton Varsho dropped a flyout to center field. Offensively, just 4 hits on the night, including Alejandro Kirk's 3rd home run of the season. Shane Bieber will try to stop the Rays from sweeping the 4-game series when the two sides wrap it up this afternoon at 3 o'clock. Meanwhile, Max Scherzer threw 5 hitless innings in a rehab stint at AAA Buffalo yesterday. Scherzer hasn't pitched for Toronto since June the 10th. With back and thumb injuries, he's a candidate to potentially be moved at the trade deadline as well. The Red Sox 15-game win streak came to an end in Game 2 of a day-night doubleheader against Baltimore. The Orioles winning the nightcap 6-1, ending Boston's franchise-tying win streak set in 1946. The Yankees and Pittsburgh also split a twin bill. The Ottawa Titans also had a doubleheader, but they swept it in Tri-City. They won Game 1 16-4, and then for good measure, won the second game 10-1. The two teams will wrap up the series at 6:30 tonight. Sens GM Steve Staio says he's, quote, comfortable with his team's roster should it be the one to open the next NHL season. Here on TSN 1200 Wednesday, Staio said he would love to add a pure sniper to his group, but adds everyone is looking for that. He did say talks have continued this summer with 2027 UFAs, Drake Batherson and Artem Zub, among others, but did not provide a further update. Staio's also noted the team is unlikely to replace Daniel Alfredson, who left the team's bench after last season. Former Gatineau Olympique head coach Louis Robitaille is back in North America after a stint in Russia and the KHL. He signed as an assistant with the Hershey Bears, farm team of the Washington Capitals. Danton Heinen has re-signed in Columbus on a 1-year, two-way deal. They got Heinen from Pittsburgh in the Yegor Chinahov trade. He played 33 games and had 10 points. 2025 67's first-round draft pick Rock Chitteroni has received an invite to Canada's U18 camp for the upcoming Olenka Gretzky tournament in Edmonton. The camp begins next week and the tournament the week after.
10: featuring players who will be among those expected to be chosen in next summer's NHL draft. Chiarone had 10 goals and 24 points in 60 games with Ottawa as a 16-year-old. The Ottawa Blackjacks fell 113-106 to Scarborough on Fan Appreciation Night at TD Place Arena. Isaiah Moore led Ottawa with 24 points as they fell to 9-11 on the season. With four games left on the season schedule, they'll continue the push for the playoffs in Montreal tomorrow night. Ottawa Rapid, meanwhile, won their fifth in a row and strengthened their lead atop the Northern Super League with a 3-1 victory in Calgary. Ottawa unbeaten in eight games. Joanna Friedland scored the match winner in the 72nd minute. Canada's men's national soccer team has announced its next two friendlies during the international window in late September and early October. Canada will host Chile in Toronto in September, and then the next week faces Peru in Montreal. Canada coming off a run to the round of 16 at the World Cup. Both Chile and Peru did not qualify out of South America. And the Commonwealth Games are underway in Glasgow, Scotland. Athletes from 74 countries, including Canada, are taking part in 10 sports and 6 para sports. 149 Canadian athletes will compete, including 3 who won gold medals at the 2024 Paris Olympics. And now, you're up to date.
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25: My lady's awesome. She's very clean. I thought I was clean. Like a clean person, I thought I was clean too. But she says things that they're so clean, I don't even understand them. Like, she'll come in the kitchen and she'll go, did you spill something in the garbage? Because... the inside of the garbage is filthy. I'm convinced she can see dirt that I can't see. Like one time she walked home and she looks down and she goes, why is the floor all filthy? And I go, what are you talking about? It's spotless. And she just looked at me and just grabbed a broom like I was crazy and just started sweeping it anyway. For like 10 minutes she swept the room and eventually she pulled a pile of dirt in front of me and then she just looked at me. And I looked back and said, well, yeah, if you gather it all up.
0: TSN 1200.
10: I think my wife has that gene. Welcome back. Just joining the show. Welcome to it. 7:16 here on a full Friday, Thursday morning with JR and Hammer. Steve Lloyd's on holidays again. He'll return, by the way, next week. Yeah, like my wife, like we're in the kitchen or whatever, and if there's something that's a little bit off, she's like instant nose flare. It's like, you've got to find whatever that smell is. You've got to find it, and you've got to deal with it. It's all on me.
2: Do you have a place in your house where
10: yes.
2: either your kids used to just pile stuff up, drop yep. stuff off?
10: That's right.
2: When you know that whatever they've dropped off, it has a spot in the house it belongs to, not there on, for my house, it's the dining room table. As soon as kids come home...
10: That's the pylon spot.
2: That's the pylon spot.
10: Yeah, we call those that... In our family, and this goes back generations, those are called Rodenberg piles. So you just pile stuff on flat surfaces.
2: This is it.
10: Yep.
2: And it drives my wife nuts.
10: Right.
2: Like, this is not where it belongs. You know where this belongs.
10: Right.
2: It can be a purse. You just walked in the front door. There's hooks that your purse belongs to.
10: Yeah, it doesn't matter.
2: Put it on there.
10: I want
2: a jacket.
10: I want to go put it on that flat surface. That's what I want to do.
2: But you passed it.
10: Does your wife have the garbage nose gene, though?
2: Of I smell something.
10: That's right.
2: For her, it's... She does. For her, it's also the cat litter.
10: Okay.
2: Like, I could change it, and then one cat will go downstairs, do some business, and be like, got to change the litter. I go, I just changed the litter.
10: Doesn't matter.
2: I'm not going to follow the cat downstairs every time it does some business. I'm not cleaning it.
10: All wives, girlfriends have that. They have that special nose gene. I'm convinced of it. There's something that, you know, once a relationship is cemented... Be it through marriage or moving in or whatever it might be, it's like instant their nose becomes 1,000 times more sensitive, and I've got to take care of it. That's all I know. Like yesterday, so we have a garage, and then we have called a mud room, but it's where the laundry is in, and then you walk into the house from there. So there's kind of a, and that's where stuff kind of gets, cluttered. The garbage and the black boxes, and it's all in the garage, right?
1: There's for some reason, my wife has the innate ability to move things that, that are ready to be thrown out into the garbage or the food recycling or the whatever the recycling is. It gets moved into the mudroom. The actual ability to open the door into the garage and actually take that one extra step and actually put it. And I put things like right outside the door. They're right there. Like all you have to do is open the door. You probably need to turn the light on because it's dark in the garage. And then you can, you don't even have to step down the steps. You could just toss it with a little bit of accuracy into either the black box or the blue box and you're good to go. Does it make it that far?
2: Nope.
1: The washing machine. The door gets closed, top loading. Speaking of flat surfaces, it gets all piled on there until I take care of it. Because apparently that's my job.
2: Well, that's your job.
1: It is my job.
2: We all have jobs.
1: I'm like garbage. I'm garbage guy. I'm lawn guy. I have lots of roles around that. But apparently my other one is that I need to take that extra step from the piles on top of the closed washing machine into the recycling.
2: Do you have a clean day? Like that one day of the week that's like, okay, this is clean day. This is where... we're doing the bathrooms, we're vacuuming the house, we're washing the floors, Cloroxing the sinks.
1: No, she does most of that part of it. Like I do the laundry, that's Sunday. That's
2: Sunday's laundry day.
1: Sunday, for the most part, is laundry day, including the bed sheets. You don't have to worry about that because you never change your bed sheets.
2: You're not doing your bed sheets every single week.
1: No, every 2 weeks. Every 2 weeks we do the bed sheets. But regardless, I don't think there's a set day when all that happens.
2: So our set day for that is usually Friday. Friday after work,
1: What a way to celebrate. No. Hey, the weekend is here. Let's do a bunch of household chores.
2: It's
1: fantastic.
2: Get it in, get it done, and then you can enjoy the weekend. I've got floors, vacuuming, cat litter. She takes care of bathrooms.
1: Okay.
2: And kitchen. Okay. And dusting.
1: I notice you didn't bring up kids there.
2: No.
1: They have no role in any of that.
2: Kids have got their bedrooms. They've got to clean that.
1: Okay.
2: Let's just work on the small space before we expand to other rooms.
1: Congratulations to Jason Colborn. I believe that's the name that you told me. Jason, caller number 21, wins Red Blacks tickets. They're taking on Montreal a week from tomorrow. That's the next game. Red Blacks on a bye this week. They're home next Friday to the first place Montreal Alouettes. And Jason will be there with a pair of tickets. They're celebrating the history of football here in Ottawa at that game. We'll be some alumni as well in attendance. We'll have another pair of tickets to give away to that game. Tomorrow on the show, don't forget week 8 of the CFL kicks off tonight. Pretty tasty matchup out in Saski. The Rough Riders will host Edmonton, 5-1 Edmonton, meeting 4-1 Saskatchewan, the two top teams in the Western Division, 5-1 Montreal. I'll go back to this. The Red Blacks are 0-6, trying to tie this all in. They are 0-6. Your record is what your record, you are what your record says you are. You know, Bill Parcells' famous line. They have faced, in 4 of the 6 games, one of Edmonton, well, Edmonton twice, Saskatchewan and Montreal. So they have had a front-loaded, heavier schedule. And their next 2 games are against Montreal and Saskatchewan. So it's not going to get any easier at 0-6. At some point, the schedule, just in terms of quality of opposition, will start to ease a little bit, but right now I don't think anybody thinks that anything other than the Red Blacks right now are, as their record says they are, the worst team in the CFL.
2: Well, could you say the Elks' record is inflated because they've played the Red Blacks twice?
1: Yes, that's
2: could
1: the counter
2: to that.
1: Could
2: you look at the other way? Like, take a look at that.
1: That's the counter to that.
2: That could be maybe the Elks aren't who we think they are.
1: Maybe they're way better. Or maybe they're just not that good at all. Yeah, well, we'll see tonight. This will be a good matchup. 9 o'clock, by the way, on TSN.
2: That'll be a good prove-it game for the Elks.
1: Okay, so Steve Staios, Sens GM, joined us on the show yesterday. If you didn't get a chance to listen either live at 8 o'clock or find it on our website, etc., at TSN1200.ca, you'll find it there. Should you want to listen to it in its entirety, it's probably 25 minutes.
2: It's good.
1: I think we got to pretty much all of the questions.
2: Is there anything you think you missed?
1: Put out on social. Well,
2: I don't think there was anything.
1: He did a bunch of podcasts yesterday as well. Like he was doing a lot of social. He did a lot of social media yesterday. He did our show, so he did a lot of different interviews. I saw lots of people post lots of things. I know some people got into a little more detail about more on the Brady Tkachuk thing. I thought about that.
2: Kind of passed for us.
1: I didn't really get into it that much. I just feel like that, in terms of you know, I know there was, you know, well, I think at one point he was, I don't know. I didn't see the clip. I just saw the people referring to it, talking about that, you know, Steve Sayles saying like a year and a half ago, he started to get some inklings that maybe Brady Tkachuk, you know, was not going to be here long term or did not want to be here long term. So maybe people find that interesting. I was more interested in where we are in the here and now and what the rest of the summer is going to bring, et cetera, et cetera. He did say, you know, on our show, just, you know, right off the top, I'm comfortable with where our roster is. They've got 14 forwards on one-way contracts. They've got 60. They got three goalies all on one-way contracts. And then Carter Yakimchuk is the only guy, with, to use his word of the day, optionality in terms of being optioned down to Belleville. So they've essentially got, if they want to, a roster ready to go to drop the puck on opening night. And he said, to use his words, that he is comfortable with where they're at right now. Now, he did allude to the fact that he thinks not only in Ottawa, and I think actually he was speaking more generically about the NHL on the whole, that we're going to see, in his mind, the potential of, he called it a secondary push of moves. Because of what's happened, this has been a different summer with offer sheets, very significant contracts for some players, like players making a lot of money, that he thinks that around the league, and I'm guessing he's saying this because of the chatter that he's having with other general managers, that we could see, as opposed to how a summer typically plays out, like we're, you know, we're getting toward the end of July now. August is traditionally, you know, pretty quiet. Then you get the guys signing, you know, that didn't get free agent contracts. Then you see guys getting PTOs, professional tryouts. Those start to get signed probably sometime in August. But generally speaking, teams are made. GMs go away for a little bit. They do put their phones down and things are going. He seemed to indicate that, and it may play out this way, but he seemed to indicate that he thinks there we could see some, and I don't know how big it might be, but some, as he called it, some secondary, some moves coming up before the beginning of training camp in mid-September.
2: Yeah, I don't think that thought is just coming out of thin air. I think that thought is coming from the conversations that he's had or that he's heard, and that would be great. With the Blue Jays stinking and the Red Blacks 0-6, if we can have a few tasty tidbits through the month of August leading into camps opening up, that would be fantastic. Who wouldn't? And maybe this becomes a bit of a trend in the NHL where, you know, with the cap increasing, there is that early surge of spending in July. And then maybe a few sober second thoughts of, I better clean up my roster a little bit here. I kind of overspent. Mm-hmm. I need to make a couple of moves. And you can always find a partner in the NHL for the right deal. Maybe August becomes the little bit of house cleaning sort of yard sale, a little back to school, a little back to the NHL. We got a few things to tidy up here before training camp opens.
1: Right.
2: That'd be fantastic.
1: Well, I mean, we're still sitting.

0: Anaheim Ducks, though, if you're looking to give Cutter Gauthier. Well, he's got to agree on it, too.
1: No, he can't have an offer sheet. Sorry, I didn't mean to allude that he can have an offer sheet. He's ineligible for an offer sheet.
0: But, that's lucky for the Ducks, then.
1: Right, but he does need a contract. So, is he going to get a contract? And if he can't get a contract, if the number, I guess my was raising it, if his ask is too big, I mean, we've seen Pat Verbeek before. He's willing to move on from players. Is Cutter Gauthier potentially, if the ask is too big, are they potentially going to move on from him? That would be just an enormous, enormous move. I don't think that's going to happen, but
0: I don't know.
1: In terms of secondary pushes, that would be right at the max of moves we're thinking about.
0: I don't know who Cutter's agent is, but I don't know how well Pat Verbeek can convince his agent that, hey, the Leo Carlson contract, that's not our contract. That's not the one that we came up with. That's the one we agreed to because we wanted to keep him because he's worth a lot more than 4 first-round draft picks. But that's not our contract. That's not what we wanted. So if Cutter Gauthier is thinking that's what he wants, this could go into some late stages here of negotiations of trying to work something out with him. Because I don't... Pat Verbeek, they can't go to that. That can't be the contract. This is that contract that Daniel Briere, that's still going to have some rippling effects in the NHL pond here for this offseason, next offseason. It's got some lasting effects on having to convince agents and then having to convince players. This is just not where we're at right now. We're handing out $18 million contracts. For a season.
1: Yeah. Well, one of the things Stales said yesterday was there's a changing landscape. He recognizes that, and I don't know if that's based on the conversations that he's had for the agents for Batherson and Zub. That was another question, right? Where are we at? Those guys are eligible for extensions, as are the likes of Fogle and Amadio. He said what he always says. I don't negotiate in the media, but he did say, we are talking. So no indication where things are at, but he did acknowledge that. Anybody that's watched the contracts that are being signed, we know that things are moving fast and they're all going in the direction of players getting paid a lot of money.
0: He also said he's very happy that he signed Shane Pinto when he did to an extension because of what's happening this season too.
1: Shane Pinto at $7.5 million for the next 4 years. When you look at what other, quality centers are getting paid, that is going to turn out to be a very good contract. If Shane Pinto turns out like everybody thinks that he's going to. Anyway, we spent some time talking about the lineup. As he said, he's comfortable with where they're at right now. And so why is he comfortable? The word optionality in terms of, especially at the forward unit, of who can play where.
2: The one thing that we realize is that we have some depth within our organization of the likes of Fogle and Zetterlund to be able to elevate their game as well. We had two players that I always hate to say this because it is a four line league and that's what we're looking to build here, players that can play throughout your roster, but the optionality of those two players, both 20 goal scorers, Fogle in back-to-back years, a bit of a down year last year, but certainly we feel like we had internally the ability to for players that could move up the roster. When I look at our board, I don't think that there's one player that can't play up in the lineup, and the optionality for the coaches, I think, is something that they're excited about.
1: All right, so that's the that's the optimistic view of things. Referred to many times, use the word optionality of they have lots of options, in terms of where they can move the chess pieces around, which is all well and fine, but the issue with a lot of these players, if we're talking about Fogle or Zetterlund. Ridley, Gregg, Burakovsky. He talked up Burakovsky's, the potential Burakovsky coming to Ottawa and sort of rediscovering the form that he's had before. Stephen Halliday, Ridley, Gregg. Like all of these players, when they perform well, they're good players, but they have not been consistent players. And so I think the way they're looking at it is, somebody gets on a hot stretch for 10 games and is playing well enough to be in the top six, and then it starts to go dry. We've got somebody else to move into that spot as they move back down. But that's like the ultimate puzzle, right? Where all the pieces are going to fit.

0: it doesn't necessarily happen. That's a very optimistic viewpoint that it's all going to work. You're going to be able to move pieces in and out of the lineup all the time. Somebody's hot, somebody's not. We're going to make it all work. That's a leap of faith that that's all going. I'm not going to say it's a disaster, but it's a leap of faith that it's all going to work out, like, with, you know, the timing of all of it, that's going to allow your team in this case to score goals.
1: It's the positive and the negative of your lineup, right? The positive is, hey, somebody's not going right. You can move somebody in that spot. The negative is you've got a lot of players on this team that aren't very consistent in what they bring throughout a season, right? And that's why you need the flexibility, the ability to move players up and down, in and out of the lineup. It's the double-edged sword. Hey, it's great to have some plug and play. It's great to be able to have somebody that's on a bit of a cold streak and knock him down. But then it's also the fact that we've got players that do get cold. Drake Batherson does get cold. Dylan Cousins does get cold. Willie Gregg, that's a different type of player. It'll be interesting to see if he lands in the center position on the third line, and they do kind of look at Shane Pinto.
0: He's not I don't think ever going to be a big time scorer.
1: But you'd like to see
0: him just
1: be consistent.
0: A half a point a game player, 40 points.
1: Yeah. And get you somewhere between 15 and 20 goals.
0: Yeah.
1: Somewhere in that realm.
0: And play pesky hockey like he can.
1: Yeah. But, Tim Stützle for the most part is very consistent in what he brings. But Claude Giroux can sometimes disappear, but that's a different player too. He has an impact on the game in other areas as well, but this is it. Is it a plus that you can? Sure. It's also a negative because you can't always trust what you're going to get from each player night in and night out.
0: You just
1: don't have enough stars, I guess, is what you're working with depth, and that's what you've got to trust.
0: In terms of what you can, if you look at the forward unit and if you said, okay, what can I count on consistently? And is Drake Batherson prone to periods of time in which he doesn't score, doesn't put up as much points as you'd like? Yeah, but I put him in a different tier from those other players we're talking about. Like, I think they're counting on him to be, like, that's a guy you're never moving out of the top six. Like, in terms of, we're talking about, you know, scoring lines or whatever, Stützle's there all day long. Drake Batherson is there all day long. I think they're counting on Eklund being there all day long, right? I think Dylan Cousins all day long. And I'll say, and I did ask him, like, Cousins on the wing, is that a possibility? And I didn't think that, because we saw it at the World Hockey Championships, he certainly seemed to that's an option that they have talked about. That'll be up to the coaches, but I think they're open to the idea of Shane Pinto potentially moving up and Dylan Cousins playing on the wing in the top six. I think that's something they're going to look at as well.
1: Don't you, if you're the Sens and Travis Green as well, that you want to elevate Shane Pinto a bit as well at some point here, and that you want to see what he can do?
0: Well,
1: maybe a few extra minutes of 5-on-5.
0: You also like, though, that what he gives you in that third line role with Amadio and whoever else has been playing with him, because that has been one of the better lines in the National Hockey League, those two and somebody else. So you like that. But yeah, I'd really like to see him get an opportunity to move up. What are you capable of, right?
1: With some scores, yeah. With a Dylan Cousins, what can he do with some, you know, and it's not an insult to Amadio and who's on his wing and Fogle at times, but you kind of like to give the opportunity to Shane Pinto to play with some offensive players and see what that can turn into. If Shane Pinto can turn into from a 60-point guy, from a 50-60-point guy, can he be a 60-70-point guy playing with the likes of a Dylan Cousins? I think that's worth the bet.
0: Yeah. I think right now they have five guys. They have five guys that, you know, you would look at as top six players. And then after that, it's a mishmash. And that's the optionality they spoke of. And you're hoping that at any given time, one of the other four or five guys is going to be able to give you some minutes and some production in there. But it's all got to work. That's why I'll always going to go back to, and I asked him directly, you know, can your team score enough goals? And they seem very optimistic based on what he said about that. I'm more on a wait and see on that. And look, you don't have to make decisions now. You can see how the season plays itself out. You don't have to make any final decisions on your roster until the trade deadline in March. So you got time to figure it all out. And maybe one of these players does step up and becomes a regular, and you're like a player that you can count on. Kachuk's no longer here. It's kind of like, so who's going to step forward and score some of those goals that he provided in the past? Maybe somebody steps up, but right now that's more of a hope than a plan. And that's not necessarily always the great plan to have.
1: But we talked about it after the show, just you and I, that if there's one grand takeaway I had from Steve Staios yesterday is the confidence that he has in his plan, the confidence that he has in how he's built this team and how he wants to build this team and the way Travis Green coaches this team and the system that he has implemented. There is unwavering confidence in that.
0: He called it the process.
1: Yeah.
0: They have in Ottawa, they have a process that they believe in. You're absolutely right. They believe in the coaching staff, that a coaching staff is going to maximize what they have. And last year, I think, you know, in terms of the regular season, they absolutely did. Is that mean it's going to happen again this year? You know, you're going to go in optimistically and say yes. So you have confidence in your coaching staff, but they absolutely have confidence in the process that they have put together.
1: They've got confidence in the coaching staff that they can raise the level of players.
0: Right.
1: That the players that they bring in, like a Burakovsky, who had a nice start and then pretty much fell off the face of the earth in the second half. He's got confidence in the coaching staff that they can coach him up and put him in the right spot so he can have, you know, what he did in the first half through the entire season.
0: Scott is enjoying, by the way, he's texted in and said he's enjoying listening to your voice crack, by the way. Well, you're talking way more than you normally do because usually Lloyd.
1: Well, this is it, and then
0: you've maxed out.
1: You're
0: your
1: on
0: voice.
1: Ball diamonds,
0: right?
1: And you're on.
0: You're yelling at kids all the time at baseball diamonds.
1: I'm drinking more water than I drink coffee these days, for crying out loud. Just trying to lubricate the old voice cords. I'm trying here.
0: Anyway, so if you've got any thoughts on what you heard from Steve Staios yesterday, continue to share. We'll continue to share throughout the morning. Tons of feedback on that throughout the day yesterday. So we'll get to some of that throughout the rest of the morning as well. Again, if you missed it, you want to listen to it again, you can find it on our website at tsn1200.ca. All right, 7:39, we'll take a break. When we come back, it's some of your thoughts on that. We'll talk a little bit of Blue Jays again as they lose again. Three times in a row now to Tampa. The Rays will go for the sweep. 3 o'clock game this afternoon for the Blue Jays. So we'll come back with that and much more. 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
0: All right, 7:40, latest check on traffic. Things have filled in, but it's actually not a bad morning so far. Out on the roads, the eastbound 417 just has patches of volume. The stop and go doesn't start until about Maitland, and then the busiest stretch is Island Park over to Rochester into the construction area. As you get toward the downtown, it's all clear. The westbound direction is starting to slow now, the split a little bit into the downtown core, but again, it's not bad. The 174 out of Orleans, that's in good shape this morning. The 50 and the 5 have been clear all morning through Gatineau. Hunt Club, the busiest stretch now is westbound, heading towards Riverside. Again, past the Hunt Club golf course, all just volume-related. We have no reports of any accidents. 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TSN 1200 weather. We've got a nice sunny day ahead today, 25 for the high. Sunny, 27 tomorrow. Sunny again Saturday, 28. And right now in Ottawa, it is 13 at Sports Radio, TSN 12.
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0: All right, we're back, 7:48. Don Brennan from Post Media is going to jump in after 8 o'clock this morning. We're going to talk about the Red Blacks on a bye week, coming off the loss on Sunday. Montreal's here next week. The players are all out of town. And coaches, etc. Ryan Dinwiddie said, we're not taking a bye week. We're going to spend the week trying to continue to figure things out. So when they return to practice on Monday, which is, I believe, will be the day they get back to practice, what, if anything, is going to change in terms of roster or anything else? I think we all suspected in the wake of the last loss that something was going to happen. It's been quiet, and maybe it's just the quiet before the storm, or maybe it's going to remain quiet. They're going to stay the course or whatever. We'll probably, it doesn't appear, find out if there is going to be anything until now next week. But Don Brennan will weigh in with his thoughts from Post Media next hour.
1: There's another very important question that you've got to ask Donnie, and that is because Donnie's a massive Bears fan, huge Bears fan. Is he worried about the Madden curse with Caleb Williams on the cover of this year's edition?
0: So when
1: is he worried about a knee injury?
0: So the Madden cover, that's everywhere. This is one of those things where the games that are sold in like the U.S. Northeast, they have, I don't know, somebody from the Giants like Jackson Dart on. And
1: this is one cover for
0: all. One cover everywhere. Everywhere.
1: This is it. Everywhere.
0: And it's Caleb Williams.
1: Sometimes there's special editions, and they'll put somebody else on that. Like for NBA 2K27, there's a special edition with Caitlin Clark. She's going to be on the cover.
0: Right? Okay. All right.
1: It's pretty cool.
0: Who was on the cover last year?
1: That was your Saquon Barkley. Now, he didn't get hurt.
0: No, but he wasn't quite as good. And the year before that was Christian McCaffrey, right? And that was the year he was
1: hurt. Did he get hurt?
0: Yeah, he was hurt in San Fran.
1: Because it's always season healthy, season hurt, season healthy, season hurt.
0: Yeah.
1: So this will be, for you fantasy folks out there, this should be a season of injury for Christian McCaffrey.
0: See, the guys that run the fantasy league I'm in, I got the notice this week of that the league has been reestablished on Sleeper. All right, back for another year.
1: I got emails from both of my fantasy leagues as well.
0: Yeah.
1: That's funny. Even before, we're not even into August yet. Camps haven't even opened. Like, how are you treating this? Are you a GM? Are you like scouring depth charts?
0: Starting to think about it a little bit. I got a couple of quality tight ends. I might have to make a trade before I get my protections in. Anyway,
1: isn't that the league you're trying to get out of?
0: That's the other one. This is the family.
1: Shekels one. This is
0: you know, everybody's
1: serious.
0: Exactly. Pride and simoleons. Our TSN 1200 tool and equipment store web poll question, which ran through the day yesterday at TSN1200.ca. How would you assess Steve Staios' overall work as GM? This is over and hopefully people took this as the entirety of his time on the job. So we're coming up to, I think it was November, right? I believe we're coming up to 3 years. So it's been 2.5 years directly at the helm. Four options for you. Great, stability restored. That's option one. Option two was good, but still work to do. Option three is my confidence starting to waver. Option four is poor. Team is regressing.
1: So how's the creamy middle?
0: In order of responses to the web poll, 60%, the majority came in with a singular answer of good, but still work to do, which was your vote.
1: I think that makes sense, right? Making the playoffs, not winning a series, but obviously getting them back in the postseason in back-to-back years.
0: 22%. This was, to me, what was going to finish second was going to be the more interesting probably of this, because I figured most people would kind of go for the one that they eventually did. Confidence is wavering, 22%. Ahead of great, Stability in the organization has been restored at 11%, and 7% say poor team is regressing.
1: So what do you think brings about the confidence is wavering for a segment of fans? Is it really the fact that he had to deal Brady Tkachuk?
0: I think that's all part and parcel. My next answer will go directly against Brady Tkachuk, team captain, arguably the biggest name on the team being moved. But I think it's just overall, just not a lot of moves, right? The team is, that's a big one. Don't get me wrong, but Tkachuk out, Eklund in, and Ersson, I guess, is a backup goalie, which is important, but don't necessarily think that's a needle mover in the eyes of fans.
1: But when your starter's Linus Ullmark.
0: Yeah. But by and large, it's
1: important.
0: People think of, they kind of go from starting goalie, top four, and your top six to top nine. That's what they think about your team and kind of filling in the rest. It's important. Don't get me wrong, but that's not headline stuff that people think about. I think people are looking at it and they're going, okay, Steve Staios really not doing a whole heck of a lot again. He's just happy with what he has. We're just sort of treading water. If I had to guess with the majority of people answering that, I think that's the way they feel. I did want to make one point because he did speak to this yesterday. And I think it's a fair point, and this is not me riding to Steve Staios's rescue with, for people who are maybe deciding that they're not quite sure he's doing a good job or not. I agree 100% when he does say, and he's not saying it to sort of defend himself. I think he's saying it because it's the reality. When he took over the job, like the amount of resources that were pissed away leading up to the time that they decided they needed to change out Pierre Dorion, like when the Sens bottomed out, like they bottomed out. We all of us lived through it, right? They tore it right down to the studs and needed to rebuild it up. A long-term process, and they did some, they made some very nice draft picks, Brady Tkachuk being one of them, Stutzla, Sanderson, like they made some good picks. They made some bad picks, but they made some good picks. You don't hit on them all. But they had a tremendous amount of draft picks and, right, the ability to, if they did it the right way and were patient enough, that they would have, if it all had gone like you hoped that it would build toward where something right now would have been probably greater than what they have. But instead, they just wasted, they just wasted a bunch of draft picks. They made trades like they tried to, like, in retrospect, and it's easy with the benefit of hindsight is 2020, like the DeBrincat move without being assured that he wanted to stay here long term, the Chychrun move. And again, we all thought it was a good move at the time. Guy coming home, big star, whatever. For whatever reason, it didn't work out. He needed to be moved along. He's now been moved, and this was a trade that actually Steve Staios made, but the trade in the first place to get him, like the amount of assets that were given away. And then, like, at least you got players for the short term on that. But think about all of the other trades and whatever. Like, I'm still back to Derek Stepan for a second rounder. When everybody said before when he's in Arizona that Arizona would actually have to pay somebody a second rounder to, Travis Hamonic for a third rounder when Vancouver wanted a fourth rounder and Ottawa didn't have a fourth rounder. Okay. So it's just like, We'll just give you a third rounder. And it was like, Vancouver just wanted to get rid of it. Like,
1: because we didn't have a fourth. Well, how about fifth? How about take the fifth and we'll take Hammy?
0: So when he took over, I think it's fair to say, and he said it, they were hamstrung on the cap, like they did not have any maneuverability on the cap, and they didn't have any assets. And it takes way longer than you think to work yourself through that. And that has forced them to kind of just have to spin their wheels a little bit and what they have to make a lot of sideways moves. Moves for, they're moving for players that they like, but they're sideways moves. They're not moves of, like I think he said yesterday, we had a lot of things we were interested in. We didn't have the ability to do things because we just didn't have either the cap space or the assets to pull it off. And it's taken now 2.5 years for them to finally, they have their full stable of draft picks. They've got an extra one. Now that took the Tkachuk trade to do it, but they've got, and they're finally starting to rebuild the prospect cupboard, whether prospects can help your team or be traded for things that can help you now. But I think we all need to take a little bit of a step back. And I do agree, 100% agree that when he took over the job, they were in a very difficult position to be able to turn things around as quickly as people had hoped. I do agree with him on that. And that's not me waving the flag for Steve Sales. I think that's the reality.
1: And I know we all talked about it, you know, when this regime came in, but can we just go back to your statement from a couple of seconds ago of when they took over, this was a non-playoff team that did not have cap space or assets and resources.
0: Mind-boggling.
1: How does that happen?
0: It shouldn't, and it never should. And well, that's the reason that...
1: How are you at the cap, you're not a playoff team, and you have no picks and prospects?
0: Yeah, you haven't been a playoff team for whatever that was, six years.
1: Yeah.
0: Right? So you should have a cupboard full of prospects, right? And maybe you don't have cap space because you've drafted really well and you've signed, you know, all of the good players that you've drafted now to good contracts. So the cap space part of it, maybe you could see that. But to have neither is just... Yeah.
1: Just going back to that, it's just a head shaker.
0: Yeah. But it does go to show you, again, to go back to, you know, it's been 2.5 years that they've been slowly kind of working themselves out of what makes it, it's like trying to operate with one hand tied behind your back. I really do believe that. So as frustrating as it is at times that they have not done things that I think people would like, because everybody likes the sexy trade or the free agent signing. Everybody loves big moves. We all love big moves because it gives us stuff to talk about. And instead, they are tied to more of the process. Part of the reason they're tied to the process, A, they believe in it, but B, they've been forced to stick to the process and not maybe make more moves than they could make because they just haven't had either the assets to trade or the cap space to fit in whatever they would have.
1: Yeah, they're not trying to skip steps.
0: Yeah.
1: And I think that's what Pierre Dorion tried to do. He tried to skip some steps.
0: Yeah. So
1: and it didn't work.
0: I think it's sort of, to me, I don't want to say the clock is ticking on Steve Staios now, but now that they've kind of, I think, stabilized, they've got, you know, they've had some, the cap is going up. So that is helping them and everybody else at the same time. But I think now would be a proper time from here on in to really truly assess kind of how this is all going to go going forward. Cause I think they've got a stable roster that they, for the most part, believe in. They do have some cap space and they've got some assets. So now, Steve, now let's see what you got.
1: You've also got your two best players locked up for the foreseeable future and Tim Stützle and Jake Sanderson. So you've got to take advantage of that. You've got a goal. You've got a defenseman there that you absolutely trust to go and play 25 to 30 minutes and then ramp that up if need be in the playoffs. Those are two pieces that you, at this moment in time, you've got to take advantage of and you've got to build around those and strike while the iron's hot. I don't know if that's this year because you got to continue as you plan, as you try to build a winner, you still have to worry about the future a little bit as long as you're using the assets in the right way. Like we've seen a lot of Vegas do and Florida do, right? If Florida does not have that top 10 pick, that Brady Tkachuk trade doesn't happen without a player that they don't want to get rid of in their lineup.
0: Some would argue that it should have been a player anyway, and we're not making the trade until there's a player. But
1: you are where you are, and the deal is done.
0: Mm-hmm.
1: But that doesn't happen. But you've got that asset, you've got other first-round picks, and that's because they can do that because they know what they have in their roster, and they know who ages out and who can take those spots. That's what Steve Staios and the Sens need to continue to think about as they try to build this into a perennial winner and playoff team and hopefully win some series and then get to, you know, the dance of the Stanley Cup final.
0: Ryan writes on the Gabriel Pizza text line, when you think about it, there should be three more lottery picks on this team right now. You know, what was traded for DeBrincat, Chychrun, and missing on Boucher. Now, the DeBrincat thing did ultimately, when you kind of follow the dominoes, that did result in them getting Linus Ullmark, because the first round pick they traded DeBrincat to Detroit that they got back was what was traded to eventually end up with Ullmark. There's other kind of ins and outs from that, but you know, eventually that did turn into that. But you know, DeBrincat was, they traded the 7th overall pick, a second rounder and a third rounder for one season of Alex DeBrincat, right? And then moved him along. Ultimately that got that goal. But right now for Chychrun, right? The sum total of Chychrun is Nick Jensen, who's gone, and a third round pick, I think it ended up. So it was two seasons of Nick Jensen. Unfortunately, hurt a lot. Then he was fine.
1: In the second season, yeah.
0: But, yeah. And then Tyler Boucher. A lot of teams missed on that draft. But, yeah, it was a top 10 pick.
1: You still got to let that one go.
0: That was a weird, that was a weird draft coming after the pandemic, et cetera. But they, it was a top 10 pick that they missed on. Absolutely. So to Ryan's overall point of lottery picks, because, you know, DeBrincat didn't get traded for a lottery pick. He got traded for the 26th pick in the draft or whatever it ended up being. But yeah, I mean, if you just don't make that, ultimately, I guess his point is accurate.
1: I think it shows something too, Tyler Boucher not being Steve Staios' guy. That Steve Staios did not walk away from him either when they could have. They re-signed him this season to a two-way deal. So that Steve Staios and the coach, they see something in him that hopefully when healthy and can stay healthy, can build that skill set into an NHL player.
0: Mm-hmm.
1: And he can help out this team.
0: All right, continue to share your thoughts. We'll go through it through the rest of the morning on the Gabriel Pizza text line at 12-1200. We will take a break just past 8 o'clock, get you a top-of-the-hour news and sports update, and come back. Well, Red Blacks are on a bye week this week. Nothing has happened this week. Will things happen next week when they reconvene, get set for their next game? Thoughts on where the Red Blacks are at as they hit the, I guess, one-third pole of the season at 0-6. 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

0: That's a nice calm, we'll say, so far. Knock on wood, Thursday morning drive-in. No huge issues at this hour, it looks like, anywhere across the city. Things have sort of filled in the usual spots. So the eastbound 417 is at its heaviest and stop and go from about Maitland across to Rochester. That's the heaviest stretch. And if you're heading the westbound direction, it's slowing from the split into the downtown core. Again, we have no reports of any accidents. Looks like the 174, the 50, and the 5 on the Gatineau side. The 174 westbound out of Orleans are all in good shape at this hour. Let's see here. Hunt Club westbound past the Hunt Club golf course heading toward Riverside. That's slow this morning, slower than normal. All, again, due to volume. And Riverside, both directions, but mainly heading north toward the 417. That's really slow around Bank Street into that construction area. 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TSN 1200 weather. We've got a nice sunny day ahead today. We'll get up to 25 later. Tomorrow, sunny day, 27. Sunny again Saturday and up to 28. And right now in Ottawa, it is 15 degrees. 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
17: From the CTV newsroom, I'm Connor Ray with the news on TSN 1200. Canada's premier is wrapping up 2 days of talks yesterday in Charlottetown ahead of today's face-to-face meeting with Prime Minister Mark Carney. Premiers reasserting yesterday that they remain united as Team Canada against America's new threat of 50% tariffs. Ontario's Doug Ford says he's looking forward to hearing from Carney about possible responses to the latest Trump trade attacks.
18: I'll just speak for Ontario. Everything's on the table. We can't keep rolling over for Donald Trump. So that's what I believe in, standing up strong. You negotiate through strength. You don't negotiate through weakness.
17: The premier's also requesting the federal government renew health transfer agreements with the provinces and territories and increase shares of health care funding. Meanwhile, we are getting a reaction from local producers as Canadian brewers and distillers are now allowed to sell alcohol directly to Canadian consumers outside of their home provinces. Canada's premier is coming to that agreement on Tuesday, though Quebec and the three territories did not immediately join the deal. The move coming as U.S. President Donald Trump's new tariffs include Canadian alcohol. Matt Johnston is CEO and co-founder of Collective Arts Brewing, and he spoke with CFRA.
19: For wineries, probably a bigger opportunity there, but the cost of shipping a case of beer to BC may make it a little more preventative for us to do that. So I think it's probably a good win for wine and probably spirits, less so for sort of more lower alcohol products.
17: The new trade system is effective immediately, though British Columbia needs extra time to get its regulations in place, aiming for no later than February 2027. And the City of Ottawa is partnering with two local organizations to help flood victims replace lost furniture. Officials say Matthew House and Habitat for Humanity will provide gently used furniture to those facing the greatest challenge on the road to recovery. Kaylee Brennan is Executive Director of Matthew House Ottawa.
20: So many people that would be underinsured or uninsured, folks that in order to be able to replace the furniture that they've lost would be an enormous investment for them. And so we're able to provide that for them instead.
17: The city says it has received more than 6,000 reports of flooded basements, primarily in the West End. That is the latest from the CTV newsroom. I'm Connor Ray with the news on TSN 1200.
0: Hello there, it's JR. Here's what you need to know this morning. The Blue Jay losing streak is now at 4 as they fell again, this time 4-2 to Tampa. The Rays scored 3 in the 6th, all unearned. to break open a tie game after Dalton Varsho dropped a fly out to center field. Offensively, just four hits on the night, including Alejandro Kirk's third home run of the season. Shane Bieber will try to stop the Rays from sweeping the four-game series when the two sides wrap it up this afternoon at 3 o'clock. Meanwhile, Max Scherzer threw five hitless innings in a rehab stint at AAA Buffalo yesterday. Scherzer hasn't pitched for Toronto since June the 10th. With back and thumb injuries, he's a candidate to potentially be moved at the trade deadline as well. The Red Sox 15-game win streak came to an end in Game 2 of a day-night doubleheader against Baltimore. The Orioles winning the nightcap 6-1, ending Boston's franchise-tying win streak set in 1946. The Yankees and Pittsburgh also split a twin bill. The Ottawa Titans also had a doubleheader, but they swept it in Tri-City. They won Game 1 16-4, and then for good measure, won the second game 10-1. The two teams will wrap up the series at 6:30 tonight. Sens GM Steve Staio says he's, quote, comfortable with his team's roster should it be the one to open the next NHL season. Here on TSN 1200 Wednesday, Staio said he would love to add a pure sniper to his group, but adds everyone is looking for that. He did say talks have continued this summer with 2027 UFAs, Drake Batherson and Artem Zub, among others, but did not provide a further update. Staio's also noted the team is unlikely to replace Daniel Alfredson, who left the team's bench after last season. Former Gatineau Olympique head coach Louis Robitaille is back in North America after a stint in Russia and the KHL. He signed as an assistant with the Hershey Bears, farm team of the Washington Capitals. Danton Heinen has re-signed in Columbus on a one-year, two-way deal. They got Heinen from Pittsburgh in the Yegor Chinahov trade. He played 33 games and had 10 points. 2025 67's first-round draft pick Brock Cittaroni has received an invite to Canada's U18 camp for the upcoming Hlinka Gretzky tournament in Edmonton. The camp begins next week and the tournament the week after, featuring players who will be among those expected to be chosen in next summer's NHL draft. Cittaroni had 10 goals and 24 points in 60 games with Ottawa as a 16-year-old. The Ottawa Blackjacks fell 113-106 to Scarborough on Fan Appreciation Night at TD Place Arena. Isaiah Moore led Ottawa with 24 points as they fell to 9-11 on the season with four games left on the season schedule. They'll continue the push for the playoffs in Montreal tomorrow night. Ottawa Rapid, meanwhile, won their fifth in a row and strengthened their lead atop the Northern Super League with a 3-1 victory in Calgary. Ottawa unbeaten in eight games. Joanna Friedland scored the match winner in the 72nd minute. Canada's men's national soccer team has announced its next two friendlies during the international window in late September and early October. Canada will host Chile in Toronto in September and then the next week faces Peru in Montreal. Canada coming off a run to the round of 16 at the World Cup. Both Chile and Peru did not qualify out of South America. And the Commonwealth Games are underway in Glasgow, Scotland. Athletes from 74 countries, including Canada, are taking part in 10 sports and 6 para sports. 149 Canadian athletes will compete, including 3 who won gold medals at the 2024 Paris Olympics. And now, you're up to date.
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0: And away we go with hour three. Welcome back. If you're just joining us, welcome to the show. It's 8:17 here. JR, no Steve Lloyd. He's still on holidays. He'll be back next week. Hammer is here as well. We got a nice sunny day on the way today. Talk more on, no more your reaction to Steve Staios joining us yesterday, talking about the state of the Sens right now. Blue Jays lose again. Try to avoid the sweep. 3 o'clock game this afternoon with Shane Bieber pitching for Toronto. All right, Red Blacks are on a bye this week. They're home to Montreal next Friday. And then that'll be 5 of 7 they'll have played in at home. So they have not taken care of, well, haven't taken care of any business at 0-6. Haven't taken care of the home cooking. Haven't taken care of, yeah, just about anything. We all talked about, yeah, need to get off to a good start, lots of home games, et cetera, et cetera. That ship has sailed. What will the rest of the season bring? What will next week bring when they return from their bye week? Let's bring in the man who covers the Red Blacks for Post Media. We say hello and good morning. And it's been too long. Don Brennan, good morning. How are you?
2: Doing good, JR. What's up?
0: Okay, where are you? Doing some washer toss early in the morning? What's going on this morning?
2: No washer toss, no golf course, no none of that fun stuff. No, I'm just I'm in the process of a move. So okay. The end of the month, I've got to have my house packed up by the end of the month, and I'm moving on out to your side of town, JR.
0: Whoa, come out to the west. West is best. You know what they say.
2: Yeah, it's where my roots are, so I'm heading back that way. And I listened to your, I won't say whining, but your comments of the traffic problems in Ottawa coming in from the west end. It kind of scares me a little bit, but, you know, I actually don't have to go anywhere, really. I can avoid rush hour.
0: That's the key, my friend. It's when you're on the roads. When you're on them, that's the key. All right, good. Well, glad to hear you're having a good summer. Unfortunately, the Ottawa Redblacks are not. At least they're, I guess they can't lose this week because they're on a bye this week. But, I mean, you spend time at practices, you talk to Ryan Dinwiddie, then you're there for the games, you talk to the players after the games and everything. Like, have we reached now a new low from Sunday, or is everything just kind of, is everything sort of plateaued at a low level and it's just kind of been the same for the past few weeks? What's your read on it right now?
2: No, I don't think they're a new low. They can go lower. No, but they went into last week. Everybody was talking about what a great week of practice it was. And, you know, you hear the same thing kind of, every week, but there really seems to be some genuine feeling about this, that heading into the Winnipeg game. And, you know, they're playing an opponent that can't score or has trouble putting up points like they've had in the past. And I think there's a genuine positive outlook for this game, and perhaps a stepping stone into turning things around, right? And they played well for three quarters. They played great for three quarters in the Winnipeg game. And Drew Brown, you know, the storyline was there that Drew Brown was going to come back and, you know, shove it down Ryan Whitty's throat, like that decision that he made. And Drew Brown was either contained or controlled by the defense, or he just was off. But he didn't have a good game, I mean, until the fourth quarter, right? So everything fell apart in the fourth quarter. But, you know, there were a lot of positive things. The offense was rolling, and they even got the running game going in the second half a little bit. So there was a lot of positive takes, I would think, from that game. But I mean, now the hole has become, too big, or at least it looks too big. And then you look at the standings and you see Hamilton's, at two wins and Toronto's at three, or no, the other way around.
0: Yep.
2: You know, I mean, all you got to do is start putting some consistent performances, some wins together. And, you know, as you alluded to earlier, the home's a heavy part of the schedule. I mean, they blew that, right? So unless they prove to be a good road team in the second half, well, then obviously it's going to be another season out of the playoffs. But JR, let's not forget 1959, okay? Let's just not forget 1959.
0: For those that don't remember, let's refresh their memories.
2: Well, I wasn't around, but, you know, I just know things, right?
0: Your crack research team has told you what about 1959?
2: That there's four teams that have started 0-5 in CFL history that have come back. And that 0-5, now there's more than four that have started 0-5. But four teams started 0-5 and came back to make the playoffs. And one of them was the 1959 Ottawa Rough Riders. Russ Jackson, the quarterback, in the second year, they finished 8-6 after an 0-5 start, made the playoffs, and won the first game in the aggregate two-game playoff showdown with Hamilton, and ended up losing the second game. But they rallied and they made the playoffs in 1959 after an 0-5 start.
0: Okay.
2: Unfortunately, this is an 0-6 start, so I don't know. My research team is still working on it.
0: Have not found a team that started 0-6 and rallied to make the Grey Cup game. Well,
2: No,
0: indeed. All right. So I think a lot of people are of the opinion, Donnie, that, you know, if the loss had to happen on like Sunday was a make or break game. Well, Sunday, you know, ended up being a break game. They lost the game again. They're 0-6, that we are going to see somebody's get pitched overboard, that, you know, fans wanted their pound of flesh. you know, that the organization as a whole had to present that. Nothing has happened this week. Do you think that something will happen next week when they get back to the practice field? Be it players, be it player change, or be it other changes within the organization itself, coaches, managers, whatever it might be. You think that might happen, or do you think the fact that nothing's happened by now tells you that Oseg is going to stay the course with what they've had?
2: Well, I don't think that, like everybody sort of says, like, who's going to lose their job over this? And I mean, it's not going to be Ryan Dinwiddie, right? Like, I mean, you know, let's not forget he's had a lot of success in this league. And then a funny thing, just to step away for a second, people, like, you get a lot of readers or fans that send emails and they've got solutions to what's going on with the Red Blacks. And a lot of people say Ryan Dinwiddie is overtaxed with three titles, right? All offensive coordinator, head coach, GM. But he was the offensive coordinator and the head coach in 2022 and 2024 of the Toronto Argos and still managed to win the Grey Cup with those two responsibilities. The GM role, I think we don't know the exact inner workings of what's going on, but I mean, Sean Burke, for all intents and purposes, is still the GM of the team, I think. I think he handles much of those duties. Ryan Dinwiddie, when he's got the title, but he had to have the title to make the lateral move, I believe. So,
0: I
2: don't think that Ryan Dinwiddie's input on player personnel is the reason the Red Blacks are 0-6. I still think he might, like, he's got to be a good coach. Now, some of the decisions he's made, we question. Obviously, most recently, the three cracks with the quarterback keeper in the third quarter of the Winnipeg game that didn't come through and proved to be, I think, a pretty costly series for them. But when you're talking about people, I guess that, you know, everybody sort of dances around but doesn't say the name, but it's Sean Burke, right? It's Sean Burke's team. He's been around from the start, but his combined record is 24-55, I believe, or something like that, running the show. So I think that if there's not going to be, I don't imagine, a lot of player change. I mean, there's not a lot of good players that are sitting out there unemployed or that other are playing for other teams. Other teams are going to go, hey, let's help the Red Blacks out, you know?
0: Yep.
2: I don't think there's a lot of game breakers or what have you guys that are really going to make a difference. So it's all, I think, that we're talking about Sean Burke. And, you know, Oseg showed faith in Sean Burke after the, you know, heading into this season, giving him the kick upstairs or promotion or whatever you want to call it. But they signed him to, I believe it was a three-year deal, three-year extension. So, I don't know now that they're going to all of a sudden say, look, we made a mistake. It's a costly mistake if you did. So they have faith in Sean Burke for whatever reasons, and they believe in the guy. And I would be shocked to see Sean Burke lose his job at this point. I understand that fans want, you know, the sacrificial lamb, like the show me that you want to do something about this. But what is changing the VP of football operations, or if he is indeed just the GM, what is that going to do at this point other than show people that they care, they're concerned, they want to do something? Well, we all know they care and they're concerned. That's why they're in the business.

0: that they're going to make, you know, some sort of big move to sort of satisfy the fans, if indeed that does satisfy them. Do you think that, that O'Sagan, whether it's the, you know, the team president, Adrian Sierra, or someone, I think someone needs to sort of just speak out just in terms of bigger picture. This is, you know, I don't know if it's, if it will calm the waters at all, but someone coming out on behalf of the organization, I think Adrian would probably have to be the guy to come out and say something just to, I don't know, keep the wolves at bay, as it were.
1: I mean, yeah, probably that's a good idea, right? I think that we're at that point, especially with the bye week going into you know, the next portion of the schedule, which also doesn't look very good for them. I'm sure you've talked about it. I mean, they come back to face Montreal and Saskatchewan in their next two games. So 0-6 can turn into 0-8 really quickly. So, yeah, I think that there's probably got to be a guy, and it's got to be probably Adrian, to stand up and say, like, this is what's happening. This is why we believe. This is, you know, our plan is to continue doing this or that. But I saw, you know, I saw Adrian after the Winnipeg game the other night coming off the elevator. And, you know, see him. He's generally a pretty bright and happy and enthusiastic kind of guy. But he looked like he was wearing that loss after, you know, this suddenness of it. And, you know, nobody's taking it lightly there. I mean, they're all, you know, wringing their hands, scratching their heads and trying to figure a way out of it. But, I think that, to your point, yeah, I think that probably he should be saying something. And I'm sure that at some point, if, you know, given the opportunity, he's going to.
0: So right now, and I read this earlier in the week, I don't know if you've done any research yourself on it, that attendance right now for the games this year is averaging about 14,500 or thereabouts. Weather for the first game was not very good. Weather for the last three home games, I guess, as it were, was good. But the crowds are averaging, they're on track now. This will be the lowest attendance season, I believe, if I read it correctly, in Ottawa football history. It's trending in that direction. So to think not that long ago, Red Blacks pretty much sold out every game or came close to selling out every game. But it is, you know, it's down about 20% from last year, which was down, you know, significantly from the year before that. So things are trending in a not very good direction at all. So consumers are obviously telling the organization, we're not happy at all. What are the either your readers or even just people that are around in your life telling you about, you know, what they think of the Red Blacks, if they're even thinking about them at all right now?
1: Well, first of all, I haven't done any research on attendance because I was busy looking up the teams that started 0-5 to make a playoff.
0: A man can only do so much in a given day. I get that.
1: Come on, man. Yeah, you know, and it's funny because you're right. Like that first game, I remember driving to the stadium for the season opener. And I don't remember going to a sports event of any type, let alone one that's played outside where the weather was worse. And it came at the worst possible time, right?
0: Yep.
1: 5 o'clock if you're deciding that you're going to go down there last minute or whatever. The forecast was gloomy all day, and then it was just a monsoon. It was brutal. So that sort of gets things rolling. And you know, I talked to Roger Greenberg, I think, after the second game, the owner or one of the owners, he was talking about the attendance for the second game and that, you know, but the forecast wasn't good heading into it. And I'm sort of like, well, wait a second. Now we're talking about forecasts because it turned out to be a great day for football, like a great night for football. So, it's discouraging, you know, for the organization. Obviously they want to get the people in there and turn things around but it's you know, I sort of think the way I look at it anyways, I mean, I would still see TD Place. If you go down there on a summer night or whatever, I would see TD Place as a great outing, right? It's not expensive, and it's a really, really nice venue. It's still a tremendous venue. And it's a nice way to spend the night. You have a pro football team in your town that they're not winning. I know that you're passionate, or are you? I mean, that's the thing that gets me. I don't know about how passionate these fans are about the football team anymore. I mean, I just and why, I don't know. Maybe we're losing it. Like, the people that reach out to me are former Rough Rider season ticket holders, guys that said, yeah, I was watching Ronnie Stewart and all, you know, everything like that. So Yeah, it just seems like there's

0: there's more and more things to do, I guess, in the city now. Would they start putting people in there if they start winning? I guess so. Yeah, that's probably the way it goes in most cases. But they're concerned about the attendance, obviously, and going into that, you know, the new phase of Lansdowne. I mean, that really has to be worrisome a little bit, you know, I would think. And it's pretty neat how, by the way, that when you're down there, we can see the arena being built. I don't know if you've noticed, obviously.
1: The pit? Yeah.
0: Yeah, the pit. I mean, you see the stairs coming up the rink and the walls. And, I mean, I find that pretty fascinating alone. Now, would I pay $30 for the cheapest ticket in the house to go and watch some construction? Probably not.
1: No, no, I don't think you would. But I guess that, you know, to jump on the point you were making there, you know, specifically to the attendance, if the Red Blacks suddenly were to start winning some games with regularity or, you know, were competitive and fun to watch, it was a fun night out, would suddenly the crowd start to tick up again to, you know, from 14 and a half now to 18, back to 20, which is, you know, kind of a sustainable number. You know, I think that's going to take a while. I really do. Like, usually this is the way it works, right? We're seeing that with the Blue Jays. You know, their biggest attended game of the season was two nights ago against Tampa, you know, when they're in the middle of their worst stretch of baseball and they're talking about a sell-off. But these were all tickets that were sold, right, last winter when people were, you know, still bathing in the heyday of Game 7 of the World Series, right? So these things often lag what you see on the field. So when and if things turn around on the field and the Red Blacks start to win, like, they've dug themselves, I guess my point is here, they've dug themselves a very large hole in terms of getting themselves back on the radar for the average fan slash sports fan slash football fan. It's gonna take a lot of work to, I think, kind of get it back up to where they want it to be.
2: Yeah, that's you're probably right. I mean, again, like this is the situation. Again, it'll be interesting to see if they do start waiting, if the people start coming out. I don't know. I like to see the TV numbers, if you could be specific about Ottawa games. The Ottawa market, if they're still watching CFL, I don't know. It's going to be a situation where they have a lot of work to do for sure. I don't know what else they can do besides winning. They're trying bringing back the old guys, the former teams that have success, and I don't know. That doesn't do anything for me if I'm a fan. I guess it's pretty neat to see, but it's not going to get me to the games. Yeah, Woody's going to do it. A couple of wins just to show that there is a playoff hope. That's all they need to do is put together a couple wins. Now, is that going to make the crowds increase? Maybe a little. But, yeah, you're right. It's going to be a while before I think that you're getting back up to the 27, if you ever do.
1: Yeah. Like, I don't want to say that they took it for granted when the team first came back and, you know, the games were always sellouts and they had Hank Burris as kind of the face of the franchise. And when Hank went and then the winning stopped, like, this has been a long, long, slow bleed. And, you know, I find it a fascinating, you know, thing to sort of look at as to how they are going to turn it around. You know, I know they're working hard at it and they're trying different things, but it is not going to be an easy process. As you said, I mean, just look at sports alone. There's so many teams now, you know, from, you know, two professional soccer teams to now, and I know they don't play at the same time of year, women's hockey, but, you know, people only have so many disposable dollars, right? If you're a sports fan and, you know, am I going to spend it on Red Black season tickets or going to a game, or are you going to spend it on, you know, going to the Blackjacks game or whatever it might be? Like, people have a lot more options that they had even 5 years ago. And that's just from a sports perspective, let alone everything else that's going on in life. Blues Fest, going to Montreal for the weekend, whatever it might be. Like they are having to, you know, you have to work hard to earn people's funny money dollars, as I call them. They're extras that they spend money on. And it's hard to turn that ship around. So that's going to be a fascinating watch that, you know, as we're watching them try to resurrect the team on the field to what's going to be happening off the field.
2: I think they did miss an opportunity last game though. I got a ride down with a buddy who was going to the game, and we wanted to get there early. We wanted to go watch the World Cup final, right? And we parked our car and we walked down, and which bar are we going to stop in and watch the soccer game? And we went all the way down Glebe Central. There's a lineup, sold, but you can't get in. Come back with Irene's, so you can't get a seat near a TV. We go over to Lansdowne. We go to Jack Astor's. There's a lineup. There's a wait. Locals, there's a wait. Joey, there's a way you can't get in any of these places. We go to Kraft,
1: yeah,
2: and we can't get in. We go to the back. The guy at the door says, look, you go stand. There's spots outside you can stand, but they're outside. You can't see the TV. So it's like all you had to do, in my opinion, and I don't know why they didn't. I think, again, they missed this opportunity. Why did they not tell fans, come out, come down early to the stadium and watch the World Cup final here? And we're going to, you know, they sell beer from the moment the gates open until kickoff at $5 a can or something like that. Like, why didn't you do that? You could have got people to come down there. If they're lined up to get the bars downtown or in the Glebe area, that you would have got people. And then who knows?
1: Yeah.
2: Maybe it attracts some people that way. Maybe people just come to watch the soccer game.
1: stick around for the football game. Yeah, now there are, you know, with things I will say in there, and maybe they looked in, maybe they didn't. I don't know why they did or did not do it. I do know that there, you do have to get, because I know the soccer team for the Canada game a couple of weeks ago, you have to get the right to actually show it in a public venue like that. So, and whether they did and they couldn't get it, or again, maybe they didn't look into it all, speaking to your idea, I'm not sure on that, but it wouldn't have been as easy as just turning it on the big screen at TD Place. So,
2: no,
1: but yeah, if you had the foresight to actually want and the willingness and the desire to do it, yeah, that would have been a great idea. Absolutely.
2: Yeah, I understand what you're saying too, and the only reason I say it is because they did open the gates for the Canada Morocco game.
1: Yes. Yes.
2: And they were able to do it then, so I figured that they'd probably be able to do it again. But yeah, you never know, because it was the final. Maybe there's a difference. I just thought that was too obvious. And Adrian and those guys are a lot smarter than me, so they probably thought of it. There was probably some roadblock. But if they did it, then they blew it.
1: Let's bring things full circle to wrap up. So you said you're on the move. You're packing up a house. Million dollar question. Okay. My rule of thumb is, and I haven't moved in a long time, that after you're 30 years old, you don't ask friends to move any longer. Okay.
2: No.
1: So what's the word you get? Is this a friends and family move, or is this like you're hiring people to take care of things?
2: No, I mean, I've had some people that have come over and helped me. One guy, the guy that drove me down to the foyer.
1: Could you pack some boxes before you drive me to my workplace?
2: Yeah. Plus, I think I gave him a TV and a bunch of furniture. Like, help yourself. I can't fit this all to where I'm going. So, yeah. I'm not helping friends. I've had people say, yeah, listen, if you need help, just let me know. Reach out.
1: Wow, nice.
2: But then I don't. Then all of a sudden they're it's like they, you know, stop paying their phone bill or whatever.
1: I haven't been able to get a hold of you the last few weeks. What's going on? I've been turned off my phone. I couldn't find my charger. Yeah.
2: But you know, I had three. Like when the for sale sign went up on the house, there was companies dropped by, like moving companies, and like, here, we're here for you.
1: Yeah.
2: Like, give us a call. And one in particular, I just wanted to just mention, and I won't mention the company's name, but I found it really funny. Like, I'm moving into a small place, 24 kilometers from where I am. I don't have a ton of stuff, and I asked for a quote, and the woman got back to me, and she said, okay, taxes in, $6,200. $6,200, I said. $6,200. And I thought about it for a bit, and I said, you know, if I take all my stuff out, put it out in the street, leave it there, and go buy all new stuff.
1: For life. Yeah, there you go. Maybe you've discovered the secret.
2: Yeah, I didn't do that. I found another company that's a little bit cheaper.
1: Okay.
2: But still, yeah, it's one of those things where I'm moving. I have to be out of my place because it's sold July 31st, and I don't get into my new place until August the 4th.
1: Are you going to be on the streets for 4 days?
2: I'm sort of setting you up for maybe an invite.
1: I'm really west. You know, I'm so far west. I'm beyond west is best, actually. I'm west of west is best. So.
2: Yeah, but we can go and play your golf course. It's still in your backyard, is it not?
1: No, that's not working out that well either. So, yeah. Anyway, that's a topic for another day. Anyway, good luck with the rest of the packing and the move. Good to catch up with you, and we'll chat again soon.
2: Thanks. And you'll help me if I reach out to you, will you?
1: Yeah, just checking my phone charger, just making sure I could phone. If the phone is charged, you know I'm there for you.
2: Okay, good.
1: All right, see you, buddy.
2: All right, take care.
1: All right, there's Don Brennan from Post Media, covers the Red Blacks, joining us in the Gabriel Pizza Hotline. Gabriel Pizza, that is the official pizza of the Ottawa Senators. If you've got a free hand, Donnie's looking for help moving. Doesn't sound like there's a lot. He emphasized that a lot. Not a lot of stuff to move. Gabriel Pizza text line at 12-1200 will pass along your information.
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0: All right, let's get our latest check on traffic for you. So far, it's been a really good morning. Just the typical delays across the city. So eastbound 417 slowing now from about Maitland, stop and go across Rochester. And then westbound is heaviest from the split over to about the Vanier Parkway. And it's busy into the downtown core. But once you get through it, it's clear out toward the west end of the city. Everything else, as far as the highways are concerned, around town is all in good shape. Bank and Hunt Club, that's a busy intersection. Again, just appears to be volume related at this hour. And then Riverside, both directions heading toward Bank into the construction area where it's down to one lane in both directions. That is heavy as it has been all summer. 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TSN 1200 weather. We have a nice sunny day ahead of us today. We're going to get up to 25 later, and right now it's 16. 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
0: All right, we're back. It's 8:49. Thanks again to John Brennan from Post Media for joining us. Talk a little Red Blacks. Quick text here from Andy on the Gabriel Pizza text line. Andy in Barrhaven. I'm a former Rough Rider, Renegade, and Red Black season ticket holder. Maybe the problem with the CFL is that June and July is not football season. Plus, the team hasn't won much in the last 5 years. That's from Andy. It's been 7 years of not winning, other than, I guess, making the playoffs a couple of years ago. But, well, June and July, they're moving the season ahead even further next year, right? The season is going to begin on the May 24th long weekend. And it'll end earlier. It'll end in, I think, the first weekend in November. The Grey Cup game will be in. But by June and July, that will turn into, going forward, the CFL calendar. That will now be, especially July, mid-season in the CFL. So, yeah, it's when a lot of people take holidays. Look, there's a million reasons for it. Attendance, you just watch games, and just on TV, it's like, you know, especially the Sunday night games anywhere, they don't draw very well, but those are done for television reasons. They draw really well on television. Everybody's got to take one of those Sunday night games. Somebody reminded me, because I said everybody takes one. Ottawa has two. Their next home game after the Montreal game, that's actually a Sunday night game at the end of August against the BC Lions. I think that's the last Sunday night game, because I think the NFL kicks off shortly thereafter. That's when they move to solely Friday and Saturday. But anyway, interesting thought from Andy. Okay, Blue Jays this afternoon. Are they going to be able to avoid the sweep? The hands of the Rays. It'll be Shane Bieber, who had a really good outing in his last start on Saturday, I should say, against the White Sox. Pitching for Toronto. What are you liking?
11: It worked yesterday with Alejandro Kirk having a day off. I went 2+ hits. He came through. That second hit was a bomb. Okamoto had most of the game off until he came in to pitch hit in the seventh. So I'm going to go with who's been struggling. Okamoto, 2+ hits today.
0: Isn't he like over 19?
11: He does not have a hit since the All-Star break.
0: Okay.
11: Hey, you got to break out of it. You do.
0: Okay.
11: This whole show is built on being due.
0: Two hits?
11: Okamoto's
0: due. We just go
11: due.
0: For one?
11: No. You don't make any money with one. 2+ hits, plus 330. Mm. $10 wins you 33.
0: Okay. Pretty good CFL matchup tonight. Saskatchewan and Edmonton. Two teams the Red Blacks have already faced this year, and along with Montreal, what most people are saying are the three best teams in the CFL this year. The game is in Sask. Right now, Saskatchewan favored by 4.5. I'm liking this to be a close game. I think Edmonton's for real. Justin Rankin, we've all seen him. Getting 4.5 points. I'll take 4.5 points. Trevor Harris, you know he's going to be able to drive it between the 20s. Is he going to be able to put it in the end zone, or is it going to be a game of field goals? I know I'm kind of thinking about 2018 Trevor Harris. He did win the Grey Cup last year and win the MVP. I probably should be giving him a little more. But anyway, I do like Edmonton. Get 4.5 points in this game. Over-under is 57.5.
11: That's a big number.
0: I'm going to shade the under on this one. The scoring in the CFL was off the charts in the first few weeks. Now, we've had some quarterback injuries since then, and I think things are starting to level off a little bit, so I might shade the under of 57.5 in tonight's Edmonton-Saskatchewan game that you can find on TSN. Kicks off at 9 o'clock. 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Okay. Birthday today, July 23rd. If you're celebrating, happy birthday to you. You are sharing it with, is that a long list? Andrew Castles, former 67, played over 1,000 NHL games. Played for a lot of teams, played over 1,000 NHL games. Remember Cole Castles, his son?
11: Yes.
0: Came to play, in fact, it came to the 67s as well for a short period of time, I believe. Andrew Castles is 57 years old today. Sam Burns. So U.S. Open and the Open Championship. He was a contender. In fact, probably should have won one of them. He's specializing in bridesmaids outfits right now.
11: Coming up short.
0: At majors. He's 30 years old today.
11: Hey, Dad, great job. You're always a bridesmaid. Or just lingering.
0: Noma Gasiapera, former Red Sox, 53 years old today. If I say to you in your mind's eye, can you remember Nomar Gasiapera, what he looks like? Like his look?
11: Yeah, yes.
0: Right?
11: Oh, yeah.
0: Jimmy Garoppolo, Nomar Gasiapera, in your mind's eye.
11: Yeah, obviously.
0: Maybe not separated at birth, but.
11: Garoppolo, he's bigger, right? Being a quarterback. Yeah, but I can see bros.
0: I'm just talking facially, like.
11: Yeah. But I can also see brothers there.
0: Yeah.
11: Somebody got dad sight and the other one didn't. I also remember Nomar. Could Nomar survive in baseball today with the pitch clock?
0: Human rain delay.
11: Like just
0: so slow.
11: Not wearing batting gloves. Just take them off.
0: A million different little ticks before he got ready for a pitch.
11: You dweeb. Just get in the batter's box before I hit you.
0: Okay. Anyways, 53. Maybe he's still slow at everything in life. Gary the Glove Payton.
11: Oh, yes.
0: Seattle Supersonics. 58 years old today. One of the greatest defenders in basketball history. He was so good.
11: That's Supersonics. And they had a good squad with Sean Kemp.
0: Yeah.
11: All of his children. Great team.
0: All of his children. Like all of them. Woody Harrelson. From Cheers fame. And, well, he's gone on. He's been in a lot of good movies over the years.
11: Oh, yeah, that True Detective with Matthew McConaughey.
0: No Country for Old Men.
11: No Country for Old Men. Oh, yeah, there's
0: one of my
11: so
0: faves.
11: Many out there right now with Woody Harrelson and still high.
0: Still high as in?
11: He's always like, high.
0: Oh, okay. 65 years old today, so he could retire and just be collecting whatever the equivalent of old age security is in the U.S. If he wanted to, but hopefully he saved a couple of shekels from a pretty long acting career. Slash, we should play some Guns N' Roses.
11: A little GNR?
0: 61 today.
11: All right, I'm taking requests.
0: I haven't, you know, I haven't seen, haven't seen him lately. Is he still got the, like,
11: has the hair.
0: Yeah, with the top hat.
11: When he's performing, I thought he just came out on stage to help perform with somebody.
0: Okay.
11: And then I saw him get turned around, from a restaurant as well. A little sheepishly, head down, just, all right, see you later. Sorry, we're full here, Slash. We don't have any room for you and your party. Adios.
0: Really?
11: Yep.
0: Oh, the mighty have fallen. Daniel Radcliffe. Harry Potter. 37 years old today. Probably could still play Harry Potter. Like, he's one of those guys that's kept his very young looks.
11: Well, do you think they'll ever come back with a Harry Potter the adult years? Do you think they'll come out with that?
0: A lot of money to be made.
11: When it comes to cash and checks?
0: Yeah.
11: Can we get one more movie out of you, Daniel?
0: I think my oldest read the Harry Potter books. How many were there? 6 or 8, whatever it was. Like 17 times each. It was amazing. Jeez. I said, those are way too long.
11: Well, there you're skipping pages, are you not?
0: I don't think so.
11: At that point, you know what's going on.
0: He's watched the movie so many times. You know, it's one of those people that knows what the next line in a movie is going to be. Oh, wait, this is where, you know... they do the thing and they, you know, they wave the wand and I always was convinced that they were going smelly armpits.
11: So what do you mean smelly armpits?
0: Like they did that little saying, smelly armpits.
11: Okay.
0: That's what it always sounded like
11: to me. Casting the spell.
0: Yeah.
11: Exactly. I think I've seen one Harry Potter movie front to back and maybe pieces of a few others. It just has not been there for me.
0: Bit of a snob. Monica Lewinsky.
11: Okay. Don't tell me about snobs.
0: Is 53 years old today.
11: Nobody will ever forget her name.
0: Nope.
11: Thank you, Bill Clinton.
0: Yep.
11: Well, and herself.
0: The blue dress. On this day in 2000, at 24, Tiger Woods became the youngest player in golf history to win the career Grand Slam by winning the Open Championship at St. Andrews. So that's winning all four majors.
11: And did he? Okay, yeah, that's right. It was at St. Andrews, obviously Augusta. Were the other two in that one of the most popular courses
0: like
11: as
0: Pebble?
11: Well? I thought there was the other little asterisk to it as well, is that the courses that he did it at were
0: the iconic courses.
11: Bingo.
0: I think you're right. I think the U.S. Open, that was the one where he won by 12 or something like that and set the record, what I still think is the record at 18 under. I want to say that was in 2000 as well.
11: Did you see that his son, yes. Charlie, was trending?
0: So Charlie Woods, Tiger's son, who's quite an accomplished young golfer, was trying to qualify for the U.S. Junior Amateur yesterday. He was in a playoff. 14 guys were playing off for two spots. Was it on the first hole?
11: First playoff hole?
0: Maybe it was the first playoff hole. I only saw the video of it, so somebody is...
11: He's in the grass.
0: He's popular. He's just long over the... He's doing a little chip, and just as his club is swinging down toward the ball, somebody with the phone, a camera phone, click!
11: Not silenced.
0: Nope.
11: What an ass.
0: Well, they turned it on, I think, to record him, and I think that was the sound. It wasn't that their phone ringer went off.
11: No. Yeah, it was, I thought it was like the shutter sound that it makes trying to take a photo.
0: Now that's a bit rabbit-eared, but if it's dead quiet and you think it's dead quiet, I've suffered from that many times.
11: You're in your backswing.
0: Yeah, exactly.
11: It's supposed to be silent.
0: Anyway, he stubs it, and I don't know, did it ultimately cost him the spot? I don't know.
11: Who knows?
0: Yeah.
11: But he's out.
0: He's out.
11: Valhalla was the other golf course for for the four consecutive majors.
0: That was the year he beat Bob May in a playoff. Remember him walking the putt in? That was the year when he hit it wildly. And then I'm still convinced to this day he hit a way off course that somebody actually grabbed the ball and threw it back into play and Tiger was able to make par.
11: There's a second ball.
0: That's right. Still convinced to this day. On this day in 2021, it had been postponed from the year before because of the pandemic. The Summer Olympics in Tokyo began. That was the year that there were many good Canadian performances, but the Canadian women soccer team winning a gold medal.
11: Obviously.
0: That would be the memorable one from that Summer Olympics.
11: On penalties?
0: Yes.
11: That penalty that they were behind early on?
0: I don't remember. Do you remember who scored the gold medal winning goal? You can see her, right, celebrating, running back to her teammates. Still a member of the national team?
11: Yes, but...
0: Julia Grasso.
11: Grasso.
0: Yeah. There you go. That's what happened on this day, July the 23rd, in sports history as well.
11: That's a good little group there. That's some nice sports history in that, on your pages there, that you tend to read, sometimes don't, sometimes collect, and get to whenever you feel you want to. You've got that massive stack of papers that we still haven't dived into a deep dive because we did discover that you've had papers there since 2010.
0: You want me to go randomly, just quickly into my pile?
11: Bring one out. Let's go three quarters down.
0: Okay.
11: And grab just a piece of paper out and let's see why you've been keeping it this long.
0: Okay. I have written on, I've randomly pulled out a sheet.
11: You should also take a picture of this stat.
0: Yep.
11: And just tweet it out so people have a visual.
0: So I have a stack of papers for those that don't know that I carry around with me for no good reason. Now the top five or six are stuff that's relevant to the show today. And normally I recycle most things, but there's stuff in here that for no good reason. That's just part of. So what I have here written on the back of a piece of paper, and it's probably I did this in the summer, it looks like, is I have what I guess is some sort of senator's depth chart.
11: Oh, this is going to be great.
0: Okay, so here's
11: now we have to guess the year.
0: Guess the year.
11: Here you when go. This depth chart came in.
0: Here's the defense. This may speak to why the Sens have been so bad for so long. This is what I spitballed. The defense will be Shabbat and DeMello.
11: Okay.
0: Willanen and Zaitsev.
11: Willanen.
0: Yeah. Borowiecki and Hainsey. With Brännström and Jarosz.
11: Hang on, who's with Borowiecki?
0: Ron Hainsey. Leading the Players Association.
11: NHLPA.
0: All right. Up front, well, we know this is post-2018 because I've got Tkachuk centering Colin White and Connor Brown.
11: Did you say centering?
0: Yes.
11: Okay.
0: All right.
11: Colin White and Connor Brown.
0: Duclair, Tierney, and Batherson. Balcers.
11: Oh, my God.
0: Anisimov, Artie Party.
11: The hell.
0: And Bobby Ryan.
11: Hey there.
0: Nick Paul, Pageau, and Ennis. And then
11: a bad lineup.
0: Bodker.
11: Oh, Bods. So this is 2021, right?
0: Or 2020, somewhere in there.
11: Yes.
0: Yep, that was folks.
11: God, that's a brutal lineup right there.
0: That was me spitballing what the Senators lineup was going to be.
11: You see what Steve Staios and Brass had to deal with there?
0: If you're wondering why things have taken as long as they have, this is where they came from. That's a random piece of paper.
11: Brady Tkachuk at center ice.
0: No. Colin White at center.
11: Oh, sorry. I thought you had Brady Tkachuk in center.
0: Colin White at center between Connor Brown and Brady Tkachuk.
11: CB.
0: How far they have come. All right. Should do that maybe once a month.
11: Why do you still have it?
0: Randomly pulling out pieces of paper.
11: So right now, though, there's no reason to keep that piece of paper.
0: No, I put it in my recycling pile.
11: Okay, good.
0: If you're interested, I have the 2019 Senators Rookie Camp Tournament roster right here as well. There's some interesting. Oh, we can get to that some other days. Whatever happened to Max Ginette? He's on that list.
11: Well, that was recent that he was another guy's guy.
0: Yep.
11: And it took him a long time to re-sign, and then he was gone.
0: And then I think he ended up in Philly.
11: Yes.
0: I believe. Okay, just past 9 o'clock. That was random, but hey, got us that much closer to the end of the show. We'll take a break. Top of the hour update. We'll come back. Hour 4, get things back on the rails. Blue Jays back at it this afternoon. They're just in a bad way right now. Again, more on Steve Staios. Lots to talk still from yesterday's interview with him. So we'll chat through all of that and much more when we return. It's a Thursday morning. 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Okay, just past 9, latest check on traffic. Again, things are by the minute gradually getting better. On the highways, the eastbound 417, the slowest stretch now is Island Park over to Rochester. That's eastbound. The westbound lanes are slowest from Saint Laurent into about Metcalf or so. And once you clear about Bronson, it's clear sailing out toward the west end. Everything else, as far as the highways are concerned, is all good. Again, on the 416 between Bankfield and Roger Stevens, or in that area. It's more south of Roger Stevens this morning. We got the ongoing work that's been going on for several weeks now, mainly the southbound direction as you head down toward Kempville. That's the slowest stretch at this hour. Mr. Lou Plus Tires is celebrating 50 years. The original Canadian company that pioneered no-appointment oil change and tire service. Mr. Lou Plus Tires, ready when you are. TSN 1200 weather, nice sunshine today. 25 will be the high. Right now in Ottawa, it's 18. 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
0: Hello there, it's JR. Here's what you need to know this morning. The Blue Jay losing streak is now at four as they fell again, this time 4-2 to Tampa. The Rays scored three in the sixth, all unearned, to break open a tie game after Dalton Varsho dropped a fly out to center field. Offensively, just four hits on the night, including Alejandro Kirk's third home run of the season. Shane Bieber will try to stop the Rays from sweeping the four-game series when the two sides wrap it up this afternoon at 3 o'clock. Meanwhile, Max Scherzer threw five hitless innings in a rehab stint at AAA Buffalo yesterday. Scherzer hasn't pitched for Toronto since June the 10th. With back and thumb injuries, he's a candidate to potentially be moved at the trade deadline as well. The Red Sox 15-game win streak came to an end in Game 2 of a day-night doubleheader against Baltimore. The Orioles winning the nightcap 6-1, ending Boston's franchise-tying win streak set in 1946. The Yankees and Pittsburgh also split a twin bill. The Ottawa Titans also had a doubleheader, but they swept it in Tri-City. They won Game 1 16-4, and then for good measure, won the second game 10-1. The two teams will wrap up the series at 6:30 tonight. Sens GM Steve Staio says he's, quote, comfortable with his team's roster should it be the one to open the next NHL season. Here on TSN 1200 Wednesday, Staio said he would love to add a pure sniper to his group, but adds everyone is looking for that. He did say talks have continued this summer with 2027 UFAs, Drake Batherson and Artem Zub, among others, but did not provide a further update. Staios also noted the team is unlikely to replace Daniel Alfredsson, who left the team's bench after last season. Former Gatineau Olympique head coach Louis Robitaille is back in North America after a stint in Russia and the KHL. He signed as an assistant with the Hershey Bears, farm team of the Washington Capitals. Danton Heinen has re-signed in Columbus on a one-year, two-way deal. They got Heinen from Pittsburgh in the Yegor Chinahov trade. He played 33 games and had 10 points. 2025 67's first-round draft pick Brock Cittaroni has received an invite to Canada's U18 camp for the upcoming Hlinka-Gretzky tournament in Edmonton. The camp begins next week and the tournament the week after, featuring players who will be among those expected to be chosen in next summer's NHL draft. Cittaroni had 10 goals and 24 points in 60 games with Ottawa as a 16-year-old. The Ottawa Blackjacks fell 113-106 to Scarborough on Fan Appreciation Night at TD Place Arena. Isaiah Moore led Ottawa with 24 points as they fell to 9-11 on the season with four games left on the season schedule. They'll continue the push for the playoffs in Montreal tomorrow night. Ottawa Rapid, meanwhile, won their fifth in a row and strengthened their lead atop the Northern Super League with a 3-1 victory in Calgary. Ottawa unbeaten in eight games. Joanna Friedland scored the match winner in the 72nd minute. Canada's men's national soccer team has announced its next two friendlies during the international window in late September and early October. Canada will host Chile in Toronto in September and then the next week faces Peru in Montreal. Canada coming off a run to the round of 16 at the World Cup. Both Chile and Peru did not qualify out of South America. And the Commonwealth Games are underway in Glasgow, Scotland. Athletes from 74 countries, including Canada, are taking part in 10 sports and 6 para sports. 149 Canadian athletes will compete, including 3 who won gold medals at the 2024 Paris Olympics. And now, you're up to date.
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0: Okay, we're back. Welcome back. 9:15 here on a Thursday morning with J.R. and Hammer. Steve Lloyd is on holidays this week. He'll return next week. And from the time we last left you to now, we got a little bit of breaking hockey news. Signing. One of the bigger unrestricted free agents that was left on the market has signed, and that is Patrick Kane, who has played the last three seasons with the Detroit Red Wings. Lots of rumors that he was going to be moving on from the Red Wings. Be interesting to see, well, whether Steve Yzerman being let go in Detroit had any impact on this or whether they had already the organization to let him go, they were moving on. That he was going to go to one of Buffalo or Chicago, and indeed that is the case. Patrick Kane signed a two-year contract with the Chicago Blackhawks. He's returning to the place where it all started for him. Back in 2007 for Patrick Kane, he is returning to the Chicago Blackhawks on a two-year deal. He's 37, so I was a little bit surprised on a two-year deal. I was a lot surprised by the AAV, which I had to double-check twice in two different places to go.
36: Just to make sure?
0: Really? Because I thought it was for the total for the 2 years. But if I'm reading the press release from the Blackhawks correctly, he is going to be making $8 million per year for the next 2 years, Patrick Kane.
36: I saw that too, and I thought that was a shocker. He's still a good player.
0: Yes.
36: But is he an $8 million player?
0: So last year, Patrick Kane in Detroit, 67 games. He had 16 goals and 57 points. Year before that, in 72 games, 21 goals and 59 points. Year before that in Detroit, he played 50 games and 47 points. So the point total is just going down incrementally. It went from, you know, his first year in Detroit, basically a point a game guy to he is now averaging, he's about 0.75 points per game, which, you know, the other thing is, right, 50, 72, 67. He's been injured a fair bit as older players tend to be, has not been able to complete a full season or close to it in actually several years now. Last year that Patrick Kane played Well, he played in the shortened year, the pandemic year, where they played 56 games. He played all of those games, but it was 56 games. Last time he played 80 games or more in a season was 2018-19 with Chicago when he was 30 years old.
36: Huh.
0: So he has missed some time with injury. He is still a, you know, somewhat productive player. But I think this speaks to, I think the biggest thing is, I think that Chicago, well, we realized when they traded the fourth overall pick for Bowen Byram and then signed him for $12.5 million, that they are trying to fast forward their rebuild a little bit in Chicago. And I think defensively, right? Oh, you know, whatever you think of Byram, like he's a good hockey player. He's probably, he is overpaid at $12.5 million. He's a good hockey player. And they're, but up front, like Connor Bedard is kind of like, can I get some help here? I got, you know, a couple of guys that are pretty good, but we need some help here. And I think they've just decided that for on the short term, it's like, well, let's get Patrick Kane in here. You know, I don't know that they need help selling tickets, but it's a very familiar and popular name in Chicago. But also, you know, I wonder if he plays with Connor Bedard potentially when Bedard comes back from his injury.
36: It's not a bad person to learn from a little bit, right? Connor Bedard learning from Patrick Kane. And there's a little nostalgia to it, obviously, with the Blackhawks. And I think they're just fine in terms of ticket sales. But are you making the right steps here? $8 million, $12 million for Bowen Byram. They're just chucking money out here. And the Blackhawks used to be a destination team where with the opportunity to win a cup, I'll take a little bit less. That's not the case here. Now the Blackhawks have got to overpay a little bit just to lock some players in that they trade for. But, hey, right now it's just 2 years. You'll be good with that. You've got the salary cap increasing, so it's not going to be a massive hit for you down the road.
0: Mm.
36: Not a massive commitment. You will have to pay Connor Bedard here. You've got him locked in.
0: $15
36: million. At his contract. So the message has been sent. I just don't know if Patrick Kane is a guy you want to stuff $8 million into the back pockets.
0: Well, it's only 2 years. I would have thought even 1 year would have been probably more ideal. But, you know, this is the to and the fro, right? We'd all, in a perfect world, when you're team building, you look at it from the team's perspective with older players, you'd always like it to be shorter. You'd always probably rather prefer 1 year than two, but to get a deal done and say, so maybe, you know, if Buffalo was the other team, which is his hometown, if Buffalo was pitching hard, was kind of like, well, get Chicago, give me the second year and I'll come.
36: In the here and now, though, right, if you want to win, aren't the Sabres a little bit more of a better catch for you than the Blackhawks?
0: Yeah, but he's won three cups. So, and I'm not saying that winning.
36: I don't think you get tired of winning, though.
0: No, you don't, but, you know, it's.
36: You want to win more and the depth that the Sabres have. And
0: but it's the pull of the organization that drafted you. I mean, like those of us who have not lived through that probably don't realize like what that is to you. And for Patrick Kane, I mean, he will always be remembered as a Chicago Blackhawk and what he did in Chicago, despite the fact he played in with the Rangers and Detroit for a relatively short. He'll always be a Blackhawk. So now it's the circle of life for him. He's back there. That would have some nostalgic pull. You can understand that.
36: And are you looking, if you're Patrick Kane, when your career's done, are you looking to get into the management side? Are you looking to wear a suit in the game of hockey? And what better way than that than to, you know, I guess start out as an ambassador to the Blackhawks and move from there? But so maybe that comes into the equation as well for him.
0: When Connor Bedard was signed to his contract last weekend, he spoke on Monday and was actually asked about the prospect of Patrick Kane potentially coming back to Chicago.
2: I can't imagine his first game back at the UC, the reaction he'd get and just how much juice that would bring to not only our team, but our fans as well. And, you know, that would be incredible to, you know, get to play with him and learn from him. So, you know, hopefully he, decides to come back and, you know, I think it would, and you talk about kind of the legacy aspect of it, but just as a team, it would make us a way better team. He's still an amazing player. So probably not the best pitch, but, you know, hopefully he comes back and, you know, we can play together for sure.
0: There's Connor Bedard speaking on Monday. Today is Thursday. His wish comes true. Patrick Kane is back in Chicago on a 2-year contract again with an AAV of $8 million. Like, again, all of us, me included, we're just going to, you know, we're going to have to wrap our heads around just the fact of what we thought was reasonable money in the past is now you got to take that and increase it by 20%. And that will be, you know, if and when the Sens sign Drake Batherson or Artem Zub and the number comes in, it's probably going to be more than you think it's going to be, because that's just the reality of, as Steve Staios told us yesterday, a changing landscape.
36: Well, do you see Drake Batherson and the Sens landing on a $10 million deal? Is that the minimum?
0: I think, the minimum I think it'll be is $9 million, but if it got into eight figures, $10 million, it wouldn't shock me based on what other guys are being paid.
36: I'm just looking at Drake Batherson and the Sens and the goal scoring that the team has. And that was a question that we asked Steve Staios yesterday. You really got some pull here. You got some leverage with the Sens being a 30 goal scorer. The only 30-goal scorer on the team and trying to squeeze out. That's why I ask, is the minimum $10 million? I guess it just depends on the approach that he and his agent decide to go with it, but I think that could be an easy land for Drake Batherson. On the open market, what would Drake Batherson get, I guess, is a question that we could ask. And I think it would be above $9 million. I think it would be...
0: Oh, easy. In the open market?
36: On the open market.
0: For a guy who's now, you know, 2 years in a row at 70-plus points and, you know, is 30 goals.
36: And has been a...
0: And is kind of in this sweet spot of, you know, where he's at. He's a 98 birth year, so he's, what, 28? 27, 28? Right? Yeah.
36: I think it's easy.
0: Absolutely. With the cap going up $10 million a year, like, people are... Look at some of these guys are getting... And again, they aren't overpaid. You're getting paid what someone deems for you what you are worth. So, and I'm always in the camp of the players getting as much money as they want and can get. I got no issues with that whatsoever. So.
36: But Patrick Kane's overpaid.
0: That number surprises me a little bit.
36: That's an overpayment for Patrick Kane, $8 million a year for 2 years. Like, you want to beat up the Sabres for him and bump it up to $8 million for 1 year just to steal him away from Buffalo. Sure. But then to give him that extra year at $8 million, like, did you have to go that? I guess so. Because that's what finally landed Patrick Kane's signature on a contract. We won't know what the Sabres went with and how they tried to attract him to his hometown.
0: Mm-hmm.
36: But it seems like the ties with Patrick Kane and the Blackhawks still run deep, and he's making his return there.
0: If you're wondering about, so just back to the Drake Batherson, if he were to get to free agency next summer, which I don't believe he will. I think he'll end up re-signing in Ottawa. Here are the other unrestricted free agents. Some of the other unrestricted free agents next summer. Don't forget, 2 summers from now, Connor McDavid and Austin Matthews.
36: That's going to be fun.
0: Next summer, Jason Robertson, as it sits right now. Erik Karlsson. Interesting. Still lives in Ottawa in the offseason. Nikita Kucherov, free agent next summer. So eligible for an extension this summer.
36: And where is he at right now? Where would he be? That's got to be an old contract. So he's got
0: He's $9.5 million right now.
36: Okay, yeah.
0: Yeah. Oh, yeah. I mean, the guy's winning scoring titles and, you know, in the MVP conversation. He could be if he wants to be. He's going to be even at 34 years old. He's going to be on a shorter term deal, a $14 million, $15 million player.
36: And it doesn't matter the pieces that the Tampa Bay Lightning push out and pull back in, right? Nikita Kucherov
0: is the guy. He's the constant. He's the one guy. He's the fulcrum.
36: That's it.
0: Mark Stone, speaking of Ottawa guys off season, Mark Stone, free agent next summer, 35 years old right now.
36: A lot of years. Yep.
0: Yep. Sidney Crosby.
36: All right, Leaf fan, just hold off.
0: Turns 40 next week.
36: Get away from your keyboard.
0: Alex DeBrincat. So those are forwards. So Drake Batherson, if you think about that, kind of where does he kind of fit? Like, you know, he's not Kucherov, quite clearly. And he's not Jason Robertson.
36: No.
0: But I would say he's Alex DeBrincat level, or thereabouts. DeBrincat scores a few more goals, but... I don't know. Maybe it's a little bit of bias from what...

0: long, and I don't trust you to do what you always bring up.
1: Yeah. I don't trust the general manager if I leave money on the table to spend it in the correct way. How many examples do you need to look at of the, hey, I left $5 million on the table for you to go to spend to make the team better, and you wasted it?
0: Look no further than the Edmonton Oilers and Connor McDavid. Like, I don't trust you. I'm giving you 2 years. I'm giving you 2 years to figure this out.
1: Yeah.
0: And steps have been made. They got out from underneath some big contracts, Darnell Nurse. But I mean, how many of those do you honestly believe in the names that you mentioned there that are going to be unrestricted free agents after this year? How many are actually going to make it to free agency?
1: Yeah, not that many.
0: I could see.
1: That's why.
0: Did you see DeBrincat?
1: Yeah.
0: When you went through them, I kind of thought that maybe the only name there that could make it is DeBrincat.
1: Yep. Yep. I think Kucherov will stay in Tampa somehow, some way. And they'll have to, you have to make. And I think Robertson, we had a discussion earlier in the morning. He spoke yesterday. I think he's going to end up in Dallas. Makar, I think, will re-sign in Colorado. Quinn Hughes, I think it'll be a short-term deal, but I think he'll return to Minnesota. So DeBrincat would be the one I would, with Yzerman now out of there, you wonder if they're going to sort of just turn a lot of things over in Detroit, potentially under a new general manager. We'll see on that. But if Drake Batherson were to get to unrestricted free agency and those other guys all re-signed, he's one of the top three or four guys.
0: And he has the same year that he had last year.
1: Yeah. So he's absolutely an eight-figure player, a 10 million plus player all day long. So that,
0: he could double his.
1: Yep.
0: No.
1: He's 5 million right now.
0: He's okay. Sorry. I thought he was in the six.
1: No.
0: AAV.
1: AAV is 5 million.
0: So absolutely doubling his salary.
1: Mm-hmm.
0: Without a doubt.
1: The sooner you sign these players, if you really like them and you want to keep them, it doesn't get, as the saying goes, it never gets cheaper. It never gets cheaper.
0: The cap isn't going down.
1: Nope.
0: Those days are done.
1: And the less number of, in the case we're talking about, some of the best players, the best players in the league, in a Drake Batherson case, very good players. The less of those guys that get to free agency, it's supply and demand. And the more that demand outstrips supply, price goes up and up.
0: And the point with the Sens, too, is that that's a player that you have. That's a player you don't necessarily need to convince to stay in Ottawa. He knows the town. He knows the city. You are not going to attract a free agent of his stature to Ottawa without grossly overpaying him.
1: And even
0: just
1: then,
0: to think about it.
1: Even then. Yeah, like the Ottawa Senators would have to put quite a few winning seasons under their belt to become a destination. And, listen, we love it here. We love the city. The players that play here, for the most part, like they have nice things to say about it. But to the outside world that's not played here or doesn't know a lot about it, it's a while before Ottawa becomes a destination. I mean, that's the reality of it. And that's, when you don't win, that's what you have to overcome. And, so you have to do is you have to overpay. And even then, you don't necessarily get the player. There's 31 other teams, up to 31 other teams that are looking at the same group of players. So if you've got a guy and you like him and you're convinced you want to keep in your organization, swallow hard and pay him.
0: What kind of term do you think for Batherson? 28? Are we looking at?
1: Well, I think he'd want to max out at 8 years, which he can do until.
0: Would Steve Staios want to do that?
1: No, you'd rather keep. I think you'd always want to keep it a little shorter. I think you'd, in a perfect world, you like to pay him till he's 35, right? So 6 years is perfect. But
0: then you got to pay him a little bit more.
1: Maybe.
0: You want to knock some years off? Yeah. You better add
1: 6 years, $60 million.
0: That I find it really hard to believe he's not going to be north of 10 and plus.
1: If it's in the nines, if I was a Senator fan, I would think a good contract.
0: If it's in the nines, it's an 8-year contract.
1: Yeah. Yeah, sometimes you just look at the total amount. So if it's $70 million, $70 million, grab the pen, Drake. Grab the pen. All right. Thoughts on any of that? Always welcome. Gabriel Pizza text line is how you reach us at 12-1200, where standard messaging rates apply. We'll take a quick break, come back, set up the rest of the sports day. Blue Jays are in action this afternoon. So we'll chat through that and get some more of your thoughts as well as we roll on here on a Thursday morning. 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

0: 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All right, Leafs check on traffic for you on this Thursday morning. It is all good for the most part across the city. No major delays. Eastbound, just that stretch from Island Park to Rochester is slow. Eastbound and westbound, just a bit busy around the Vanier Parkway or so heading into the downtown. But that's about it. Everything else is moving well. Mr. Lou Plus Tires is celebrating 50 years, the original Canadian company that pioneered no appointment oil change and tire service. Mr. Lou Plus Tires, ready when you are. TSN 1200 weather we have for today. Lots of sunshine, 25 the high, 19 now. 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
1: All right, welcome back. 9:40. So Patrick Kane has re-signed or signed in Chicago. 2 years, $8 million per season for the 37-year-old Patrick Kane. So we just chatted through that. And while we were in break, Elliot Friedman reporting that Jet Greaves, who was supposed to have his arbitration hearing today with Columbus, has settled with the Blue Jackets. Again, if the arbitration hearing starts, then you can't negotiate. It's like it's in the hands of the arbitrator. And so they came to a deal just before the hearing started. 3 years, $5 million per season. So the interesting thing about Jet Greaves was the difference, the discrepancy between what he wanted and what the Blue Jackets were offering was the biggest I think I've ever seen. It was like $4.7 million difference. The Blue Jackets offered $2.8 million and he wanted $7.5 million. And where did they settle? Pretty much right in the middle. $5 million over a 3-year contract. So there was some give on both sides. 3 years is interesting because that only bought up 1 year of his unrestricted free agent years. So he had 2 years before he would have been a UFA. So Columbus gets him for 3 years, but they get him at a pretty palatable number. And for those that don't follow Columbus that closely, and, you know, they're, quite frankly, unless you're a fan, who does?
2: Raise your hand.
1: Yeah. He was really good last year. First full year in the NHL, 55 games, .908 save percentage, which is well above average, and goal saved above expected. So again, from an analytical goalie point of view, he was top 10 in the NHL in goal saved above expected in terms of just the raw number of 16.5 in terms of goal saved above expected per 60. So, which is, you know, obviously if you're just looking at total, the guys that play more have a chance if you're good to have a higher number. So goal saved per 60, he was top 10 per, as well among guys who played 30 games or more. So he had a really, you know, under the radar, really good first season. 25 years old, not a big guy, 6 feet for a goalie. Played for Canada at the Worlds, was really good there, although Canada ended up losing in the quarters. We lost to Norway.
2: Yeah. Again, an early exit.
1: Yeah, but he was quite good. I think he played in 6 or 7 games at the Worlds. So Jet Greaves settles with Columbus. I don't think, are we down to, I think there are 12 guys that they scheduled hearings for. And I don't think any have happened yet. Most of them have been settled. I think there's maybe a couple that are still outstanding.
2: Couple of, nobody likes to do it. Nobody wants to go there. And
1: everybody remembers the Tommy Salo. Tommy Salo cried.
2: Mike Milbury
1: said about him.
2: Mike Milbury made me cry. But that was the interesting story, was the massive gap. So you kind of thought maybe this is the arbitration case that will actually get heard, just because it's, you know, close to a $5 million gap between Jet Greaves and the Blue Jackets. And common sense prevails. They lock down the deal, and he's with the Blue Jackets for 3 more seasons.
1: What's good for him is that, you know, at 28, a goalie is, you're just starting to hit your stride, right? He'll be 28 when his contract expires. He'll be an unrestricted free agent at that point. Who knows what the salary cap is going to do? And if he's putting up similar numbers to what he did last year, he'll be getting some big, big money. And in the meantime, he makes $5 million a year. Nothing wrong with that.
2: You'll have to get to the playoffs, though, Columbus.
1: Yeah.
2: Right? If you want to make some big, big money as a goalie, get yourself to the playoffs and prove with a playoff performance what kind of goaltender you are when the pressure is at its highest.
1: They got to figure out what they're going to do with Adam Fantilli, who is right now, you know, with Leo Carlson getting $18 million and Bedard getting $15 million. Is Adam Fantilli now going to be a $12 million or $13 million player now?
2: Well, he's your guy.
1: Rookie contract. He's your guy.
2: So you might as well pay your guy like your guy.
1: Mm-hmm.
2: Give him that guy money.
1: He's got all kinds of leverage now. And then they're going to have to figure out what they're going to do with, the other name I forgot to mention, guys who are going to be UFAs in 2 years, McDavid, Matthews, Zach Werenski, who just won the Norris. Also a UFA in 2 years.
2: Who wanted to be traded, didn't want to be traded. Happy with Columbus. Make up your mind.
1: Publicly.
2: Yes.
1: So they got to figure out what they're going to do with him, right? Is he going to stay there? That'd be huge if he decided to, that he is. He can't sign anything until next year. Is he actually going to commit long-term, or are they going to have to move him out at some point, you know, this season or next off-season? Or does he commit long-term to Columbus?
2: If you're not going to resign in Columbus and you get that feeling, well then, yeah, Don Waddell, you can't lose a Norris Trophy winner for nothing in Columbus. You need to bring back a massive package for that blue liner. But again, Zach Werenski, he holds all the cards, right, in terms of where I go. So that really narrows down your negotiating capabilities. So you kind of deal with what you can get, and you don't expect much. But futures. But you'd love warm bodies, especially in Columbus.
1: Gio in Stonebridge. Good morning, gents. If the price is right, I think the Sens should take a flyer on Patrick Laine. Give him a one-year deal with incentives and put him on Stutzla's wing and in the Ovi Stamkos spot in power play. One, not many pure snipers out there that could fit into the Sens' current salary cap. Low risk, high reward potential. That's from Gio. Well, two things.
2: No, thank you.
1: This is where I could use Steve Lloyd's help on how it works. So you can't give incentives unless a guy is 35 years old or older, of which Patrick Laine is not. But there's also something in the language of the CBA that if a guy's missed a bunch of games, I think there's some language in there that maybe you can. But I'm not 100% positive on how that all works. But Patrick Laine, Ottawa.
2: Thanks, but no thanks.
1: I think Patrick Laine needs to go to like Vancouver or Calgary and go like a team that's, you know, going nowhere next year.
2: He needs to go high. He needs to play on a team.
1: And he needs to go try to score 35 power play goals somewhere and rebuild his value and then sign somewhere next offseason. So it's just, he's been too injured. There's just too many red flags. That is, if I think about how the Ottawa Senators like to operate under Steve Staios, I don't see that at all.
2: Well, how about Travis Green?
1: Or Travis Green.
2: Is Patrick Laine a Travis Green guy?
1: Yeah.
2: Zero chance. Absolutely not. I will give you the fact that on the power play, that dude gets in his spot, mm-hmm. and he can still score 100%. He's got his little office there. He claps it.
1: He can rip
2: it. He can find that corner. He can find low. He can just beat the goaltender going side to side. But I no thank you. I don't think he's a very good locker room guy either.
1: Ryan says that Laine is eligible for performance bonuses because he's missed some time with injury. So I'm gonna believe Ryan because, as I said, that was a possibility. I don't know exactly how it works. So I think it's based on how much time and games you've missed over the past X number of years. So he certainly missed lots of time for lots of different reasons too. Some of it off ice related, some of it on ice related. So I don't know. I just don't see that as a fit for Ottawa.
2: When honestly. You talk about optionality, JR.
1: Yep.
2: That is not your fit. Patrick Laine is not your fit.
1: No.
2: For optionality.
1: He is clearly defined in his role.
2: You cannot put him on the fourth line.
1: No.
2: And expect much from him.
1: Unless, you know, but, okay.
2: Unless the power play.
1: That's an interesting thought. So if teams are willing to dress a fourth line tough guy, of which it's not as much in vogue as it used to be. But if you're willing to employ a guy just to be kind of your, you know, Curtis McDermott, not that he played for, but as an example of, we need to have some toughness in our lineup. And that's really all that that player can provide, maybe forecheck. Is there not something to be said for, and these guys would be very rare, for a parking a guy on a fourth line that doesn't really play other than, okay, power play, Patrick, boom, get out there, Mr. One-timer. Right, why not? If you're willing to have a specialist as a fighter, what's wrong with having a specialist as a, in this case, a guy, a shooter for your power play? That would make it much better.
2: I don't think skill guys, they don't like not playing.
1: No, I know. Right?
2: They want to play. Unless that is known on signing that, hey, come on in here, Patrick Laine. You're going to be on the fourth line. Unless you earn some trust and play up, but you're a fourth line guy. You're going to get 7 to 10 minutes with power play time. Probably less than that. If you're okay with that, now what am I going to pay that guy to be that fourth line guy? Patrick Laine, are you okay being a $3 million fourth line guy that plays power play? I don't think so.
1: Again, if he's eligible for bonuses.
2: Yeah, right? you could
1: based on production.
2: But now you're ticked off that maybe you're not getting the opportunities that you think in your mind you're earning.
1: I would say he's more likely to end up on a bad team, where he'll have a bigger role and a chance to rebuild his overall value. That'd 100%. Be my guess. Other players, by the way, who remain unsigned, and again, by the day, we were whittling away here, guys of note, Vladimir Tarasenko, still unsigned. He ended last year in Minnesota.
2: He'll still land somewhere.
1: Yep.
2: But it has, for him, it's got to be a contender or a middle, middle of the pack team that can use you and trade you at the deadline?
1: Michael Bunting, who ended last year, got traded to Dallas. He's still only 30 years old. He's getting passed around by teams quite a lot.
2: Bit of a diver.
1: And there would be a reason for that. That's always a flag when a guy plays on a lot of teams.
2: There's some shenanigans there. Not shenanigans. His on-ice shenanigans there. Not always playing true to form.
1: Mm-hmm.
2: Maybe a little bit of soccer in him.
1: Evander Kane?
2: A lot of baggage.
1: James Van Riemsdyk? I don't think he's retired. I think he's 37. Still wants to play. Ellie Tolvanen? Always an interesting game. He's only 27. He had 12 goals and 36 points in 78 games last year with Seattle. So, Riley Smith looked like he was pretty much done in Vegas. Logan, I don't think for Ottawa, but in general, Logan Stanley, who ended last year in Buffalo, big tough guy defenseman.
2: That's it.
1: 28.
2: I'm kind of surprised, but, and I'm not looking at the massive influx of goals that he scored this year. Right. Did he have 6 or 7 with the Jets after scoring 1 and 0, whatnot, previous seasons of his career? But he's a guy that brings a whole lot of toughness. I just don't know if you trust him in your own end.
1: We need the good listeners' help with this. This came in from Ralphie Boy, this text at 12-1200 on the Gabriel Pizza text line. And when he wrote it, I read it and I go, I remember that guy, but I don't remember the guy's name. So this is a former Sens prospect. Probably goes back 4 or 5 years. I think the story came to light at development camp. This is Ralphie Boy. Whatever happened to the prospect of the Sens, he was trying to get a patent on a jar, something to do with peanut butter, and being able to cut it in half or something so you didn't waste anything. Just interested to know. Thanks. You remember that story?
2: No, I don't remember a peanut butter
1: story. It was something about how the peanut butter jar would It was like a normal size, but if you cut it in half, the two halves would screw into each other. So it was the same size as a big peanut butter jar, but he made it so you didn't have to stick your hand way in there and get it all covered in peanut butter. It was like a smaller jar, but collectively the two jars screwed together, and he had patented it. Anyway, he was a prospect. I want to say he was from Western Canada. So I think he was from BC.
2: It's Darren Kramer. That's the prospect
1: Kramer.
2: There.
1: Okay, and where is he now?
2: Where is he now? I don't know if he's sold the patent to the double twist peanut butter jar. Where is he now? HockeyDB would tell you that.
1: Okay, let me look up. I got him under Elite Prospects.
2: That is not a bad idea. Another variation of that.
1: He's 34 now.
2: Okay.
1: And so. he's from Alberta, so I was right on that. He last played... I don't even know what league this is. The North PHL. I'm going to guess that's in Europe. Let me just look where some of the franchises are.
2: How about a little variation of that jar of being peanut butter in one half and jelly in the other half when you unscrew it?
1: Ooh.
2: And you can have your peanut butter and jelly.
1: That might be in actually Western Canada. Yeah, Grand Prairie.
2: This is like a men's league.
1: Well, they keep stats.
2: Hopefully not like the Quebec professional where it's just like a fight fest. Where we're just feeding knuckle sandwiches instead of peanut butter and jelly sandwiches. That's going back.
1: Yeah, he last played in 2023-24.
2: Sixth-round pick in 2011.
1: For the Sens?
2: For the Sens.
1: Darren Kramer.
2: His background here is inventor.
1: Okay, there you go.
2: I hope that jar sold. We haven't seen it.
1: No.
2: So it's still out there for anybody that wants it. He must have patented it because you're not going to let that maybe not quite $10 million idea, but.
1: Played 2 years with the, in the Sens organization. So this is back to Binghamton. One of the years he had 284 penalty minutes. So not only was he inventor, he'd like to throw them too.
2: That's going back in the.
1: That's 10 years ago. He had 284 penalty minutes. Then he moved on to the Manitoba Moose for a couple of years, 3 years, and then, yeah, I think these are like senior leagues out west. Last played in 2024, as we said. Now 34 years old, and we should follow up on that, find out whatever happened. So what was the name? Yeah, that was the actual name of it?
2: The Double Twist Peanut Butter Jar to eliminate messy knuckles.
1: Yeah. Listen.
2: Well, it's just a nice play on knuckles with Darren Kramer.
1: That's
2: who
1: liked
2: to throw the knucks.
1: That's a good point. Maybe just use a longer knife. Hey?
2: No, that doesn't work. I like this idea here. I think once or twice they used to bring out the spatula, right? Or, you know, whatever you could use to just scrape the sides and then slab that on toast.
1: Yeah. Got to be a narrow spatula, though, to
2: yeah, fit oh, in. They exist. They're there. Oh, hells yeah.
1: Like, absolutely. Not really even a spatula, but more of kind of one of those things that you'd like the icing on a cake.
2: That's
1: that you'd
2: right.
1: use, whatever that.
2: Is that not called a spatula?
1: I guess.
2: A spreader?
1: I think of a spatula like if I'm flipping eggs or whatever.
2: You're flipping.
1: Yeah. Anyway, if anybody has ever found the double,
2: I hope that's worked.
1: Double twister.
2: The double twist. Double twist peanut butter jar.
1: Yep.
2: If it's out there.
1: Or nose of Darren Kramer. Darren, if you're listening right now. Text us on the Gabriel Pizza text line. That'll give us some something to talk about tomorrow on the show.
2: Or on the podcast. Get back to us. Hey, we'll talk to you.
1: Yeah. Crash says, I still can't picture it. How are you not getting peanut butter on your hands? Well, again.
2: It's thick. It's not dropping anywhere. It's not going anywhere.
1: It's if you think of a standard peanut butter jar, so half it, and then where it's half, that's the part that screws into each other. So the actual peanut, you're sort of screwing it apart. Why not maybe just get a smaller peanut butter jar? Like if you went on Dragon's Den.
2: Oh, but you make more money. You save money by getting the large peanut butter jar.
1: Yeah, I know. But if you went on Dragon's Den, I got to think that one of the guys probably, what's his name that everybody thought was,
2: was
1: Shohei Ohtani, Roger Hrjavec, or whatever his name is.
2: I don't know how you continue to remember his name.
1: That guy, he would say, why don't I just buy a smaller peanut butter jar? I'm not investing. I'm out.
2: Well, that's because you've got your pockets are filled.
1: That's right.
2: You don't need to save the cash.
1: I don't
2: here.
1: Need to risk it.
2: All right.
1: I don't need to risk the biscuits.
2: And let's face it, you're probably not eating peanut butter, although you still should.
1: Okay, that'll wrap the show, such as it was. That got us that much closer to the end of the show. Thank you.
2: You sound proud of today's show.
1: Patrick Kane, Jet Greaves, and Darren Kramer. For
2: and
1: supplying
2: Steve Steos from yesterday.
1: The content for today's show on July the 23rd.
2: What will
1: tomorrow bring? We shall see. Tomorrow morning at 6 a.m. But stand by, the Dan Patrick Show follows. The drive is up this afternoon at 2 o'clock with AJ, alongside Creature and Noah. And yes, we are back tomorrow morning, 6 a.m. for a Friday. 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
1: All right, 9:57 is our final check on traffic for you on this Thursday morning. Overall, it has been a good drive today, so that's been one of the good things. We really haven't had any major issues, and at this hour continues to be the same. Eastbound 417 just a bit slow from Island Park over to Rochester through the construction area there. Everything else moving in all the other directions is all good. We have no reports of any accidents at this hour. 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TSN 1200 weather. Nice sunshine for the day today. We're going to get up to 25 later. Sunny again tomorrow, 27. Sunny again Saturday and 28. And right now in Ottawa, it's 19. 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
2: 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And, of course, you have the Hall of Fame game coming up as well. 877-3DP-SHOW, email address, dp@danpatrick.com, Twitter handle at dp-show. Fritzy's here, Dylan's here, Marv, Paulie, yours truly in the back room, guys. I've been gone from ESPN for 20 years now. I'm asked a lot of times about things that are going on at ESPN, and I always say, I don't know. Now, I have some friends who are still there, I talk to them, but for the most part, I kind of leave ESPN, you know, up in Bristol, Connecticut. Had a wonderful 18 years there. So when somebody reaches out and said, hey, what do you think of the firings at ESPN? Well, I don't know how to comment on that other than, you know, I hated to see Carl Ravitch after 33 years. Even Tom Pelissero, who just got from the NFL Network, came over there. You know, there's a lot of people who lost jobs, and I hate seeing that in the industry. The only thing that I would say is show dignity to those people in how you let them go. That's all. It can't happen that Carl Ravitch is contacted by somebody wanting a comment. 33 years. And that's how it ends? Show dignity. Give them that dignity. And Ryan Clark is on NFL Live. Hey, it's about to break. It's about to break. Let's break the news to you right now in real time. If you get to the point where you know that you're not going to keep them, then contact them right away. Not wait. Not wait till somebody gets on set. Not somebody from a website is going to contact Carl Ravitch. Give them the dignity they deserve, not somebody calling you and saying, hey, can you comment on you being let go after 33 years? That, to me, that really bothered me. Because you can be better than that. It, you know, it's a tough conversation to have. Bring them in. Call them. Go see them. Zoom with them. Like 33 years and you find out from somebody else other than your boss. That's a shame. I felt really bad for Carl Ravitch.
17: He's had a great run. But that's not how you should be told that your services are no longer needed here. Give them dignity so they can prepare. And maybe that they'll get out in front of it. Ryan Clark is told during a commercial break. He's the one that says, reportedly, am I done? Yeah, you're done. Like, that's it. And then you walk out of the building. I would have said, look, I'm a professional. I'm finishing the show. I promise I won't say anything. That was always what happened when people were let go or they left for other jobs. They immediately took you off the air because they thought you might go on SportsCenter, ESPN outlets and say something. And that's why as soon as it was announced, you're ushered out the door. But yeah, I felt bad about that. But the other, look, it's not the ESPN that I worked at or grew up with being a part of, but they're very successful in how they do it. But I would tell people, if you're going to go into this business, it's hard to go into the business and say, that is going to be my job forever. I would encourage you to be open-minded, have your head on a swivel, that chances are it won't be your last job. I think it's important to have relationships. Keep the relationships, because it's a real small world that we work in. Somebody who knows somebody who knows somebody. Mike Golic just went back to ESPN Radio. I wouldn't be surprised if he does a cameo on Get Up. I mean, I would do that. Skip Bayless, they might be bringing him back. Rich Eisen came back. It's a small world. There's only a couple of big-time players in this with the networks. But don't go into it thinking, like I did, I thought I would retire at ESPN. And look, I chose to leave, but I didn't like what was happening. And I knew that it was time to go. I got complacent. I didn't think the product was good. I was stale. SportsCenter was stale. I didn't see eye to eye with my boss. And it was time to go. And somebody younger should have been stepping in. But if you go into this business, just understand, I had a friend, Gus Ramsey, who I think is the best coordinating producer who ever worked at ESPN. And he headed up my broadcasting school. That's how much I thought of Gus. He got let go because he was too good. He made too much money. Like, you get to a certain point where there's a glass ceiling. Like, imagine that. You're over 50. You've worked hard. Hey, you make too much money. We got to let you. I mean, it's a salary dump. And that's what these layoffs are. And look, I'll always be beholden to ESPN. They gave me an opportunity. Without them, I'm not here. I just want them to remember the people, and they are people, and be fair to them. Allow them to walk out with their head high as you can allow them to do that. And I don't know if Carl Ravitch is able to say that today. He embarrassed him. Ryan Clark, he embarrassed him. Cam Newton seemed okay with it. He's got other things. David Lloyd is there every single day. And one of the nicest persons that you ever meet, you know? He probably made too much money. So if you're going into this business, just understand ESPN's not the end all. NBC's not the end all. Fox, because you might think it is, but it won't be. It's really, really rare that you're able to go wire to wire or you're going to be there for 15 or 20 years. I mean, for every Reese Davis, there's, you know, tens, if not, you know, 20, 30 anchors got kicked to the curb. And, you know, it might happen to Reese one day. So it's a crazy business. It's a wonderful business. And how you treat your people. It's easy to treat you well when you're doing well. You got to make a tough decision. Okay. I went through that with NBC, with Football Night in America and the Olympics. Tough decision. All right. Decision made. Say it to people's faces. Yeah, Paulie.
3: I just wanted to, we were talking about this while you were doing this. You said you're at ESPN for 18 years, right?
17: Yeah.
3: You've now been away from ESPN longer than you were at ESPN, if my math is right.
17: Yep. Yeah.
3: That's a surreal thought. I hadn't thought about that. None of us had thought about that.
17: Yeah. I've said it before. Been here 20 years doing this. I was there for 18 years. All right. And I have good things to say about a lot of people that work there. I don't know most of the people who are working there. And the product is different. It's changed. It's okay. It's, you know, I was there at the right time. And I benefited greatly from that. Those who went back, good for you. Because they realized Rich Eisen, NFL Network, they're closing up shop. You want to jump on board? Yes. And he's done well. Mike Golic, he was with DraftKings and FanDuel, I think. And now all of a sudden, jobs are lost. Hey, you want to come back? Yes. And no, I was never asked to come back, just so you know. I would not have come back because I have a great job here. And I'm my own boss, and I have the people who I truly trust in doing what we're doing. But I don't begrudge anybody. If you go back to a job or you got, you know, unceremoniously kicked to the curb. You know, Mike Golic, let go. Rich Eisen, let go, not renewed. All right, you got, you know, bad blood. You'll get over it. You know, still, you got a job. It's survival of the fittest. Okay, but I wanted to say that because I did have two media outlets that wanted to know what I thought. And I said, you know what, I'll say it on my show. I'm not going to say it because I don't know the situations with Ryan or Carl or how much money they're making or any of those things. But just dignity. That's all. Pride. Let me feel good about. And it took me a long time to feel good about ESPN again, by the way they treated me when I left the first couple of years. And I thought, man, they are petty. I'm nobody. But I was somebody. I just didn't realize how important that was. They didn't want me to succeed. Because they didn't want anybody else to go, you know what? I think I'm going to do what he's doing. Yes, Mark.
21: Do you recommend anybody doing what you did?
17: No. No. Because I told no names, but there were a couple of people who said, hey, is it possible that I could go out on my own like you? And I told all three, do not. Do not. Like, this is one of those finished product. You know, when you're going to restore a car and you go, boy, that looks great. Well, you don't see it when the wheels are off, the engine's out, the body needs paint. That was me when we first started. And it's really difficult. I was lucky. I was very, very fortunate. So I would tell them, stay. It's a great address. I mean, ESPN makes stars out of people. It's amazing. It still makes stars out of people. Let me see. David in California. Hi, David. How are you today?
22: Hey, thanks, Dan. Thanks for taking my call. And thanks for having me follow that. I was just calling to talk about the Odyssey. It was awesome. I notoriously fall asleep in movies, and like you, I probably should have read that in high school. I tell people, I think I read the Cliff Notes. But it was 3 hours, and I told my wife, I'm going to fall asleep during this movie. I did not. Stayed into it the whole time. And I just wanted to say, commenting on what Dylan was asking about the Trojan horse, I'm thinking of myself that, too, the whole time. I'm like, that story, like, that's ridiculous. How would a horse rolls up to the gate, and they just let him in? That's not how they portrayed it in the movie.
17: Yeah.
22: And not to give anything away, but it was like, oh, that could work. I see that, so...
17: Yeah.
22: Strong recommendation.
17: Yeah. I can't imagine all of a sudden, you know, you got somebody, who's at the door? It's a Trojan horse. Well, bring him in. Yeah, come on in, guys. What could go wrong here? Corey in Kansas City. Hi, Corey. What do you have for me today?
23: Hey, good morning, Mr. Patrick. Thank you very much for taking my phone call. Good morning, boys. Marv, Wu-Tang Forever. I'm actually getting ready to walk out the door right now to go catch a 10 o'clock screening of The Odyssey. So pretty stoked about that. But I wanted to comment about Dylan, two celebrity characters who I think he looks like. One, Lawrence from Office Space, the neighbor. And then two, Ben Stiller at the very end of Dodgeball.
17: Okay. All right. That's a deep cut. Also rude.
2: Yeah.
17: No, you'll take that.
4: Have you seen Dodgeball lately? Him at the end? That's the fattest person I've been compared to thus far.
17: Okay. All right. Yeah, deal.
4: The neighbor in Office Space, though.
17: You're okay with that?
4: That's fine. Yeah.
17: Okay. First thing that my oldest daughter said to me when I came back from the movie, did you fall asleep? I go, nope. I took an afternoon nap. My daughters were so impressed I didn't fall asleep because I remember I went to the movie, the animated movie Cars, and I was doing second shift Sports Center. I mean, I was beat. My wife's like, here, get to know your kids. I said, well, let's go to a movie. I'm out. I'm like, probably slept for an hour. And the movie's not much longer than that. Came back, and I said, hey, don't say to your mom I fell asleep. And my youngest, who can't help herself, walks in and says, we're not supposed to tell you that Dad fell asleep in the movie. And I look at her, and I go, this is what I have to look forward to the rest of my life. And she's the one who ratted me out when we went to Hooters. When my wife turned off cable, get the kids ready for school, and I said, I got to watch college football. And I took them to Hooters, all four of them. I said, look, hey, this is our secret. We shouldn't have secrets for mom, right? I go, well, this one is a fun secret. Walked in the door. The little one goes, we're not supposed to tell you we went to Hooters. I go, damn you, narc. Yes, Marvin.
21: Being a married father is like being the oldest child. Like, we can't tell mom. Whatever you do, we cannot tell her. We don't need any trouble.
17: Let's take a break. We don't want to keep big-time movie star Matt Damon waiting. He'll join us coming up next here, Dan Patrick Show. 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
9: 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So, John Harbaugh, spoke with, Believe in Giants and discussed the Cam Scataboo backflip.
11: What's up with the backflip and Scataboo? 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
12: My reaction was this: dude, at least stick it.
9: So there's, John Harbaugh.
13: Player's coach, man. 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You're going to get a different result from them. Different level of buy-in. 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
18: More of your phone calls coming up. We'll settle on a poll question. Hour two, big time movie star Matt Damon, of course. He plays Odysseus in The Odyssey, now playing in theaters. Go see it, IMAX, okay? And then they should have seat belts, Matt. I think when you when you're watching that movie and at in an IMAX theater, like you're getting roughed up a little bit there.
19: Yeah, it's a lot. It's overwhelming. That's what one of the things Chris wanted to do. That's one of the reasons he loves IMAX is he, you know, and it's the Odyssey. It's this big journey, and he wanted to just chuck the audience in there and have them go with us. And so you really feel that. But I think you kind of feel it in any format. It's a lot of movie, you know.
18: Okay. Before we get started, usually at the end of every interview I have with you, you go, wait a minute, and you want to ask me a sports question. So if you have one that you would, or a topic, you let me know.
19: I do. What do you make of the Red Sox?
18: Okay. They did lose last night, but.
19: I know, but 15. I mean, what the hell? What is that?
18: And no star.
19: And by the way, I just sorry, but I remember the Morgan miracle in 86 and like, when we went on that run, we weren't good and we went on a run and we ended up going to the postseason. But it's amazing to me that this sport is like 120 years old and 15 games is, you think of all those teams that won 100 games and you think of the Dodgers, you know, these guys now, it's just amazing that is the ceiling, it seems like.
18: Well, you know, back when you were having these runs, you had starting pitchers who actually, you know, went 7, 8, 9, you know, complete games.
19: Yeah.
18: Now, you know, you just don't know when you're going to 5, 6, 7 pitchers. Somebody has a bad night. There's your ball game. But, you know, the Red Sox don't have star power, this team.
19: No, I know. That's what's so incredible about this. It just seems so aberrant and wonderful for us. But yeah, it's, I don't know what to make of it. It's great.
18: They're like an independent film.
19: Their obsession, basically.
18: Yeah.
19: What you're saying. Yeah.
18: If I said Invictus or this or Born, you could keep the body out of those three. Which one are you keeping?
19: Oh, this one. Yeah.
18: Are you going to keep this one?
19: I mean, as much as I can, you know, it's kind of a full-time job. And I don't want to be that focused on, you know, my life. I have other things that I love to do and a life to live. But in terms of just the health and, cause my big fear when I kind of embarked on this was just getting an injury, like a dumb kind of a guy our age injury, right? Like throw your back out or, any of those things that can happen to us just by getting out of bed. And I knew it was going to be such a physical movie. Just the logistics of getting to some of these locations required you to be healthy enough to make it. And so I didn't want to slow us down. And so that part of like just making sure I was moving every day and feeling like I got through something that was this arduous was great at our age to feel like, you know, I can live an adventurous life and live it fully. That's what I'd love to keep doing.
18: Okay. How do you not get injured on a movie set like that?
19: Man, it was a lot of, there was a walking down that mountain every night. The going up was fine. It was actually a nice way to start the day. A lot of us really liked it, but the coming down, it's, you know, for anybody who hikes, it's always harder coming down. And I felt a tweak in my left knee like a week in, and I was really, really mindful, you know, because if you, you know, there, you really are, you got no option but to shut the movie down if you can't, you know. There's no helicopter that can bring you down because it's nighttime. They can't fly, and there's no other way to get down but to walk. And so that was a concern for me. But you know, I think it was just the right amount of time. You know, however many times I walked down that thing.

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8: This is going to be fun.
5: And there are some shows you can't miss.
8: Let's not overreact.
5: This is Covino and Rich.
8: Let's talk Tom Brady for a second, because the headline reads something I completely disagree with. It said, Tom Brady, his PR stunts are hurting his brand. And I have the feeling that while he played, there was a lot of Tom Brady hate because of, like, you know, the Patriots are so dominant. It was easy to hate on Tom Brady because he was great. I think post-career Tom Brady, who's hanging out with hot women at parties, who all of a sudden, like, part owns a team, who's a broadcaster, who's showing up at all these cool events, I feel like Tom Brady's cooler than he's ever been.
9: Well, the big viral story was that he and Logan Paul went face to face, and he slaps Logan Paul at, like, a little stare-down press conference at Fanatics Fest. And people were buying it. They're like, yo, is that really happening? It's like, yo, this is Logan Paul. He's in the WWE. This is all some sort of gimmick. But that went viral, and it got people talking and people buzzing.
8: I think anything that Tom Brady does, I find he's a fascinating guy to me. You see him, he was at Fanatics Fest, and he threw a baseball 5 times, and they were all fastball strikes. Then he's, everything this guy does to me is like, yeah, Tom Brady still got it. To me, you see him, all this little secret footage, like, ooh, look, he's at this party, and who's hanging around him? Alex Earl, or Sofia Vergara, or there was a moment where, what, Kim Kardashian, or you name it, Sydney Sweeney, like, Tom Brady?
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0: 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Normally when they do these PR moves where they're promoting something, you get 6 minutes, maybe seven, eight. It felt like he gave us a full segment there, and I appreciate that. But you start to think about celebrity couples. Taylor Swift, Travis Kelce, they top the list. Joe DiMaggio, Marilyn Monroe, that was a big one. Tom Brady and Giselle. Olivia Dunn, Paul Skeens. Justin Herbert, Madison Beer. Josh Allen and Haley Steinfeld, the actress. Wayne Gretzky, Janet Jones. Dustin Johnson, Paulina Gretzky. Russell Wilson Jr. III and Ciara. Justin Verlander, Kate Upton, swimsuit model. Dwayne Wade, Gabriel Union. Lamar Odom, Khloe Kardashian. Kim Kardashian, Chris Humphries. Maybe Kim Kardashian. Well, we're talking about, no, these aren't all married. I would think Lewis Hamilton and Kim Kardashian. That's a big one. Asia Wilson, Bam Adebayo. Klay Thompson, Megan Thee Stallion. Ooh, that didn't end well. Tony Parker, Eva Longoria. That didn't end well. I think she got her number, his number 8, tattooed on her body. I'm not sure where. Dennis Rodman, Carmen Electra. David Beckham and Victoria Posh. A-Rod, J-Lo. Tiger, Lindsey Vonn. Tiger, Vanessa Trump. Aaron Rodgers, Olivia Munn, Danica Patrick. Noma and Mia Hamm. Tony Romo, Jessica Simpson. Derek Jeter and everybody in Hollywood. And Bill Belichick and Jordan Hudson. Just some celebrity couples. Big time celebrity couples there. Yes, Marvin.
1: The power of the Kardashians is Lamar Odom, good NBA player, but everybody on earth knew who he was after he married Khloe Kardashian.
0: Yeah.
1: Same thing with Chris Humphries.
0: Yeah.
1: I'm not sure if the coach of the Nets knew who Chris Humphries was.
0: How many days were they married for?
1: I'm going to say 71.
0: 71. All right. I'll go 72. Over under 71 and a half. Yes, Paulie.
2: Like Tom Brady was super famous in America. When he starts dating Giselle, now an NFL player becomes worldwide because NFL is not big overseas.
0: Yeah. Yeah. I'm sure we left out a couple. Yeah, Dylan.
3: Yeah, I didn't know this one. Nnamdi Asamoah and Kerry Washington.
0: Yeah. Yeah, Nnamdi Asamoah, defensive back, Kerry Washington. What was the show she was in?
2: Scandal?
0: Scandal? Yeah, I never saw that. But I'm sure she was great. Yes, Dylan.
3: There's also Jonathan Owens and Simone Biles.
0: Yeah, he's not really famous, but she's really famous.
3: I saw there was an article not that long. She had like a health scare or something, and the headline was Jonathan Owens' wife. Blank, blank, blank, and people freaked out.
0: Okay. Is he still a Packer? Is he with Green Bay?
3: I think he's a Bear.
0: Oh, is he a Bear? No. Backup. Yes, Marvin.
1: Bloop for you. Chris Humphries and Kim Kardashian were married for 72 days.
0: Yeah, well, I keep up with the Kardashians, Marvin. Just letting you know. Yeah, Paul?
2: I remember in the late 80s, I think, when Wayne Gretzky started dating Janet Jones, I was like, there's nothing this guy can't do.
0: Yeah. What was the Flamingo Kid?
2: Oh.
0: With Matt Dillon. That? Whoa. That's, yeah. Janet Jones at her peak. Mike in Iowa. Hi, Mike. What do you have for me today?
4: Thank you, DP. I appreciate that. It's good to talk to you. First time, long time. 6 feet. A super soft 250.
0: Soft. So
4: you're talking about the WNBA. I can't believe the WNBA made me call you for the first time, but it did. Wait till the fall for football season, I guess.
0: All right.
4: Anyway, so how about this idea? Three-point contest. You sign a contract with the league, WNBA, NBA. I don't know how, Marvin, how many people shoot in the three-point contest? Is it a set number?
0: Six.
4: So you got the top six three-point percentage in the league, minimum shot attempts, you're in. You don't get to argue about it. You get $1 million. It's going to be more washed. It's better for the fans. What do you think?
0: At this stage, if you can give me the best shooters, that's all I want to see. And I'm trying to get more information on what exactly has happened with Sabrina Ionescu. Did she get an invite? Was it an official? She used the word official invite. That stood out. Did Caitlin Clark get an invitation and decline it? So we're working on that as we speak. Todd and Paulie are. We'll try to give you that information coming up in the final hour. Mike in Houston. Hi, Mike. What do you have for me?
5: Good morning, Dan. Great interview with Matt Damon.
0: Thank you.
5: I got one quick thing to ask you. ESPN let a lot of good people walk out that door. They just fired them. But do they own Disney and ABC?
0: Do they own? It's the other way around. Disney owns everything.
5: Okay, one quick note. Did you know ABC Morning on Saturdays and during the week, they let a lot of people go on the news broadcast, too?
0: I don't follow it. I follow my world. And if people who do this for a living or people who are, you know, on air or behind the scenes. But no, I didn't know that. It happens. All of these companies, broadcast companies, they downsize. And it's usually every couple of years. And then I was told on Sunday there'd be a bloodbath on Tuesday. And it turned out to be that at ESPN. 2 hours in the books, one more to go to be busy. We got Chris Sims trying to defend his quarterback rankings of all time, of quarterbacks in their prime. Heather Dinich, the great college football reporter for the Mothership, she'll join us as well. Lane Kiffin, getting ready for SEC Media Days. What could go wrong? 2 hours in the books. Who's going in the confessional? Dylan, go in there.
3: All righty.
0: And repent. Final hour in this Thursday after this. This time of the year, it's about getting together. 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
9: The great Mike Golic Sr. is with us. Were you all over the World Cup final?
10: Oh, yeah. I can't believe how much Spain dominated
9: Crazy.
10: That game.
9: Yes.
10: I mean, dominated that game. That was, I did not see that coming. I knew Spain was good. Obviously you're waiting for Messi to do something.
9: Right.
10: But I mean, that was just pure domination.
11: But this was like if the 86 Bears had their, you know, playoff run again, and right before the Super Bowl, nobody knew that they were going to dominate defensively because they were dominating the entire tournament. They gave up one goal. So,
10: right.
11: And, you know, if you'd watched Argentina, you know, they're kind of, they, you know, they weren't even leading any of the knockout games until after the 90th minute. So you knew they could struggle. And so to me, that was almost pretty predictable. But I don't think I've ever seen a one-sided soccer match turn out to just be a 1-0 result like that.
10: I agree. And obviously they had the discounted goal, would have been 2-0. But you're right, especially in a World Cup final,
11: right,
10: to be that dominant. And, you know, obviously Argentina playing with 10 men doesn't help either. And they were just praying to get to penalty kicks.
9: Yes.
10: That was the only shot they had. But you're right, a game that dominated by one team and it just being 1-0, where one crazy kick or one incredible dribble down the field by Messi, and it could have been an even game going to penalty kicks.
11: Why is soccer so, I guess for lack of a better word, so testy? It's like after the match and you see...
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12: It had to end sometime, and it finally did last night. The Red Sox lost Game 2 of their doubleheader 5-1 to the Orioles, ending a 15-game winning streak. The Bo Sox won the opener to get the streak to 15, equaling a franchise record. The Rays, Royals, and Astros all won last night, and they now share baseball's longest current win streak at just 3 games. Also from baseball last night, the Dodgers beat the Phillies 9-5 in that game. L.A.'s Max Muncy homered, climbing to second on the Dodgers' all-time home run list.
14: With the family, we kind of talk over those things and we just reminisce on it, but the goal for us is still there, and we got to keep winning games, keep moving forward, and that's really what I'm focused on most.
12: The Dodgers enjoy baseball's biggest lead, 11.5 games over Arizona in the NL West. 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And the NBA still waiting on LeBron James' free agent decision. The league is holding up their schedule release until they know James is home next year. I'm Matt McCoy.
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5: We have avoided it long enough. Make some noise! Did a Miami Heat social media intern screw up and announce prematurely that LeBron James is returning to South Florida? Or was this just a harmless beta test? You make the call. This Miami Heat, I put this in air quotes, leak by the Miami Heat. It has got more layers than a Flying J truck stop burrito. There's a lot there. And is just as likely as that burrito to make you sick. Okay, so look, you don't, where I come from, on this side of the microphone, you don't accidentally upload a LeBron James is returning video on YouTube. I know the video is never the placeholder. Listen, I don't know much about YouTube. We did Benny versus the Penny when it got canceled by NBC. We put it on YouTube last year as a placeholder. And so I was publishing things on YouTube, and I never once published the wrong video. And I don't even know what I'm doing. And I didn't. And these are people that are supposedly trained on what they're doing. So I find that hard to believe. It's kind of like accidentally launching a nuclear missile. You know, somebody meant to hit the button. Right, somebody meant to hit the button, and that's it. Now, sure, we hope that this is just some overzealous intern who pressed the whatchamacallit when they were supposed to press the doohickey, and they pressed the wrong thing. But if this is accurate.
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11: We'll talk some college football. Heather Dinich, the great reporter for the Mothership, SEC Media Day. Has Lane Kiffin taken the podium yet? I'm going to say he probably hadn't because there's no headlines. Figure he'd have something to say. 877-3DP show. Update the poll results, Dylan.
12: Well, Dan, Caitlin Clark is a dot, dot, dot. I had to cut it down because there's only four slots for the poll question. So we did badass, whiner, instigator, or all of the above. All of the above is narrowly edging out badass with 49%.
11: Okay. All right. Fair enough. So Lane Kiffin went on an hour and a half ago, Paul?
13: Yeah. So nothing flamethrowish yet. We've seen, but it's trickling in.
11: What the heck is going on with Lane Kiffin? Heather Dinich, ESPN College Football Insider, covering the SEC Media Days. No headline from Lane Kiffin yet, Heather?
14: Oh, there's always a headline. We got him in our room, and I asked him if he had any regrets about anything that happened last year in terms of how he handled his exit, the coaching staff. And he looked at his sports information director, and he said, I'm going to be honest here. And he said, yes, yes. He did have regrets about how he handled things last year. And, you know, what he told me, Dan, was that he tried to make both places happy, which is something that he realizes in retrospect that you couldn't do. And I think it's also different today in college football with NIL and the transfer portal, and you just automatically assume something nefarious is going to take place when you got the head coach at another school inside your building every day, and it just didn't work. But the bottom line is that he and Pete Golding, the Ole Miss head coach, they're good. And I believe that 100%. And you know why I believe that? Because Pete Golding's living in Lane Kiffin's house with all his furniture, and they're still good buddies. So it's lessons learned, right?
11: Does Lane feel like a victim?
14: I don't think he feels.
11: Or a villain?
14: I think Lane is smart enough to know that he has been portrayed as a villain, certainly. I don't think he believes he is one. And quite honestly, having his players

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11: Tom Brady has been making all the rounds lately. Been seeing them all over the place and even smacking fools. Listen, I think Tom Brady is on side quest mission. Rob, I think all the Patriots way, all that Patriots way stuff, I think he felt locked in for what, 15, 20 years where he couldn't answer stuff, couldn't be do stuff, had to be him, gee golly shucksish. And I think now he is having a midlife crisis, if you will, where I'm kind of like Michael Jackson in Neverland. All the stuff I couldn't do as a kid, I had to be locked in and show business and working. I feel like that's Tom Brady now. Now he's running around smacking people, saying how he wants to wrestle and how he's mad, Rob, not mad, but you know, he sees his friend Rob Gronkowski get to do it and other players and people. And he's like, why can't I do that? We see him doing roast. He's being the roasted and he's been doing some of the roasting. I mean, so I think Tom Brady is just all that Patriots way kept him locked in a box where he couldn't do this, couldn't do that, couldn't go there, couldn't speak your mind, can't have a personality. And I think we're starting to see that now. I think he's just out here again, reliving what he couldn't do and maybe just taking on every single side quest. Cause I didn't expect to see him at the World Cup flicking people off, smacking Jake Paul in the face. And now he's doing TV. He's doing roast. What ain't he doing, Rob?
12: Yeah, I disagree. I don't think that has anything to do with the Patriots way. This is Tom Brady is trying to capitalize and make every dollar he can. He's a capitalist. All Tom Brady will do anything for money. That's where he is. 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

0: Final results of the poll question, what we learn, what's in store tomorrow, all of that forthcoming. Steve in New Hampshire. Hi, Steve. What do you have for me today?
1: Hey, guys. First off, I apologize for saying Phil Sims yesterday when bringing up this whole quarterbacks in their prime thing. Thank you, Paulie, for correcting me. I loved the interview with Chris Sims. I did have one stat for you. In Tom Brady's 23 seasons playing in the NFL, he never took a snap when he was mathematically eliminated from the playoffs.
2: Stat of the day, stat of the day, stat of the day, stat of the day. Here comes that
0: what?
2: Stat of the day.
0: Brought to you by Panini America, the official trading cards of the Dan Patrick Show Gamble Podcast. We'll tape that coming up after this show at the top of the hour. It'll be available on the website, danpatrick.com. We started the final hour of the program. We got in touch with a source who is involved in the WNBA All-Star process. The source was adamant that the WNBA did reach out in the same way to Sabrina Ionescu as they have in the past for the invitation for the three-point shooting contest. The source was extremely... Now, I was on the call. Paul was on the call. Fritzy, I wanted to make sure we had a couple of people listening. So we got it right and wanted to make sure we were doing our due diligence to find out exactly what happened. Sabrina Ionescu said that she did not get an official invite. The key word is official invite, but we did reach out to her and her agent just to see why she would say she didn't get an official invite. She's not an all-star. Sometimes players don't want to be involved in the other contest, and this might have been the case, but from what our source told us this morning, the WNBA reached out in the same way they had in previous years for Sabrina Ionescu to be in the three-point shooting contest. How about this day in sports history, Paul?
3: Dan, I just have one for you this sports history, but I got a bonus thing. 2000, Lance Armstrong won his second Tour de France, but I have some breaking movie news. I think everyone in the room would like to hear about this. Days of Thunder 2 is in early production, according to the Hollywood Reporter. Tom Cruise, of course, will be in it.
0: Yep. I saw that yesterday, a little blurb there that they were talking about a reboot. But I don't know if what role Tom is going to play in that. I think I'd rather have Talladega Nights do a sequel than Days of Thunder. Yes, Marvin.
4: Should I see Days of Thunder 1?
0: Yeah. I mean, Nicole Kidman's spectacular looking. Robert Duvall is in it, the late Robert Duvall. The only, biggest problem I had is Tom Cruise would go from last to first in like one lap. And I go, come on, you know, give me a couple of laps here. Yes, Paul.
3: He would also drop the gear down to like that final gear he was saving for the last race. I do have the script in my head if you want it.
0: Oh, you think... You already know what the script's going to be for this one.
3: Tom Cruise will be the team owner. Mm. Cole Trickle's a team owner. Mm-hmm. He hires this new hotshot driver who does really well and then turncoat on him. And Tom Cruise has to get back in the race car and race and take him down at Daytona and scene.
0: Oh.
3: That's your movie.
0: Okay. Who is his love interest?
3: Oh.
0: Yeah. Now, he used to date Anna de Armas. I think he dated her. Oh, my goodness.
3: Seriously?
0: Yes. Whew. That is a solar eclipse. I don't know if you could put her in. They used to date. Yes, Todd.
5: What about Emily Blunt? She's been making cameos in those other movies.
0: All right, Todd. Let's see. Lou Gehrig hit the first of his 23 career Grand Slams on this date in 1923. Final results of the poll question. Dylan?
6: Caitlin Clark is a badass whiner, instigator, or all of the above, Todd. All of the above, 48%.
0: Yeah, she's a fascinating player. Just watching last night, she was like 5 of her first 6. And these are bombs that she's shooting out there. And they're contested. She rarely gets a standalone jump shot. And if it is, it's because somebody fell down or ran into a pick. Let's see if we learned anything. Todd, you learn anything today?
5: I did. Matt Damon, who got ripped, jacked, and yoked for his role in The Odyssey, has worked with all the big-time directors. Very impressive.
0: Dylan.
6: We may be getting another Bourne movie.
0: Yeah, I hope so. God, I don't care which one of the three that he's in, wherever it is in the movie, I'm watching it. If I stumble upon it, like, you got me. I'm watching. Marvin.
4: Kim Kardashian was married for 72 days.
0: Yes. Now, Paul?
3: Matt Damon thanked Marvin for supporting him.
0: That's true. Yeah, you had him at 315 for bench press. Todd, what did I learn?
5: By the way, could you call it reborn? Anyway, Chris Sims tried to defend why he ranked Tom Brady ninth among the best quarterbacks in their prime.
0: I'll give you a bloop on that.
5: Reborn.
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8: Everybody listen up! LeBron said, I could average 10 points in the NBA for like a long time, like 50, 65 or something like that. That sounds ridiculous. But isn't Tom Brady like 50 now? Tom Brady could still play in the NFL. I don't have one doubt in my mind. I don't have a doubt in my mind. Tom Brady today could absolutely, especially if he had good protection. He's 48 years old. Sorry, Tom. Only 48. Tom's 48. Could play today. Absolutely. He didn't retire because he couldn't play. I mean, 2 years after he left, you're like, it was like a legitimate discussion. Should some of these teams that lost a quarterback call Tom Brady? So, and like Aikman has talked about that before, like he got calls 2 years out of the league and Troy had a lot of concussions and some physical stuff. Brady was healthy. And he's like, I just don't want the process anymore. So when LeBron says I could score when I'm like 65, I think he probably could. Messi's 39 years old. Why couldn't he play at the next World Cup? You don't think when he's 43 years old, Messi couldn't score goals at the World Cup? He's not a physical beast. He's not a cardio monster. In soccer, they track distance travel. He's 44th at the World Cup. He's not moving around a lot. At this point, he's not as athletic as he was 6 years ago or 10 years ago. But his intuition is unbelievable, and his technical skill hasn't dipped. So this idea that it has to be, I mean, Cam Newton aged fast. Tom Brady aged well. I mean, Klay Thompson, who was a very layered player, a great defender.
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0: Oh, boy.
9: Uh-oh.
7: Rich Davis. Ah! This is Covino and Rich.
10: If it wasn't the World Cup final, you would have said that was not a fun game.
11: But it was the World Cup final. That's the thing. It was. So to me, it was exciting. Okay. It went to overtime.
10: And at no point did you think Argentina had a shot, even though it was only 1-0. No,
11: 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I thought it was great from start to finish, dude. 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I love the fact that it brought relatives from other countries to visit our families here in the States. 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Hey, no complaints.
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11: 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I think it was a massive success.
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9: It had to end sometime, and it finally did last night. The Red Sox lost Game 2 of their doubleheader 5-1 to the Orioles, ending a 15-game winning streak. The Red Sox won the opener to get the streak to 15, equaling a franchise record. The Rays, Royals, and Astros all won last night, and they now share baseball's longest current win streak at just 3 games. Also from baseball last night, the Dodgers beat the Phillies 9-5 in that game. L.A.'s Max Muncy homered, climbing to second on the Dodgers' all-time home run list.
12: With the family, we kind of talk over those things and we just reminisce on it, but, you know, the goal for us is still there, and we got to keep winning games, keep moving forward, and that's really what I'm focused on most.
9: The Dodgers enjoyed baseball's biggest lead, 11.5 games over Arizona in the NL West. Week one of the NFL training camps continues. Rookies for 5 more teams report today, and the NBA still waiting on LeBron James' free agent decision. The league is holding up their schedule release until they know James is home next year. I'm Matt McCoy.

0: ready to start. I was there. There was tension. Trust me, they didn't speak to each other in the locker room.
1: He sat for like 3 years, didn't
0: yes,
1: he? 2 or 3?
0: But yeah. 3 years is not goofy. 6 or 7 games.
1: But they were winning. They were
0: and
1: like
0: also
1: a contender.
0: The temperament like. Is very different between Mendoza and Aaron Rodgers. I just don't think Mendoza is sitting there being like, why am I not starting? Why aren't I starting?
1: That's a good question. I mean, he seems like a chill guy, but... I don't know.
0: I think he's ultra competitive. You can't get to the NFL without being obsessed, Jason. We're talking about this all week.
1: Obsessed. That's
0: obsessed.
1: The word of the week. Yes.
0: Really
1: yes.
0: competitive. But, you know, I don't see this being a locker room issue. I think that the vets on the team will be happy that they have a guy who's more experienced if they in practice see that Mendoza just isn't quite ready yet. And he will be ready. I believe in him as a quarterback. I think he was a great number one pick. I think the Raiders will be very happy and their fans with him down the road. But to get to that point, you have to give him a good start. And I just don't think throwing him in just for the sake of throwing him in is a good start. You and I are going to argue about this for weeks. I'm excited. We'll see what happens. We'll see who's right. Look, I lost on the Chiefs making the playoffs argument last year. So, you know, I got to allow. Maybe you're right.
1: No,
0: this,
1: no. Kubiak's going to do the wrong thing and start.
0: Oh, my God. Let's get to Caitlin Clark.
1: Oh!
0: Dude. She earned another technical foul, her 7th of the season yesterday. The Fever, look, they won this game dominantly over the Sun. Clark got heated, though, in the 3rd quarter. She was defended hard by Saniya Rivers. She dribbled across the top of the key. So she's got 7 techs now. And, Jason, that means she is one away from receiving a 1-game suspension. And here she is talking about it after the game.
2: She said that she was guarding, like, she said she was locking me up, so I said scoreboard. And the ref didn't like that, but I mean, like, I'm never gonna back down. And, you know, I think it was the same thing with the way Kelsey was in the first half too. Like, you know, she got one in the eye, like, she's never gonna back down from a moment. And I think just, like, continue to try to control your emotions the best you can. And that intensity and that fire is what makes me, but also, like, knowing my team needs me and finding a good balance of that. But, you know, I don't think, like, I'm gonna be playing, like, with that in the back of my head. I think that might hinder my play a little bit. So, I think just continue to be myself and then just try to refocus to, you know, focusing on my teammates and how I can help them.
0: See, to me, Jason, that balance is exactly what she needs. She's still a young player. It's only her 3rd year in the league. And we saw it with Wemby, right? The idea that, like, sometimes, you know, he didn't react that well to people beating him up. And people will try to beat you up. If you are a skilled, high-level player, we've seen it with Steph Curry his entire career. How many teams have said, okay, we can't beat him at his own game. We're going to play super physical with him. It's how the Cleveland Cavaliers won the 2016 finals. So this will happen to Caitlin Clark. This will happen to Wemby. It is part of the game, and it always has been. No one's getting picked on here. This is what happens. And if you are Steph Curry, as a vet, you have learned to ignore what you need to ignore so you can stay on the court for your team. Wemby's going to learn that. Caitlin's going to learn that. And she's already on her way to me.
1: Now, it's a joke of a technical for saying, look at the scoreboard. That's pathetic. That should be rescinded, Rachel. Come on. This league is just so lost right now. Anyways, we're running out of time. I would like to come back to this because you and I both have some thoughts. Rachel with the news.
3: Well, that's the news.
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1: Here we go. We got a Warriors writer, Nick Friedell, coming up. What is the latest with LeBron? That's next here on The Herd.
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5: 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Was Tiger Woods a great athlete? It's interesting. I mean, Messi is 5'7 and 150 pounds. I mean, there are rides at Disneyland. 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
9: So here it is.
10: The Heat had to come out publicly and say, well, no, that was a mistake. 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Whatever that means.
11: What do you guys think he's contemplating right now?
12: Sounds like Miami. I just don't think that gets him there, though.
11: Not so much where, but like what's making the decision for him?
10: I still think he's a little bit shook by the fact that the Lakers decided we're going in another direction and you can go figure this thing out on your own.
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3: Two pros, LeVar Arrington, Brady Quinn, and a cup of Joe. Jonas Knox, 6 a.m. Eastern, 3 a.m. Pacific on Fox Sports Radio. 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
0: Uh-oh.
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15: There are so many things you don't like.
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21: All right, great guest right now. Nick Friedel covers the Warriors for The Athletic. This guy's been covering the league for a couple decades. He's really good, knows his stuff, and obviously he's high on Jaxel Lendeborg. Nick, I'm going to start you with a curveball. This is a tough one. If you bring LeBron to Golden State, doesn't that hinder the development of Jaxel Lendeborg, who just won the MVP of the Summer League?
8: Jason, I say no on top of the obvious. Yaxel Lendenborg told me a couple weeks ago that the guy he models his game after the most and the person he looks up to the most is LeBron James.
9: Wow.
8: So if he got to Golden State and he was the guy and he could learn from that guy, I don't think it would do anything but help him even more.
9: Okay, fair enough. So odds that LeBron gets here, you're a big gambling guy. You, what do you think, 10% he lands in Golden State? Or if you want to make it fun, you know, maybe they get Anthony Davis and LeBron in some sort of wacky package deal.
8: That one would stun me.
9: Okay.
8: The AD LeBron one would stun me. I have never bought into any hype surrounding Davis to the Warriors. I think they'd love to have LeBron and Jason. Percentage wise, everybody's guessing. Yes. Nobody knows for sure except LeBron himself. Nobody I've talked to in that Warriors organization the last couple of weeks, especially having just been out in Vegas, is very optimistic though. They're holding out the hope that there's still a chance and that he decides, you know what, it would just be fun playing with Steph and Draymond, and I can go play golf all the time and drink all the wine I want, be 45 minutes away from L.A. But as far as optimism or a high percentage, I don't get that sense at all right now from the Warriors.
9: I totally agree. Like, you said fun. You think LeBron, one of the most competitive guys we've ever seen, who only goes to teams that are title contenders, is going to suddenly just say, yeah, I'm going to go have fun for a year in Golden State. Does that sound like LeBron?
8: No, but the fact that he's at this stage of his career, I'm thinking that maybe a couple priorities may have shifted just a little bit. But Jason, Rachel's been saying it all along, and she is absolutely spot on, which is LeBron can go to any of these teams that we've been talking about, at least in these top three or four. I don't think any of them are a true title contender.
9: Yeah.
8: So he's got to decide what is the most important to him. He can still play at a very high level. He's just not the LeBron that we've come to know for these 20 plus years. He's not that same guy.
9: Yeah.
8: So he can go to the Warriors. He can go to Cleveland. I know there's been more push, obviously, the last couple of days about Miami.
9: Yeah.
8: It's all well and good. He's not winning a title in any of those places. So to me, it's where does he feel most comfortable? And only he knows the answer to that.
9: Regarding not winning a title, so the Cavs go to the conference finals. They get smoked by the Knicks. They did lead in game one by like 22 points. And they would, you know, essentially trade out Dean Wade for LeBron James. What are they, the second best team in the East with that? I mean, that's kind of a slight upgrade. Although, you know, I know the two bigs and shooting and blah, blah, the James Harden meltdowns, yada, yada. But I think they would still be one of the top two or three teams in the East, no?
8: If you're really buying that James Harden is going to help lead a team to a title, good luck to you. And Donovan Mitchell is a hell of a player, but at no point during his career have I ever felt like he is the number one guy on a true title team. On top of the fact, Jason, that one more time, LeBron is still really, really good, and he's one of the best to have ever done it. He just at this stage is not the guy who's going to be able to carry a team for 2 months in the postseason. So I think it's a hell of a story. He started there. He was in the middle there winning that title, and he can end there. It makes sense on that front. But if he realistically really wants to win, it ain't going to happen in Cleveland.
9: So if LeBron's watching this segment and he texts you afterward, Nick, man, that's some great insight. What would you do if you were me? It sounds like maybe you're leaning Miami, Philly, Minnesota. What do you got?
8: If I were LeBron James, I'd want to go play with Steph Curry one more time.
9: Says the guy who would be covering that team.
8: I want to go sit in Napa and drink my wine with Draymond and have Steve Kerr say, hey, if you show up and you're here to practice and we know that you're going to be able to go out there and play as hard as you can when you're here and you can go fly wherever you want on the off days, the Warriors have a system in place that could handle the star power that he brings. So I think from just a life standpoint, the Warriors would be a hell of a lot of fun. If LeBron is sitting there going, where can I win? Then it's San Antonio. He fits a need there. He's a guy who could go plug in next to Wemby, and I think they would absolutely go win the title next season. But only he knows what is most important to him. And all we kept hearing in the beginning of all this is he wants to go somewhere to enjoy the last phase, year, 2 years, whatever it is, of his career. that there's no place that brings more basketball joy, at least for the guys that are usually within that organization, than the Warriors, and it's because of Steph Curry and the culture that's been built there.
21: Yeah, but I thought, like, nobody wants to go to a retirement home when they're old because they're boring. Isn't that what Golden State would be with Jimmy Butler, Steph Curry, Draymond Green, 41-year-old LeBron? That's what they are. They're a bunch of old dudes. It's like the movie Last Vegas in Golden State. That would be the oldest core, oldest starting lineup, I believe, in NBA history, Nick.
8: Yeah, but it would be a bunch of old guys who would be sitting together being like, hey, this is pretty fun. We're getting paid a bunch of money to go play basketball and drink wine and play golf everywhere on the road. Yeah. So again, like from a basketball standpoint, it doesn't make sense because you can plug LeBron on that team right now. They're not good enough.
21: They're not.
8: The core is not going to win again. When Jimmy Butler went down, Jason, that was it for the Warriors. It is a sad but true reality. When you have a guy on your roster who's making about 60 mil, who has an ACL injury, that changes everything. For as fantastic as Steph still is, Steph has a chronic knee issue. And I think he knows that he can look great for 2 months next year and you can go, oh man, he's still awesome. But there's going to be nights he wakes up and he's like, what is going on? And he's not going to be able to play. So it's just the reality of pro sports. The Warriors have had an incredible run. It would be 100% the most interesting story in the NBA next year if he did land there.
21: Yeah.
8: But if you want to win and you want to go try and win one more title, the Warriors aren't the place for you.
21: All right, we got 45 seconds left. Would you characterize Victor Wembanyama as a villain right now in the NBA? Just took less money, had the famous elbow of Naz Reid in the playoffs, and then went toe-to-toe with Knicks fans. I don't know. What would you say about Wembanyama as a villain?
8: No. I don't think he's a villain at all. I think he is the next face of the game, and it ties into exactly what we're talking about. The league has leaned on Steph and LeBron for so, so long, and they desperately needed somebody to step up. That guy is Wemby, and I think he's going to become even more popular as more people get to know him because he's so unique, and he's so much different than everything we've seen. So I don't think he's a villain at all. I think he's really smart, and I think his time to win a title is coming soon.
21: Yeah, he's going to be my favorite player when Steph Curry retires. Nick Friedell, The Athletic. Great stuff, my man. Thanks a lot for joining us, Nick.
8: You got it. Thanks for having me.
21: Awesome stuff from Nick. All right, coming up next, we're going to revisit Super Bowl tiers, and then we got a guest who worked on a Super Bowl winning team. He was on the headset with the coach telling him, we got to go for it here. We got to go. You're going to love this new guest here. Super Bowl tiers next on The Herd.
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3: This is Two Pros and and a cup of joe.
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2: This is kind of on brand for Argentina because of the way they play. 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Everything else you've ever seen with bad sportsmanship and guys not shaking hands, guys not wanting to talk, Cam Newton after the Super Bowl, whatever it was, that's nothing compared to this. This makes Argentina look so bad. They look like such sore losers and babies that when things don't go our way, we can't even control our emotions. Like all the goodwill, everything Argentina's built up, this is what they're known for now. 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You've never seen a team be that unsportsmanlike after a game ever.
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21: It had to end sometime, and it finally did last night. The Red Sox lost Game 2 of their doubleheader 5-1 to the Orioles, ending a 15-game winning streak. The Bo Sox won the opener to get the streak to 15, equaling a franchise record. The Rays, Royals, and Astros all won last night, and they now share baseball's longest current win streak at just 3 games. Also from baseball last night, the Dodgers beat the Phillies 9-5 in that game. LA's Max Muncy homered, climbing to second on the Dodgers' all-time home run list.
26: With the family, we kind of talk over those things and we just reminisce on it, but the goal for us is still there, and we got to keep winning games, keep moving forward, and that's really what I'm focused on most.
21: The Dodgers enjoyed baseball's biggest lead, 11.5 games over Arizona in the NL West. 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Rookies for 5 more teams report today. And the NBA still waiting on LeBron James' free agent decision. The league is holding up their schedule release until they know James is home next year. I'm Matt McCoy.
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3: Here's Jason McIntyre.
21: Here we go. Hour number 2 here on The Herd. It is Thursday. We do not have a LeBron James decision. It's okay. The world keeps spinning on its axis. It's me, Jason McIntyre, in for Colin Cowherd. We are on LeBron watch. My guy Fernando Mendoza just signing his contract with the Raiders here in the last 5 minutes, which is fantastic. Also fantastic, we got an NFL analyst stopping by. I don't know if he's ever done TV before. This might be his first hit. I had him on my podcast recently. He was phenomenal. He worked for the Eagles. He was on the headset with the head coaches talking about fourth down decisions. He's a Dartmouth grad. He's super sharp. Ryan Paganetti. We'll talk to him shortly. However, I need to start this hour with my Super Bowl tiers as a lead into talking to Ryan. Now, I haven't gone online since announcing the tiers about an hour ago. And this is what Super Bowl tiers gets all people worked up, because that's what happens. Oh, my team is not in the top. Why are the Ravens up there? So at the very top, I had Rams, no surprise. Seahawks, obviously. Eagles, I think, might catch a few people by surprise. And then Ravens, again, there's a huge divide between the fans in the NFL. Lamar Jackson stinks. He can't win the big game. Analytics and Vegas and two of the sides, the smart ones, love the Ravens. I'm going to side with those guys. Sorry, fans. In the I want to believe category, Chargers, Bills, Packers, Lions, Texans. I want to believe they're all flawed. Okay. Gonna need some help. Bengals, Niners, Patriots, Chiefs. Chiefs are going to become a flashpoint here, folks. Remember, they were atrocious, 1-9 in one score games last year after going 11-0 in 2024. And we had Albert Breer on to talk about what's going to happen with the Chiefs this year. Here's what Breer said about Kansas City and Patrick Mahomes.
0: I look at Kansas City and it's hard for me to see, if Mahomes is healthy and himself, like a place where they're winning less than 10 games, right? Like, I think that's sort of the baseline when you've got a quarterback like that. Their ability to elevate up into like the 13-14 win range where they've been over the last few years, I think really kind of depends on a lot of those ifs. If Rashi Rice is a number one receiver, if Josh Simmons is in there for 17 games at left tackle, if Kenneth Walker hits as their big free agent acquisition, if Mansoor Delane can play right out of the box at corner.
21: A lot of ifs, and I'm kind of with Breer there. We'll see. I think they're going to be fine. 10 wins, right about there. And in the overhyped category, we have Collins Chicago Bears with Ben Johnson, the Dallas Cowboys, question mark at coach with Brian Schottenheimer. I did like the defensive moves this offseason. The Jags, who won 13 games last year, which is still kind of crazy to say out loud. They did lose a playoff game to the Bills. Close one. They fought hard, but came up on the losing end. And then the Denver Broncos. Again, Denver Broncos won 14 games last year. They would have been in the Super Bowl if Bo Nix didn't get hurt. That's a real thing, guys. Their win total is 9.5 this year. And that's led to a lot of questions about Bo Nix. And I don't know. I don't want to say I crushed Bo Nix earlier, but I think the only question in Denver is about Bo Nix. We know the defense is stacked. Offensive line is excellent. You add Jaylen Waddle. You're strong at the skill positions. The question is, can Bo Nix deliver? He doesn't want to throw over the middle of the field. His downfield accuracy had some major problems. I mean, they did have two wins. I think one of them was against Trey Lance late in the season. And this is a team that should have lost to Buffalo last year in the playoff game. Buffalo got jobbed by the officials, and they should have been there. But two of the teams in the overhyped category, the Jags and the Cowboys, our next guest has them as sleepers. So let's bring on Ryan Paganetti, first-time guest here on The Herd, football strategy analytics consultant. Last year, he was with the Las Vegas Raiders. So obviously we'll talk Mendoza in a little bit. Ryan, great to have you on. I want to start by telling everybody about your experience with the Philadelphia Eagles, who just happened to win a Super Bowl with you on the headset.
1: Yeah, you know, it's been a long time since that point. You know, the Eagles have managed to get another one, but, you know, sort of being that person to communicate, hey, here's when we go for fourth downs, 2-point conversions, you know, when are we going to call timeouts and challenges and whatnot. Like, I was fortunate to be a part of that with the Eagles, and, you know, doing that in front of 100 million people was kind of surreal at the time. And the Philly special moment, I jokingly tell people, you know, if that play didn't work, I was never going to be allowed back in Philadelphia, just because the fans would be pretty upset.
21: Yeah. So was it a tough sell to the rest of the coaching staff? Some of these, hey, we got to go on fourth down, Philly special. Was it a difficult sell? I mean, some of these football guys are older dudes and they're not going to be up with these analytics and going for it and going for two.
1: Yeah, I think you always are battling different coaches, but like Jeffrey Lurie had an amazing attitude in Philly, and that was super helpful. Doug, you know, in terms of, he would fight the battle with Coach Peterson with, you know, with the analytics group as well. And when there's an organizational alignment with, you know, Howie Roseman obviously believing in analytics as well, that's a lot easier than, you know, fighting that as a solo person saying, hey, let's do something that no one else has ever done. And, you know, a lot of coaches are not comfortable with that. And, you know, a lot of the things we did back then when we were leading the league in fourth down attempts and 2-point conversions and QB sneaks, those have like largely been normalized. And I think it's kind of cool to have been part of that.
21: Yeah. Let me ask you about the Eagles right now. The Jalen Hurts tush push, the brotherly shove, whatever you want to call it, that has become a bit of an issue around the league to the point where, I think the Eagles ran it a lot less last year. I do wonder, do you think that hurts their offensive game plan? Because they got a new OC, new offensive line coach. It felt like an auto play. Hey, let's just get 7 yards, get it to third and two, and we'll get the obvious first down. In the red zone, it was effective. Do you think they'll go to it as much this year, or do you think we'll see a lot less of it?
1: I think that's a very interesting discussion because, you know, for the first time in a dozen years, Jeff Stoutland is not there. And, you know, from my experience with Jeff Stoutland, he was fighting the QB sneak battle as much as any coach I have ever been around. And you have players like Jason Kelce historically who probably would have, you know, have honestly thrown a fit at different points if the team didn't call a quarterback sneak. And this last season, there was a little bit of a step back there. There was some mention about some of the offensive linemen being a little bit banged up. I think they'll still continue to do some flavor of the tush push. You know, maybe it's a little bit different formations. Maybe there's a little bit of a threat for jet sweeps or plays to the outside, you know, given the new offensive coordinator. But that's going to be something that's very interesting there because there's been more and more talk in Philadelphia about the health of the players maybe being a concern with that play essentially, you know, being a rugby scrum.
21: Yeah. As an analytics guy, a strategy guy, are you surprised to hear stuff like, hey, Jalen Hurts, he may be on the hot seat for his quarterback job. Are you surprised to hear that or not really?
1: No, I mean, being in Philadelphia, you know, we were, I think, 12-2 at one point in the year we won the Super Bowl, and Nick Foles was out there against the Raiders, and we go 3-0 in the first half, and the entire fan base was booing. And like, that's what you sign up for when you're with Philadelphia, because the passion and the expectations are Super Bowl. And, you know, some fans, some players don't like it, some staff don't like it, but the standard is there that if you're not winning the Super Bowl, you better be worried about your own job. And, you know, Jalen, I think has the absolutely right mindset. I overlapped with him for 1 year there, and you could just tell there was something special about his attitude and his drive to win. And I wouldn't bet against that guy in terms of turning things around, you know, and even in a year that they didn't perform as well. I mean, they're still making the playoffs. The bad years for Philly recently have been playoff seasons.
21: Right. Let's go to my Super Bowl tiers list. If we could get it on the screen, I had the Jags, and the Cowboys into overhyped. Now, apparently you like those teams. Now you do have a connection to the Jaguars. I don't know how much you could say about that. But let's start with the Cowboys. This is a team that traded Micah Parsons, was atrocious on defense, then made some nice moves. Caleb Downs, obviously a big ad. We know the offense is good. As a Jets fan, I just remember Brian Schottenheimer underwhelming as an OC. I don't know your thoughts, but would you bump up the Jags and Cowboys from this list?
1: Yes, I know every single year, especially from someone in Philadelphia, you know, people give a hard time to the Cowboys, but they were exceptional in the pass game last year on offense. And overall, the offense was great. The defense, you know, by basically every evaluation was a severe struggle. They brought in a defensive coordinator that was part of the Fangio tree. You know, I've heard great things about that defensive coordinator. They're going to probably, you know, implement the two high scheme that Fangio has had, you know, incredible success with. Mm. If they're the 15th best defense and they're the same offense that they were last year, like they're a Super Bowl contender.
21: Wow.
1: And, you know, they do have some players up front that can be difference makers. And I think that, you know, if you were going to ask me over the last 10 years, if there was ever a year that I really bought into the Cowboys, particularly where the expectations are a little bit lower, like I honestly think this might be the year for them.
21: Whoa. That's a hot take. Now their defensive coordinator came from the Eagles, right?
1: Yes.
21: Yeah. Interesting. A guy you probably know. All right. So the Jaguars, talk a little bit about them. 13 wins last year. I don't want to say it was smoke and mirrors, but, Liam Cohen knows his stuff clearly. Are you buying this team bouncing back, or a lot of people like the Texans in that division?
1: You know, I think the Texans are an outstanding team too. Obviously there were some questions with the offense last year and the quarterback at times, but you know, they really had, you know, Seattle had an unbelievable season and Houston actually was better than them on defense in some stats. But I think both those teams to me are playoff teams. And really the interesting thing about the Jaguars is if you just zoom out to really the second half of the season after they traded for Jacoby Myers, after Liam Cohen and Trevor Lawrence kind of started to gel together. I mean, they were a great team down the stretch and there was some incredibly close calls there in that Buffalo Bills playoff game. You know, they beat if they hypothetically win that game, you know, I wouldn't necessarily think that, you know, they would have had a really good shot to make a serious run there. They kept the same coordinators, you know, both their offensive and defensive coordinators had a ton of interest. I was around Trevor Lawrence for 3 years. You know, to me, the raw talent that Trevor has is just off the charts, like just incredibly impressive. They started using his legs more, which I think you see guys like Josh Allen who reached that MVP level. Mm. Trevor can do some of those things in terms of the athleticism. And the other final aspect of that is like they have the ultimate difference maker in these end of half and end of game situations where you have a guy that can make 70-yard field goals. And, you know, there was discussions that Cam Little has made 72 yarders in practice. And you start thinking about these, that last, you know, drive against Buffalo, they're, you know, they end up throwing an interception, but you're thinking about potential situations where if they get to their own 48-yard line, like Cam Little can attempt a field goal. And that is, you know, it's insane to think about. I tell people this crazy stat, but in 2000, there was only one field goal in the entire NFL that was 55 plus yards. And this last year there was 74.
9: Wow.
1: And, you know, so the sport is changing and these top end guys, both Dallas and Jacksonville have these guys that can really just, you know, almost infinite range. And it's an exceptional thing that's going on.
9: But wait, is it a different football? Because it's not like the guys are that much better in just 6 years, is it?
1: That would be since 2000 was the
9: oh,
1: that
9: 2000,
1: number.
9: Where there okay, was, got it.
1: Yeah, yeah. But over time, the kickers have improved. You know, there's a lot of work on the ball. There was this change in this last offseason where they changed the K-ball process where basically the teams could work on the balls much more significantly. And, you know, there's a little bit of debate on it, but there's some companies that have attempted to try to assess how much that actually helped the distance. And by at least one evaluation, it was like somewhere between 4 to 5 yards of additional distance from 2024 to 2025. So it's almost like the discussions when they talk about the baseball hypothetically being juiced for one season or whatnot. Like it was just, it was incredible. I was actually with the Raiders last year. Jaguars complete a pass to the 50-yard line right before halftime. And Cam Little sets the all-time NFL record, making a 68-yard field goal right in front of us. And honestly, he made it pretty comfortably. So it's a very interesting world.
9: Yeah, interesting. So you're dropping a lot of stats and some stuff I'm not hearing on other shows. I'm just curious. There's a big debate about analytics and the NFL. It's still kind of one of these old school eye test leagues, but it sounds like behind the scenes, there are an avalanche of stats that are getting applied. I'm curious when we look at Bo Nix, some of the stats that I've been looking at, the advanced stats, he don't throw over the middle of the field. He doesn't throw down the field well. Yet everybody has, oh, Bo Nix is a top 10-ish quarterback, top 15. The analytics don't really love him. They love the rest of the Broncos. Where are you on Bo Nix?
1: Yeah, so what I'd say is in terms of how Denver built their roster, I think it's exceptional. You know, I think if you were to just rank the O-line, D-line combo in terms of who's entering the season with the best group, I think it's hard to debate that Denver's really number one there. And both groups are great. And that foundation is something we had in Philadelphia where the engine of the team, whoever was behind it, was going to be, you know, that offensive line, that defensive line. And as a result, like you can handle potentially some rougher games from the quarterback or lesser talent at running back or even, you know, potentially at times lesser skill players at receiver because, you know, the quarterback's going to have all the time in the world. And I think, there's definitely some things that Bo could potentially, you know, improve upon just like anyone in the league. But, you know, for example, when we lost Wentz in our Super Bowl year and we were able to put Nick Foles in, like when you have that foundation of a great O-line and great D-line, like a lot of people can succeed in that world. And there's always debates of how much is the quarterback, how much is it the, you know, the group around him, but he has a great, great foundation to work off of. And it will always be a little bit of a debate of what he can do. I would have loved to see him play against the Patriots. You know, I think they probably would have had a really good shot at making the Super Bowl there. And you know, I really think as long as they have those lines, like they're going to be a contender, you know, going forward.
9: Yeah. What does it say that, that's a great point. So with Wentz, the drop off to Foles was not that big of a deal. Foles was fine. He threw for 1 billion yards in the Super Bowl. The drop off from Bo Nix to Stidham was colossal. Now, some of that had to do with, hey, just in a week, can we get him up to speed? But I don't know. Does that mean, Nix is great or does that just mean maybe Stidham was terrible?
1: I think that, you know, obviously the nuance of basically having 1 week to prepare for the AFC Championship game was so unique there as opposed to we had some time with Foles and there was some feeling out process and we ended up going back to some of the stuff that Chip Kelly was doing with Nick Foles when he had success with him, you know, back in 2013 when they had an incredible season. But we sort of leaned on some of that as we went on that Super Bowl stretch, but you know, you sort of, the time constraint is a limitation. The weather obviously was a limitation as well. You know, New England had a good defense. But I also think just big picture, you know, whenever you can invest additional resources in that backup quarterback spot, like I think it's really sets your team up where you're not in a situation where Peyton Manning goes down and your season is basically over. Like yeah. There's a world where if you need to put somebody in for four games, like you have a chance at winning. And, you know, there's different philosophies there. Some people are like, hey, if our quarterback's out, we're just basically playing for the draft pick. And other teams are thinking like this guy goes down and we want to have that foundation where mm-hmm. we still have a chance.
21: Now you're a Dartmouth grad, obviously a great school. You have a lot of analytics. You just started sharing some of that stuff, this summer. So a lot of stuff coming out there new and people are like blown away. I need to ask you, this is a tough one because, Rachel and I have been debating this a lot. A lot of people online upset. Should they start Fernando Mendoza with the Raiders? Now I should preface this by saying you were with the Raiders last year. I personally would start Mendoza. I don't think they will. Kubiak knows Cousins. I would start him. What would you do with Mendoza in week one?
1: Yeah, so what I would say is that obviously there's an interesting nuance there where you have Tom Brady who sat and, you know, proceeded to have the best career in NFL history. You've got a player like, you know, he's an owner. He's going to have some input there. Patrick Mahomes sat. You know, he's had an unbelievable start to his career. You know, you've had other players like Josh Allen, you know, start immediately and maybe struggle a little bit. But then once they get those reps, you know, they can really perform. You know, one nuance that I had, I think, is you're not going to have even within your own organization, everyone sort of universally agreeing. And kind of my example is we actually, you know, we traded up for Wentz in 2016 and we had Sam Bradford on the team. And the plan was for Sam Bradford to start that season and potentially start the whole season. And then at one point in training camp, I sort of heard from the upper echelons in the front office because I had been compiling stats for all the quarterbacks during training camp and Wentz had sort of started to have some impressive moments and, you know, they're asking for these stats and it may have been like 48 hours later, we were trading Sam Bradford for a first round pick to the Vikings. So sometimes, you know, I think varying dynamics, whether how the player looks in practice, that can be, yeah. you know, a huge deal. And ultimately, I think the players want to feel that whoever you're putting out there gives the team the best chance to win. Mm-hmm. And if it's very obvious that, you know, he is clearly the top guy and it's week one, I think there's no reason, you know, there's unique attributes about Mendoza, like how intelligent he is, how hard he works, how experienced he is, that I think would allow him to potentially succeed his rookie year more than the typical player. But at the same time, Kirk Cousins has been with Kubiak. They, you know, the reports are that Kirk's doing a great job. And, you know, I think they're having both those players is going to be great for them. And even if Mendoza does sit temporarily or he sits for an extended period of time, he's going to learn. Mm-hmm. I think it's an interesting scenario. I personally would probably lean towards starting Mendoza just because I do think like at the end of the day, he probably has the higher upside. I think just about anybody would conclude that in terms of the grand scheme of things. And, you know, I don't know if you necessarily want to be starting 2027 and he's played, you know, half of one game and you're sitting there and, you know, you're talking about he has to kind of go through his bumps and bruises in the 2027 season. You almost kind of wasted a season there. So it's going to be a narrative every week. You know, I'm sure on the herd, it's going to be a weekly discussion point. If they go through a rough stretch, if they go through a good stretch, like yeah. People won't talk about it as much, but it'll be something to talk about.
21: Well, like Cam Ward last year, I liked him a lot. Now they didn't have a veteran. They just said, we're throwing you out there. He was bad, but who cares? They weren't winning with a veteran anyway. But sorry, I want to go back to the Sam Bradford comparison, Sam Bradford and Wentz. So you were compiling stats during training camp. Can you talk a little bit like what are the stats that we should look for? It's not as simple as completions and drops and all this stuff. What are the stats that mattered that helped put Wentz over the top pretty quickly?
1: I think, you know, at that time it was relatively crude of like every single stat from practice, like, okay, this was his exact completion rate. This was like his on target rate in terms of like actually having a coach assess like how precise the throw was as opposed to did he complete it? You know, we were just trying to assess like, okay, this throw was made on time. This throw was maybe the wrong read. But really, I think there was like a red zone period and at one point where Wentz like essentially threw a touchdown on almost every single play. And that was sort of the moment where I think the front office people who were probably a little bit more on the side of getting Wentz out there, they were sort of looking at that as like, okay, this is kind of the turning point. And then it really was an incredible offer for, you know, for Sam Bradford. I think they got a first round pick out of it.
21: Oh, yeah.
1: And it just sort of made all the sense in the world at that time. I think that was when Minnesota had a severe, you know, quarterback injury and they was a little bit desperate. But, you know, just at the end of the day, the players will know and like they want like if Max Crosby is out there and he sees that Mendoza is clearly the better player and the other players on that team see that Mendoza is the better player in camp, like I think you feel somewhat of an obligation as a head coach and as a man, you know, management to get the best guy out there. And because that's the right thing for the fans. Yeah. It's the right thing for the organization to really just like feel like all these guys putting their time in that they're doing it. And it's for a total meritocracy. Whoever's the best guy gets their shot.
21: Yeah. I mean, obviously there's nuance to this, but you know, for TV, hey, we got to have a take. I do. Well, last thing real quick. So in that discussion on Wentz or Bradford, you said front office wanted to get the ball rolling with Wentz. Coaching staff obviously wants to win to keep their job. So they want the veteran, I would assume. Is that safe to say?
1: I think you always run into a little bit of that, particularly with draft picks, especially maybe if the coach is a little bit on the hot seat where.
21: Right.
1: You know, there may be a little bit slower, and it's not even just that quarterback, but they might be slower at a number of different positions of like, okay, we don't necessarily feel comfortable about getting this player out here yet. The front office is like, hey, we drafted this guy in the third round. Like, can we try to develop him? You know, it doesn't necessarily reflect well on all of us if this guy's not playing, but the coach is like, hey, this guy knows his assignments. This guy's a vet. And you're always kind of balancing that behind the scenes a little bit in terms of, you know, are you focusing on the absolute best guy to win week one versus the guy that is going to help you win, you know, week 10. I think it's an interesting dynamic in most organizations.
21: All right. Ryan Paganetti, NFL analyst, consultant on analytics. Great stuff. Hey, man, happy to have you, Ryan. That was outstanding. Obviously, you have a bright future ahead in this media stuff. Keep up the good work, my man.
1: Thank you.
21: All right. Ryan Paganetti. He was, I mean, with the Raiders last year, with the Eagles when they won a Super Bowl. Folks, hey, listen, what do I know? But I just heard a bunch of analytics and some smart stuff that, I mean, the Jags are not really on my radar. You saw me put them in the bottom tier of Super Bowl teams. Sounds like they got something cooking there. All right, coming up next here, Lane Kiffin at SEC Media Days. Are we going to see a new Lane Kiffin? That's what Rachel says. We'll see you next.
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2: 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Everything else you've ever seen with bad sportsmanship and guys not shaking hands, guys not wanting to talk, Cam Newton after the Super Bowl, whatever it was, that's nothing compared to this. This makes Argentina look so bad. They're like such sore losers and babies that when, oh, when things don't go our way, we can't even control our emotions. Like all the goodwill, everything Argentina's built up, this is what they're known for now. This hissy fit that they had at the end of the game where they got emotional, they got violent. You've never seen a team be that unsportsmanlike after a game ever.
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21: Great stuff from Ryan Paganetti. 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She's got the news.
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3: This is the Herdline News.
23: Jason, another hour, another LeBron report. Why not? This one says that Clutch Sports is trying to get Anthony Davis traded to either the Warriors or the Cavs to play with LeBron. The report does also say, though, that neither team wants to do a deal for AD because he's going to want that big extension. Look, it's important to say here that the Wizards would also need to agree to do this trade, and they've been pretty adamant about not wanting to trade Anthony Davis. I will always say also, though, that if the price is right, anybody is on the market. So I guess it would depend on how much one of these teams hypothetically offered them. But I guess one thing I wanted to ask you about this was there was a time with LeBron's various free agencies where teams would scramble almost like a beauty pageant to like make roster moves just to be in the running, just to be considered. And have we tipped the point where a team won't make a move unless he commits to them? Or do you think teams would still do it on spec, basically?
21: That's a great question. I just wonder if teams are more handcuffed because of the second apron and trying to dodge it. And then, like, again, LeBron, you, historically in your examples, is where do we clear up $50 million for LeBron? And now it's like, is he going to come here for the league minimum?
23: Yeah.
21: Now, I should have looked into this. I don't know what Jared Allen makes. But is there a world where there's a Jared Allen plus swap for Anthony Davis? I think that would personally be a downgrade. But there is insurance if Davis is hurt and out. You just slide Mobley to the center, right? So, I mean, I don't know that that's a thing that could happen.
9: Jared Allen was good, by the way, in both game sevens against the Raptors and Pistons. He's a good center. I mean, there's not a lot of great centers out there, right? Top 10 center, is that safe to say?
23: Look, I don't know Jared Allen's age offhand. Maybe one of our producers can tell us, but yeah. You don't typically trade a player who's 10 years younger for a guy with injury issues who's 10 years older and give him a giant extension, which they would need to commit to.

0: I don't know. What do you think of Lane being a new man again?
1: I got to be careful what I say. Not a huge Lane Kiffin fan.
0: Okay.
1: I'll leave it at that. Hey, listen, I will say I would love to give up social media, you know? I'm sure you would too.
0: I have at certain points. It's very healthy.
1: Yeah. Oh, it's amazing.
0: But then, you know, you get back into things with this job and you have to. And
1: yeah,
0: you know, the good thing about being Lane Kiffin is there's something you really need to know. Someone on your staff will tell you. So I admire this. I admire healthy changes. I think all of that's great, but also it's just kind of going to depend if he wins or not, right? No one's going to care one way or the other. They play Ole Miss relatively early, I think, for the first month of the schedule, and the rest of that early schedule, not bad, but it gets harder and harder as they go. So again, everyone there at LSU is excited and ready to believe in him. Obviously, that's why they hired him.
1: Wow. Bama, Texas, back to back.
0: We'll see what happens.
1: Exactly. Are they going to be 500? That looks
0: by
1: like
0: the end
1: a
0: of the
1: lot
0: season,
1: of L's there.
0: I think they may start 500.
1: Well,
0: I don't know if they're
1: going to
0: end 500.
1: Clemson? Go Clemson.
0: We'll see what happens. All right, I want to get back to the NBA because after 13 years in Milwaukee, one NBA title, multiple MVPs, Giannis is starting, as we know, a new chapter with the Heat. However, on a podcast, the 31-year-old superstar was very candid about the possibility of a return to Milwaukee, saying, quote, "I hope when the Miami chapter closes, and I don't know when it will or if it will, and I don't know how many years I'll spend there, but I wish to return to Milwaukee if they'll have me." And look, Jason, I took this as nothing but totally genuine, right? I mean, we've seen this over and over again. Kevin Garnett went back to Minnesota after he spent some time in Boston winning a title and Brooklyn. Yeah, he ended up there. Kyle Lowry just retired as a Raptor. A little different because he didn't play there. Dwayne Wade, as we know, I mean, if the Heat need an example, it's in their own Hall of Fame. Like, Dwayne Wade played for Miami, ended up going other places, Chicago, Cleveland, and then came back home to Miami to finish his final career there. So this is not something that's only a Giannis thing, and I think it really reflects why it took him so long to figure out if he wanted to stay or go, because he really is very deeply rooted in that city. However, I wanted to ask you, if you're in the Heat locker room and he hasn't played a bounce of a ball yet, what do you think hearing this?
1: Already thinking about going back?
0: I don't know. I'm asking. Maybe they'll understand because, again, Dwayne Wade did the same thing.
1: I don't know. I feel like he's just one of these guys who wants everybody to love him, you know? He basically asked to be traded without asking, right? Mm-hmm. Got his wish. And now he's like, well, I would love to go back there if they'll have me eventually. Just stop trying to please everybody. You know this, right? When you try to make everybody happy, you make nobody happy.
0: I agree with
1: you. Do whatever the hell you want. You know, like, I mean, maybe don't go on a podcast or maybe don't say something dumb like that. Oh, I would love to return to Milwaukee. They just traded me, you know? I'm in Miami now. Well, let's go. Full systems go, South Beach.
0: I don't know. I don't think this falls into that category for me. For me, this is just nice. This is just one actually genuine expression about how he feels
1: like a nice guy
0: about his old team. I do think sometimes he makes decisions or doesn't make decisions hoping to be liked. He's certainly not the only one in the NBA. But
1: you know,
0: this to me feels genuine.
1: I would like to know what this Dame Lillard thing is. Did you track that online? Again, being an idiot on social media, I saw Damian Lillard is kind of pushing back on some stuff. It's almost like him and Giannis may have had a beef in Milwaukee. I don't know. I'm not spreading rumors.
0: I was going to say, that's nothing I've heard.
1: That's very presidential of me.
0: I
1: don't know. What do I know?
0: I'm just spreading rumors.
1: Yeah. Anyways.
0: Yes, I think I haven't seen everything about the Dame. I saw one post about something and it felt more like Dame was pushing back on a fan perception. But who knows? Look, it's going to be very interesting with Giannis in Miami. We'll see if he's able to be successful. We'll see if he's playing alongside LeBron James. That might influence how long he stays there.
1: Certainly.
0: Both categories. But I personally, as someone who covered him in Milwaukee quite a bit and saw the connection with those fans, his family's connection with the fans, the charity work that they did, his entire family is there. All of the brothers and the mom and the whole thing have lived there for years.
1: The Giannis movie on, I think it's on Disney.
0: Disney Plus, right?
1: Awesome movie. Highly recommend it for the family. If you got kids under the age of 15 or whatever, watch it. Really enjoyed it.
0: So if you've seen it, you know. The way he feels about the city is genuine. So I took this as nothing but him being honest. And if I was in the Heat locker room, I would have zero problem with it. Again, they have their own example down the hall, literally, because Dwayne Wade's face is plastered all over the hallways there. I can see how some people have been taking an issue with it, and I didn't know if you would, because sometimes you like to take issue, Jason. I'm not going to lie.
1: All right, Rachel with the news.
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1: So we just heard Lane Kiffin talk. I think he's probably the villain in college football. Is there a new villain in the NBA? We'll talk about that next here on The Herd.
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26: Male athlete of all time. 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It's interesting. I mean, Messi is 5'7 and 150 pounds. 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
1: Stars soaking it all up. His exact quote was, "The reality of today's NBA is that often the potential of teams is not fulfilled because of money. I just want to make sure that's not the case with us." So we've got Wemby taking over the league. Two summers ago, you guys remember him going toe-to-toe with Team USA in the Olympics in a masterful game. Steph Curry was obviously legendary in those Olympics. But Wemby's taking over basketball globally. That's obvious. And I am of the belief, not everyone agrees, that he became something of a villain with that elbow to Naz Reid. People were angry. Then you started seeing cut-ups of Wemby against Isaiah Hartenstein, against the Knicks. Is this guy dirty? Wemby's a dirty player. He became a villain. Now, historically, anybody who faces the Knicks becomes a villain. Reggie Miller, Trae Young, just because of the Madison Square Garden situation. But I think Wemby's becoming a villain in the NBA. Not everyone agrees. And if he comes around offensively, I think it's game over. Guys, he was in year three. And I know other players have taken less money before. Famously, Jalen Brunson recently left $113 mil on the table. Love me some Brunson, okay? He was not in the stratosphere of potential star that Wembanyama is. For Wembanyama to do this early, it's terrifying. Tim Duncan did it later in his career. Dirk did it later in his career. Wemby's in year three, guys. He's 22 years old. If you want to go look up best players in the history of the NBA before age 23, like LeBron's up there and Wemby's right there. I mean, what he's done is incredible. And we had Al Harrington on talking about what Wemby could do offensively to get even better.
2: I think that this summer, you know, he needs to, you know, continue to work with some of the greats. You know, one of the guys that I would specifically think that he should go work out with is a guy like Dirk Nowitzki to kind of help him figure out a post shot that he can guarantee know that 100 out of 100 times when he gets to this spot and get the ball right here, he's going to score that basketball. You know, at the end of the day, the kid is very raw offensively, and that's just the reality that we all kind of have to deal with. And it's because he's young. He's 22 years old. Wait till he's 25. When he's 25, oh my God, I don't think anybody's going to want to see him, and I don't care how much he weighs.
1: Yeah, and remember, Wemby is around the, this guy's smart, okay? He plays a lot of chess. He just seems like a very articulate, level-headed young man. And that's crazy because he's so good so early, and he's wealthy beyond belief. We know he's got a big sneaker contract coming up. And I believe Wemby looked around the league the last few years and was like, wait, Jokic ain't going to take less? He's watching Denver get taken apart? Hold up. Wait a minute. The Celtics won the title with homegrown talent, and now they're scrambling money-wise, and they're about to lose a bunch of folks? And wait, OKC? A more homegrown talent, and their rotation's just getting taken apart because of money? Well, shucks, I'll take less. I want to keep Castle. I don't want this Fox contract to be an albatross. Remember, when the Spurs lost the finals to the Knicks, and De'Aaron Fox was not very good. Fine, he was bad. He was blamed a lot. The first thing, wait till the Fox contract kicks in. It's so bad. Go look at it now that Wemby has left $51 million on the table. It ain't that bad. They're going to be fine. They absorb that contract. They'll eventually have to pay Castle. Harper was a rookie. I don't think people are fully grasping just how dangerous what Wemby did is to the rest of the league. And that's why I believe he is becoming a villain. And if you look, it's interesting. Who's the villain in Major League Baseball? The Dodgers. Who's their superstar? An international guy, Shohei Ohtani. What did he do? Restructured his contract to give the Dodgers a competitive advantage. What is Wemby doing after year three and getting to the finals? Restructuring his deal in a way that nobody anticipated to keep his team competitively ahead of everyone else. Listen, I don't think Wemby has villain tendencies. The elbow obviously looks otherwise. The elbow to Naz Reid, which was pretty bad. But I do think people are going to look at him as like, damn, screw this guy. Remember, when you get to the top, all anybody wants to do is knock you down. And I think we're headed there with Wemby. I'm a fan. I just don't know about everybody else around the league. All right, coming up next, hour number three on the herd, Super Bowl tiers. Oh, yeah, we got some surprises for you. That's next.
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0: Hits Drive on TSN 1200. AJ Jakubek, Graham Creech, Noah Luden. Here until 6 o'clock. Two of us are. Actually,
1: one of us.
0: One till 6. Two of us are here till 7. Gord Smith's going to be here 6 to 7, along with Noah and I. Quarter kicks tonight. There's a lot of great stuff to look forward to in the soccer world. Man, the Rapid won again last night. Kira Mellenhorst, 22-year-old Ottawa native, scored again last night. She's got star potential. She's already a star in this league, but I think we're going to see her playing for the national team down the road, and maybe not too distant down the road. But we're really going to focus on World Cup for an hour today. And corner kicks kind of beyond this will be more a combination of Canadian men's and women's national teams, our local teams, some good local stories, and what's going on around the world as well. But today we'll focus on the World Cup 6 to 7 from a lot of different angles. You can text us on our Gabriel Pizza text line 12-1200, where standard messaging rates do apply. Graham Creech, happy Thursday. How are you?
1: Doing well. What a day outside. What do you think of when you think of that song? I think of two things.
0: Jim Rome.
1: Jim Rome is number one.
0: Yeah, I mean, is Bunda?
1: No. The other thing you love as well. Actually, you might not have seen it. The program. Have you seen the program?
0: I haven't seen the program.
1: You got to get on that.
0: It's... You can't find it.
1: Yeah,
0: anywhere.
1: I know. It's tough to find.
0: Anytime, like I actually flew a number of different airlines. It's funny. People ask me, oh, you must have racked up some good air miles. Yeah, I guess I flew Viva, Aeromexico, Delta, United, Alaska, Southwest, Air Canada. I think anyone that listen to the program over the course of the last week knew I flew Air Canada, bottom of the barrel right now. Porter, I flew Flair. So yeah, I did not rack up many air miles, but anytime you get on like a new, especially some of those American ones, and they've got entertainment options, I flip through it and I'm like, I wonder if they've got the program because I can't find this anywhere.
1: It's tough to find. I have found it through some streaming sites. Like not your regular ones, but awesome movie. That song kind of plays a prominent role and always has me thinking of that. When I played football, I used to listen to that all the time. There was a playoff game where me and the other DBs painted our face like Latimer. I can't believe you haven't seen it. It's such an AJ movie from back in the day too.
0: I know it's Henry Burris's favorite football movie, so yeah, no, I'd love to see it. Can't find it anywhere. This is where you need like a Blockbuster. You need still like one Blockbuster in town that has like literally every movie, and you go and it's like, yeah, the program. I'm renting this.
1: I do have some follow-up questions for you, but hello, Noah.
0: Hi, Noah. How are you?
2: Hello, AJ, Graham. I did not have any movies in mind when I played that song. I just like it as an intro song. I think I had it played yesterday or 2 days ago as like a one of the segments, but we were getting to a guest. We didn't get to appreciate the full intro because you don't want to leave the guest there for 2 minutes. So thought we'd run it back today, start the show with it, and look at that. I created discourse I didn't even know existed. So that's great.
0: So I've not said this on the air, but you guys aware. Like ever since I got back from Atlanta, I've had major sleep issues, like I've never experienced before, like falling asleep on the couch almost every night between 9 and 10, like clockwork, but like clockwork waking up on the couch at 3 and then not being able to go back to bed, then maybe getting a couple of hours and then coming in and like being tired. Like that's been my routine this week. Any guesses on sleep count last night?
1: Well, you seem to have more energy than the last few days, so I'm going to say you went to bed by 11:30 and woke up 10:30.
2: I'm going to say...
0: So you're going 11 hours sleep?
2: 11 hour, wow. I'm going to say you got 9 hours.
0: I got between 13 and 14 hours of sleep.
2: Holy!
0: I went to the Blackjacks game, and there is a story that I have to share about the Blackjacks last night.
2: They didn't put you to sleep, did they?
0: That was a highly entertaining game. No, they definitely did not put me to sleep. There was a bit of an interesting dynamic in that Blackjacks game that I'm going to get into. But got back from the Blackjacks game, fell asleep on the couch. This time woke up at 6 and went back and slept for another 5 hours. Like, it was about 13 to 14 hours of sleep. So I feel fantastic right now.
1: Yeah, there's a noticeable change, I will tell you that.
0: Yesterday I was a zombie.
1: Oh my God, you were.
0: Yesterday I was like, and I slept 8 hours. But I slept like 9 to 3, then woke up for like 5 hours, couldn't sleep, slept for 2 hours, like 8 to 10, and felt like I slept 2 hours, not 8.
1: You were so tired. AJ has this off air, when he's tired, and he did that about 4 million times. And like, I thought I came in with good energy. I ended up making a coffee at our 5 o'clock break, which I never do. Like, I have a coffee right now, and I usually will have one around the time I wheel in, but I'm not making a coffee at 5. And like, I feel like I fed off your tiredness. And yes, AJ has been very tired for the last few days. So I honestly, like, looking at you, I'm like, hey, AJ got some sleep last night.
0: And again, the crazy thing is tired, but I don't think I've been to bed midnight beyond since I've been back, or certainly since I started this week. Like, I don't think there's been a day where I went to bed after midnight. So, and like, manageable, tired the first couple of days, but yesterday, zombie. Today, yeah, full of energy. So, all good.
1: All right, what happened, Blackjacks?
0: Blackjacks. So, they lose last night, Scarborough. It's their, like, real good crowd. Best crowd of the season for the Blackjacks. I'm not doing Blackjacks anymore. For those that are unaware, I did 5 years of broadcast, really enjoyed it. Just became a little too much on my schedule with the Red Blacks and Atletico Ottawa and the show and, you know, everything that happens hockey season. So yeah, I mean, it's just one of those things. It was time to move on, and great crew. I missed the crew. Got to see them all last night. Elias Elzane, Tyler McDonald, Jackie Perez, Roseanne Jolie. So, terrific crew. And I still love the sport. It was my, actual fourth CEBL game this year, but second home game, and they had a great crowd. Fan appreciation night. They gave out a trip to, I think it was Vegas, because you had your choice between Vegas and Orlando. I'm pretty sure she chose Vegas. Great night all the way around. Scarborough wins. It's unfortunate. Ottawa's 9-11. Still have a good chance to make the playoffs, a bit of a chance to host a playoff game. They're right in the mix. They have 4 road games left, and 3 of them pretty winnable. Winnipeg's a tough team. I'm pretty sure they'll be in the playoffs. Played a pretty good game last night. Third quarter. Bobby Brugel, who I love. And not only is the in-game host for the Ottawa Blackjacks, but he's the in-game host of the Manotick Mariners. And I might have sent a text after this, and he was absolutely fired up to hear this story. And he's going to join us today, and that would be Liam McGuire at 5:05. But there was some sort of incident. I believe he was close to the bench. I believe he was shoved or contacted by someone on the Scarborough bench. I do not have the full, like, I was not paying attention to that part of the bench when it happened. But next thing you know, both sides were a little bit fired up, and here's Bobby. Poor Bobby getting escorted out by security. Have you ever seen an incident where the in-game host with the mic is being escorted out by security?
1: No. I can only think maybe Gritty, but that would be staged.
0: I don't believe this was staged. And off goes Bobby. And then Bobby comes back and the crowd goes nuts. And the whole crowd's going, Bobby, Bobby, Bobby. And then he had to get escorted out again. Just began, and it made sense. I was talking to security. Ryan does a great job there. Shout out to him. And it was just one of those things. It was like, no matter what, there was nothing good that was going to happen with Bobby being back. So I was like, no, we got to like defuse this situation. And Bobby left again. But it was, It was something highly unexpected, highly unusual. Like I said, I'm on Team Bobby. Bobby got screwed by those Scarborough goons, but he did not back down. So shout out to Bobby Brugel today for what was one of the most entertaining things I've seen. And I was entertained last night anyways, but that was one of the most entertaining things of it. I've seen at an Ottawa sporting event this year. And I'm sure the people in attendance last night will back me up on that. So well done, Bobby. And yeah, curious. Get some texts. 12-1200, where standard messaging rates do apply. It's the strangest thing you've ever seen at a sporting event. Like, I feel like Fan Man. You remember Fan Man?
1: Yeah, of course.
0: What was that? Was that Holyfield Lewis?
1: That, I don't remember.
0: It was definitely Holyfield.
1: I don't
0: Someone
1: think
0: will
1: Lewis.
0: Know right
1: I
0: away.
1: I don't think it was Lewis.
0: But Fan Man coming in all of a sudden on a parachute. Right into the ring, gets the crap beat out of him. Ended up leaving with a neck brace. He was okay, Fan Man. Don't worry about Fan Man and the fact that he got the crap beat out of him. He should have got the crap beat out of him.
1: Riddick Bowe.
0: It was Riddick Bowe. Riddick Bowe and Holyfield. Yeah, legendary. So that's one that comes to mind. It can be something that you went to locally, something that you saw on television, something that you saw live abroad. Looking for the strangest thing you've ever seen at a sporting event.
2: I'm just going to jump in because I'm not like it's so strange. I'm going to keep it to the in-person part because I feel like that's always more fun. But I went to at the time, Cleveland Indians versus the New York Mets in like 2018 or 2019. It's my second time going to Citi Field. It's a great field. I hate the Mets. Beautiful field. We were just in New York, so might as well. And we were down the left field line, maybe two seats or three seats away from the seat next to like the left field line. So we're pretty close to the field of play here. And a foul ball or a fly ball gets hit down the left field line. And the left fielder for Cleveland was rushing in to get it. He was not going to get it. He's trying to make everyone think that he's going to get the ball. He's got no shot. But anyways, he's trying to get it, and whatever Mets fan reaches over the rail and grabs it. And then so the left fielder for the Indians at the time, who was, I know it was Oscar Mercado, who's nowhere now, but he was absolutely furious. He's yelling at the umpire. He's yelling at the fan. And this fan's like a 18-year-old kid. Like, I guess I was younger than him at that point, but 18-year-old. So he's just, you know, he sees the ball. What's he going to do? He's going to try to catch the ball. Security ends up kicking him out of the game. And there's been a few YouTube videos on this, and you see me and my dad sitting right next to him being like, oh my God, this guy. I was at that age. I brought a baseball glove. I was ready to catch a ball. I wish if I was in that seat, I would do the exact same thing. I feel like if a ball is coming to me, then I'm going to grab it. To me, that's a foul ball. He's not getting it, but that it's not so ridiculous, but it's the strangest thing that happened that I was at a game that I was at just because the fans after were not happy that they kicked this fan out because it was such a clear foul ball. But the fact that he reached over the railing and got it, got kicked out for it, and Mets fans weren't happy about that one.
0: It's a good story. Anything else come to mind for you, Graham?
1: I'm sure there's more that will top this, but first thing that came to mind when you said it was, do you guys remember, I think it was in 2015. Am I right on that? About 2015-ish. Cody Ceci took a shot. And like it hit the dasher. There was a hole in the boards.
0: Yeah.
1: And game was delayed for like 15 minutes or something. It was a hole in the boards. Like obviously you've seen broken glass and other kind of equipment malfunction or whatever, but I've never seen a hole through boards in an NHL game. Like
0: yeah.
1: That was weird. There's got to be more in there. Just nothing coming right now.
2: I actually do have a Sens one Okay. Not that I was there, but it's just a weird sense thing that it's probably happened since, but this was only like a couple of years ago. I think it was with Corpusalo and Net, and was it in Washington?
1: It was the sun.
2: The Washington sun in his eyes.
0: Yeah.
2: How the heck does that even happen? Like the sun just goes right through onto the ice level and Corpusalo can't see. Like, I don't understand how that happens, but I just remember watching him with his glove over his face, trying to tell the ref, like, he can't see because it's the sun's right at him.
1: That's a good one.
2: That's unreal.
1: Funny.
0: So looking for yours, 12-1200, where standard messaging rates do apply. Strangest sports memory, whether it's in person, whether it's on television, after the in-game host. Our guy, Bobby Brugel, got tossed last night from the Blackjacks game, and he is the in-game host of the Manatee Mariners. When I messaged Liam McGuire about this last night, he was jacked. He was absolutely fired up.
1: I don't believe you.
0: So we'll speak with Liam at 5:05. Levi Weaver at 4:25. Always great talking baseball. Actually, it's closer to 4:30. So Levi Weaver at 4:30 talking baseball from the Athletic. We'll talk some Blue Jays.
1: Don't we need to talk as well at some point? I went out after the show, had a couple beers with a couple buddies and, big soccer guys too. Played some CIS soccer and they were talking World Cup and your journey. And they were like, where did he even stay? And I was like, I don't even know. Like he hasn't shared this yet. I'm like, his focus Monday was Argentina and their fans. I'm like, I know roughly, I don't remember if you've said this on air or not, so I'm not going to repeat it, but I know roughly how much you've spent. But I don't know if you were in Airbnbs or motels or what. So I feel like we need some AJ stories of your journey.
0: You know what? We could do that on the other side. Because I do think, like I saw, there's this guy. Did you follow the exploits of Freddie?
1: I was. Then I unfollowed him because I'm like, is this guy a plant? Like, what's going on here? So I was following him, and then I unfollowed him, and then I saw your retweet or quote tweet or something of his tweet.
0: Yeah, because, look, I get questions all the time about, what are you, like, dealing drugs or, like, you know, you got all this money? It's like, no, I don't. I mean, I don't have kids. So that's one thing. But beyond that, you know, there's a way to make this work to a certain extent when it comes to traveling for sporting events and big sporting events. And I can share some of those tips on the other side and some of those stories as well about where I stayed. And yeah, cause I'm not staying at like a Roach Motel. Like there's no chance I'm staying at a one star. Like the budget end, we stayed in a place and we'll get to this on the other side. Ben McCoy and I stayed in a place. It was like a Red Roof Inn. It was like right kind of like the absolute bottom of the barrel that we would stay in just outside of Utica. Guest rating always has to be over 4.0 for me. If it's not over 4.0, it's a no go. It was probably like 4.0. And then right next to it was this place called the Budget Inn. And this place looked like a 0.8. Like you did not want to be going anywhere near the Budget Inn. So. Share some of those on the other side. We'll get some of your texts, 12-1200, where standard messaging rates do apply. And again, looking for some of your strangest sports stories. Levi Weaver and Liam McGuire are guests later in the program. 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
2: No eluding giving you your first look at the roads in Ottawa today. No collisions on the roads. However, on the highways, 417 westbound, slow right now from Maitland to Woodruff, and eastbound 417 backed up from Richmond to Maitland with a collision at Woodruff in the middle lane. So that is slowing people down considerably on the 417 eastbound. On the 174 eastbound, moderate to heavy delay from the split to Montreal Road. 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TSN 1200 weather tonight. Clear skies into the evening with a low of 12 degrees overnight. Tomorrow, another sunny day with a high of 27 degrees. Currently, it is 23 degrees and sunny at TSN 1200.
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0: AJ Jockey back alongside Graham Creech, Noah Luden. Thanks to Tango, who says Apple Plus and Fubo. Okay, good to know. I'm going to have to add one of those. Fubo, of course, has the soccer as well. English Premier League. I don't have a lot of subscriptions.
1: I was going to say, do you, like, you appreciate music, like, and you obviously have strong opinions on it. Do you listen to music? Like, how do you listen to music?
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1: Like a free Spotify?
0: I've got free Spotify, so I deal with the ads. I added like 2,000 songs, so like I'm not going to be too concerned about what the playlist is. I don't need to hear a certain song in a certain time, and if I do, I can always just be at home and go on YouTube and find it, right? Like there's different ways to do it, and I've got old school CDs. CD player, so if that's CD player in my car, if I want to listen to a certain album.
1: You get a CD player in your car?
0: I do.
1: Nice.
0: Yeah, it's a 2013. I don't think you get them anymore.
1: No. I gave away most of my CDs. Gave them to a barber I used to go to.
0: Okay.
1: They were playing them in the shop, so I gave like a box of CDs. I still kept some that, I don't know, mean a lot, I guess, or that I like, but I, like, they're in my basement. Like, I don't even know if I have something that can play them.
0: Well, that kind of leads into my travel thing, because one of the things I did before the 2022 World Cup, because Qatar was not going to be cheap, I just dumped all my subscriptions, dumped Netflix, haven't added it since, dumped DAZN, I dumped everything. So I find a way, like, obviously I've got like TSN and

suggesting he was a plant, and he was getting frustrated by that. But he's a German guy traveling with a couple of buddies that worked their way through the U.S. and went to games. And he posted something that I thought really resonated. Because you can't... Look, travel, it's still going to be expensive. But, like, to think that it was even going to cost 20 grand, let alone 40 or 100 to do something like this, not accurate. Here's what Freddie posted. Now that the trip is almost over, I want to answer one of the questions we've been asked the most. How are you able to afford a trip like this? The answer is pretty simple. We saved up for this trip for over the past year, and it wasn't nearly as expensive as most people probably assume. We stayed mostly in budget hotels and always split the cost between the three of us. Our flight to the U.S. was 255 euros. The biggest expenses were the rental cars and World Cup tickets. In total, the 6 weeks here with everything combined probably around 6 to 7K. I know that's still a lot of money, but it's nowhere near what some people seem to think we were spending. We met other World Cup tourists who told us their trips cost more than 40 grand. If you're okay with not living in luxury, then traveling doesn't need to be this expensive. So here are a couple of my tips, because some of them contradict each other, right? Some people like to, like, everyone knows different types of travelers, and some people like to book everything early. Like, they just want everything early, and that way it's done. And that works for some things, but it doesn't work for others. Like tickets, your best bet is to get tickets like when they're being sold, so you don't have to pay the ridiculous fees as they go up in price in when it comes to resale. So if you can get in on the ground floor, great. I know you're not always going to do that, but you've just got to be persistent. And eventually, like, that's how I got the majority of my tickets. But then there's some games that are also, you know, all of a sudden you get Austria Jordan, which might have been priced at $300 to start. I waited on that one, waited, found it for $142 because it's not Argentina against Spain, for example. So, like, if you're okay, and I'm okay going to those types of games. If you're okay going to those types of games, you seek those out, the ones that don't seem sexy, and you get them at maybe half the price. So that's one of the things that you can do from a ticket perspective. When it comes to flights, it's always better to book early. Always better to book early. Like, the one that was the toughest one for me was that late one in Houston. Everything else was booked, like, you know, going back to 2025. Like, my Atlanta flight, when I got that semifinal, was booked in 2025. It was like $500. And that's return. It was $800 direct to fly from Toronto to Houston last minute. It was $300 for us to fly from OKC to Vancouver because it was $800 to fly to Houston. See, sometimes you got to be flexible and you say, well, I'll drive the 6 hours to OKC and fly for $300 rather than $800. So that's another one, but early for flights, early for tickets, absolutely late for hotels. So going back to the world, to the Olympics 2 years ago, I remember looking early. 10 nights, I spent 10 nights in Paris. It was $3,000 when I first looked to stay at Euro Disney, like an hour outside of town. When I booked, it was $1,800 for those 10 days in the heart of Paris. Good hotels. I met people there that booked last minute that were staying for 120 a night, 4-star hotels in the heart of Paris. One thing with these big events right now, hotels, when you look at them at first, they'll basically say, like, they'll be like outrageously expensive. When I first looked at Monterey, Mexico, they were like $900 to stay one night. I was like, non-starter. See you later. When I looked months later, $250 for a 4-star in the heart of Monterey. All right, now we're talking. So, and then when you get even closer to, like, Atlanta was cheap. Even Vancouver was relatively cheap, and it's never cheap. But Vancouver, late in the World Cup, was cheaper than you'd get.

0: right now. So if you can be patient when it comes to hotels, you can get some great deals. Boston was another one that we ended up booking for a reasonable, I think it was $300, and Scotland was there, and that's 300 Canadian, so it was 150 each. When we first looked, it was, everything was 600 US plus. So that would be the way I would suggest doing things. Again, my low by myself is different. It, when it comes to guest rating, is different than my low with my girlfriend. That's raised a little bit. Like, I don't mind a Quality Inn or a Comfort Inn if I'm staying by myself or with a buddy, but that gets raised a little bit for sure if you've got your wife or your girlfriend. Or maybe she's okay with those as well. I can tell you that's one thing that's kind of non-negotiable with my girlfriend, and so it should be. So there's different things you can do, but no, you don't have to be a millionaire. You don't have to. I'm in radio. It's not like I'm loaded. It's not like I'm selling drugs on the side. It's not like I'm doing anything on the side. You just, and the thing when it comes to flights, like I'm a guy, everyone could do it the way they want, but they're always looking to tack on $10 here, $50 here, $100 there. I don't get any of that stuff. So like I'll pack light. Not everyone can pack light like me. Girlfriend, prime example. I brought a backpack for like 8-9 days. Now it worked.
1: So what'd you do all that, like when you were going to a stadium and stuff? Cause I know stadiums in the States, like you gotta have clear bag at most.
0: Oh yeah. I mean, so, you need a place. So like I'll give you an example. In Vancouver, I was staying at a buddy's place and then flying out that night. So I needed a place to drop my bag. I went to the Fairmont. I told them I was staying there. And at the end, there's your $20. Thank you very much. See you later. It was easy. It was easy. 20, like just to prevent the hassle to leave your bag for $20 is perfect. So like, but I pack light. You know, it's basically one pair of shorts. I did not bring pants. I didn't bring a second pair of shorts. So if I stain my shorts, I gotta bring them back and put them underwater or whatever and hang them overnight. I didn't on this last trip. So there's, I pack light, and you know, it helped that this last trip when I went Houston, OKC, Vancouver, Edmonton, and then home. When I got to Edmonton, I was good because literally everything in my bag had been used and nothing twice, but I got home, did all my laundry, wore all the same clothes for the next 4 days. Some people don't want to do that. Some people flash and dash. They need to wear their 15 different outfits. I don't. So like a lot of pictures you might see if like you're on my Instagram from different things. Yeah, I'm wearing a lot of the same things. Maybe on day two, I'm wearing the same thing on day six. I don't care. It's cheaper that way. I don't book for cancellation insurance. I don't book for all that stuff. And look, if you've got a family and you're doing this once a year, I get it. It's different. But the amount of money that you save in the long haul, even if you do have something go awry in terms of your plans, like thousands of dollars, but just not booking their this insurance here and this insurance there. It's a waste of time as far as I'm concerned.
1: So when you flew, when did your flight leave Toronto to go to Houston? 6 a.m.
0: Yeah.
1: And so you're getting there and you want to go to the march. So, like, where did you put your bag?
0: So I rented a car. That was partially.
1: And where did you park?
0: Well, I parked right by the march. Yeah.
1: And then just left your stuff in there.
0: Left my stuff in the rental car. And I don't usually use the rental car on a lot of these trips. It depends where you're going. But on that one, we were driving to Oklahoma City the next day. And yeah, it was an easy, rather than worry about having to detour to find it, either my hotel or a hotel to drop my bag off, just left it in the car and walked. Like I got lucky for that one for sure, because everything was on time. 6 a.m. flight from Toronto. I mean, I called the Red Blacks game, had the rental car because I had to drop it in Toronto. Couldn't drive my car to Pearson and leave it there when I wasn't going back. So took the rental car, dropped it off, got to Pearson at 3:30, flight at 6, into Houston before 9, rented my car, went to the march. I got there like 10 minutes before the march started, which I wasn't worried if I was late for the march. I just wanted to be there for the game. But yeah, it all worked out. There's always a way.
1: Did you, are you a souvenir guy for places you go?
0: Yes.
1: Did you buy much? Like, whether it's t-shirts?
0: Not a ton. So, unfortunately, a lot of, like, anyone that went to a game in Vancouver, like, merch was brutal. Like, there weren't enough kiosks. And so, like, you'd probably have to wait over an hour. So I got a little bit of merch over my time there, but not as much as I would have liked. I'm a big program guy. They don't have those really anymore. I'm a big ticket guy. They don't really have those anymore. You can always buy them after the fact, souvenir tickets. But programs and tickets are my two biggest things. But yeah, I got a little bit of merch, but it's not easy. Like Lee Cormish, we had him on 4 years ago. He's from Saskatoon. I tried to set the record for most games at a World Cup. At the last World Cup, he wasn't able to do it. He ended up getting to 42 games. But, like, Lee is adamant that he wants merch from every game. He went to every stadium. And so, like, one of the things he had to do is go to each stadium. Like, he missed a lot of the marches because he was going to each stadium early. Like, they opened 3 hours before, and he was getting his merch. So he could get his particular scarves and whatever he wanted from each match.
1: Sweet.
0: So yeah, can be done.
1: Like, you don't know how many times, like, people ask me, like, how much debt's AJ in now? How many bills AJ racking up? Like, every time someone brought you up, they're like, how much is this costing this guy? How much is he spending? So there's a
0: I'm still paying for it, and I started paying for it late 2025, but once, like, FIFA's slow on refunds, cause I'm waiting $1,800 on refunds. So it'd be nice when FIFA gets their rear end in gear on that. I'm hoping to be paid off everything by September. So there you go. But I get it. It's a big, and it's one of those things. If you have kids, it's like, I wanted to have kids. if I'm being honest, like, that was always what part of the plan wasn't part of the plan. Well, I'm going to go just travel a bunch because I don't want to have kids. It was never part, like, I just never met, you know, never worked out with a person that I met. Like, there's three or four through the years that I thought was going to lead to that. It never did. And, you know, now I don't want to be 100 years old walking my kids to their graduation or whatever. So, you know, it's, yeah, great girlfriend. And, you know, it's just not going to happen that way. So we'll spend a little bit more money on travel, knowing that full well, everyone says, look, having kids is the best thing that ever happened to them in their lives. And I believe it. There's no doubt that I believe it. Sometimes it just doesn't happen. Like, it's wasn't a conscious decision not to have kids. So might as well travel.
1: Nice.
0: And, never any regrets. I think most people that talk about travel say the same thing. Never any regrets about traveling, because that's something that it's special no matter what you do, no matter how you do it. And to me, I feel like it's always worth it, but there's different ways to do it. And look, some people just don't want to travel that way, right? Some people they'd rather travel once a year and stay in a 4 or 5 star hotel. And that's not wrong. Everyone's got their different way to make it work. There's no way I'd be able to make a trip like this work if I was buying insurance and taking a bag and checking it, or even these days carrying it on. But different ways for everybody. And like, it is a the reality though, when it comes to sports, you know, and I'm pretty fortunate I was able to get to a Super Bowl through media. Like, it's not getting cheaper. The get-in prices for, you know, when you see like the get-in prices, like, I don't think I'm ever going to a World Cup final unless I get, you know, accreditation and I'm able to do it that way, because like the prices of like the biggest events, Super Bowl, you look at the Knicks tickets, you look at the World Cup final tickets, like it's unattainable.
1: Well, if it's Canada, would you just do it and then figure it out later?
0: Well, we'll talk about that if Canada gets. I mean, I was lucky because I had $88 tickets to see Canada every game in the knockout round. One of the games I couldn't go to, second game I could. So it's a lot more affordable when you're paying $88 for a ticket. Like, I would have been able to see Canada, the World Cup final, for $88. I don't think that's going to be something that is available down the road, but I also don't think, you know, like, realistically, if Canada can reach a quarterfinal down the road in my lifetime, that would be more than enough. All right. There you go. There's a bit of an explainer. Polat Police is joining us next hour, 325. The flag football rosters have been released. Got Marc-Antoine Dacroix, who's an all-star in the CFL, amongst those on the Canadian team, but it's the next step. The World Championships coming up, and the next step towards qualification for the 2028 Olympics. We'll talk to Lapo about that. He's the head coach of the Canadian men's team. Levi Weaver at 4:30. Talk some baseball with Levi from The Athletic, and Liam McGuire at 5:05. All things hockey, and I know he's a big Bobby Brugal fan. We're all on Team Bobby. He got tossed yesterday. Don't see an in-game host get tossed much from any sporting event, but we're on Team Bobby. He brought the entertainment last night against Scarborough, the Ottawa Blackjacks. And Liam's on Team Bobby, I know that. This is The Drive on TSN 1200.

0: Noah Luden once again giving you another look at the roads in Ottawa. One collision to report, Leitrim near Bowsville, really slowing things down around there, so just beware of that. On the highways, 417 westbound, slow around Nicholas, and then again from Parkdale to Woodruff. Eastbound 417 backed up from Richmond Road to Bronson. With the collision at Woodruff, still in the center lane there, so that's causing a lot of backup as well. And on the 174 eastbound, moderate delay from the split to Montreal Road. 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TSN 1200 weather tonight. Clear skies into the evening with a low of 12 degrees overnight. Tomorrow, another sunny day. The high of 27. Currently, it's 23 degrees and sunny at TSN 1200.
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0: It's Drive on TSN 1200. AJ Jakubek, Graham Creech, Noel Luden, Paul Appelese is going to join us at 325 talking flag football. The roster was announced today for the World Championships, looking to qualify for LA in 2028. Levi Weaver talking baseball from The Athletic at 4:30. Liam McGuire at 5:05 to talk, well, pretty much anything. A couple more travel ones here. Kevin said, AJ, you should start your own travel sporting tours. Down the road, my friend, down the road. Trust me, it's, there's a lot of different things that, I think I might and could do, but pretty busy as it is right now. I'm pretty happy with what I'm doing. Spencer says, I'd love to travel more, especially to Europe for the history. Just need more disposable income. I'm single, looking for someone as well. Chose to focus on my career first. Heck, I've moved 7 times since 2017. It makes it tough, from Spencer. I feel ya. It's, look, it's not easy. It's expensive. Everything's expensive. I don't have to tell people that. I will say, don't give up. And the one thing about Europe is, once you get there, depending on where you go, if you're going to, like, there's a reason I've never been to Switzerland. I'd love to go to Switzerland. It's expensive. Norway, I've spent one night there. I'm 25% Norwegian. It's expensive. There's certain places in Europe that are expensive, but there's also some places in Europe that are really cheap if you can get over there. And that's where the persistence comes in. That's where 2024 flew to Amsterdam and back for 300 return, Canadian. Air Canada had a deal back then. So, just look. And it might not come for a year, 2 years, 4 years, but there's always going to be deals where it's like, wow, that's actually pretty good. And once you get over there, especially to a lot of different countries, Eastern Europe's, I find Eastern Europe fantastic. I remember the first time I was there, like, I was like extra cautious. And then like next thing you know, I was like, it's as safe here as it is anywhere in the West. I'm going to like Poland and Czechia and those types of places, phenomenal. But there's places like Albania where I haven't been where it's really cheap. So there's different things you can do. Portugal's really cheap. That's why a lot of people go there. A lot cheaper than traveling in Canada and the U.S. It's just a matter of finding the right flights to get over. And I get it, to, you know, try and save and make it work. So don't give up, Spencer. Terry is in. We were talking about stories. Strange games, because Bobby Brugal got tossed, the in-game host from the Blackjacks game last night. Wonderful Ottawa Southside stands by the benches. Two ladies from Vanier flashing Doug Flutie in the first half of the Rough Riders game, calling to him in both official languages. They stopped the game with 2 minutes left in the half as the two got into an unbelievable fist fight, got tossed. We left in the third quarter. Ottawa was down like 40, and there were the two women drinking beers together on Fifth Avenue. And here I thought that was during the Gleiberman era and Mardi Gras. Thank you, Terry. Brent is in. The Super Bowl power outage in 2013 was very weird. How does that even happen? Ray Emery, RIP, punching the equipment manager in Russia, trying to get him to wear a hat. Thanks from Brent. Those are two pretty good ones. Keep them coming throughout the day. All right. Paul Appelese is going to join us at 3:25. Levi Weaver, 4:30. Liam McGuire at 5:05. More of your texts. We got two sets of Red Blacks tickets to give away today as they take on the Montreal Alouettes next Friday. And you know what? Let's give away a pair now. 750-1200 is the number to call. Looking for caller 12. Pair of tickets to see the Red Blacks and Alouettes, TD Place, Friday, July 31st. It's a 7:30 kickoff that night. 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
13: I'm Ryan Knowles with the news on TSN 1200 for News Talk 580 CFRA. Prime Minister Carney says unity is Canada's greatest strength as he and the premiers huddle to prepare a response to fresh tariff threats from the U.S. Carney spoke about Canada's position as he went into the meeting.
19: Let's also be clear that we are in a stronger position than we were when this trade war started 18 months ago. We're in a stronger position because of the determination of Canadians themselves, and I will say this, because of the focus of the premiers around this table.
13: We're expecting to hear from Carney again shortly, where he may face questions about the Gordie Howe International Bridge. Meantime, fuel costs are on the rise in Canada as geopolitical turmoil drives the price of crude oil to its highest level in more than a month. Patrick DeHaan is the head of petroleum analysis at GasBuddy.com. He says the Canadian national average has seen an 8% bump from a week ago.
22: The Canadian average now above the 180 mark at 180.2. That's up 2 cents a liter just since midnight. Prices continue to go up. We could hit 185 or even 190 a liter here in the next week or two if these escalations continue.
13: The rise in crude prices comes as the U.S.-Iran conflict intensifies, Yemen's Iran-backed Houthi rebels disrupt a key Red Sea shipping route, and Ukraine targets Russian refineries. And an attempted murder charge has been laid against a 22-year-old man in connection with an alleged assault at a parking lot in Gatineau Park. Gatineau police say a man was found with serious injuries July 12th in lot P3. That would be near the southern entrance to the park, close to Hull. The victim remains in hospital in serious condition. The suspect is also charged with aggravated assault. And now you're up to date. 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
3: Let's get back to the drive on the home of the Sens, TSN 1200.

0: Drive on TSN 1200. AJ Jakubek, Graham Creech, Noah Luden. We need to find a movie for Graham Creech to watch because The Program is number one on my list. We've already determined, whether you like it or not, that Dazed and Confused needs to be number one on Noah's list as he cranks out another Dazed and Confused soundtrack song. Creature, do you have a number one on your list that you need to see?
1: Not at the moment. Like, I can't think of anything that, I'm sure there's something. I don't know if there's any vintage classic must-see on that I'm missing.
0: Noah, we also have our winner.
2: Yes, we do.
0: Red Blacks and Alouettes on Friday.
2: Yeah, that'll be Johnny Hunt.
3: Went whoop, and whoop, whoop.
2: And Johnny, I told him to enjoy the game. He said you too. So I guess Johnny's taking me to the Red Blacks and Alouettes game, which I wonder who's going to be here then.
0: I was going to say that might be problematic for the broadcast. As I'd love to see you at the game. Here's a little bit of what you need to know today. We do have Red Blacks tickets to give away between now and 6 as well, because we're doubling up today. And we've got Red Blacks tickets tomorrow as well. A couple of hockey signings. Patrick Kane, 2-year deal with the Blackhawks as he returns to Chicago. $8 million AAV. And Jet Greaves gets a 3-year contract with Columbus. AAV of $5 million. CFL tonight, pretty good one between Edmonton and Saskatchewan from Regina. The Elks are 5-1. The Riders are 4-1. And on TSN, Fernando Mendoza has signed his rookie contract with the Raiders. So that's a little bit of what you need to know today. Let's talk about those two hockey deals, Graham. Start with Patrick Kane. Returns to Chicago. And probably a bigger AAV than I would have expected at his age. And 37 years old, still productive, had 57 points in 67 games last year, 16 goals, 41 assists. Last was with the Blackhawks in the 22-23 season. He had 45 points in 54 games before he was traded at the deadline to New York. So what do you make of that contract as Kane returns to Chicago?
1: Yeah, I think it's a lot, but obviously something that Chicago can currently fit, and you get an absolute icon franchise legend back, it's got to feel pretty cool for Hawks fans. But like, my first thought when I saw it was just, like, after seeing $8 million AAV, is just how, so far, in my opinion, Kyle Davidson has bungled this rebuild. And I know there's still a number of picks that haven't been spoken for yet in terms of what exactly they'll be, but it feels like there's been some misses in first rounds, and they've had several years of 3 first round picks and 3 second round picks, and just seems like there's not enough to show for it yet compared to San Jose, for example. So that was my first thought, but I think if I'm a Hawks fan, I'm pretty pumped up that Patrick Kane is coming back, and he had 57 points last year. Obviously not the same player at this stage and with the hip at 5-on-5, but still an absolute magician on the power play. And I'd be pumped if I was a Hawks fan.
0: Yeah, it makes sense. I mean, I'm looking at the lines that are put forth right now by Daily Faceoff, and they don't include Patrick Kane. It looks like he'll fit on the right side of one of those top two lines, because they had Roman Kantsarov, who has played in the KHL the last 4 years and put up 64 points last year, 36 goals, and that's great, but it's a lot to ask, potentially, a guy who's never played a professional game in North America to just step in and be top-line winger with Bedard and Bertuzzi, and maybe he ends up playing there anyways, but when I look at the right side and it's Kantsarov, Frondell, Lardis, and Cole Smith, there's definitely room for a guy like Patrick Kane there. But it just looks like especially on the back end. And I get why they traded for Bowen Byram, even though it was a steep giveaway, giving up the fourth overall pick, not to mention the contract extension that they gave Byram, over $12 million a year. But when I look at that blue line and it's Vlasic, Byram, Kaiser, Levshinov, Cole, and Rinzel, like, they definitely need some help. And that, like you said, I mean, you look at Anaheim, you look at San Jose, you look at some of these teams that have been bad for a while. Like, Chicago doesn't really look like they're close.
1: No.
0: And maybe Byram and Kane and Kantsarov will help in that regard. You know, hopefully Connor Bedard, you know, his injury is expected to miss 4 months. Like, hopefully that's a conservative estimate. And it's, you know, 4 months tops, because that's a team that desperately needs all their top players if they're going to be competitive. They're going to need Connor Bedard, when he's back, to be at the level he was before the injury last year. And obviously this is a different injury, but, you know, he came out of the gates storming, and the Blackhawks basically followed suit. But as soon as Bedard went down, so did the Blackhawks and their hopes of pushing for a playoff spot. So yeah, that certainly doesn't look like a team that's going to push for a playoff spot, but we'll see. And I always like when players that are icons for their franchise go back. And so it's great to see Kane back in Chicago.
1: Yeah, and if you're a Sens fan, nice to see he won't be on the power play in Detroit.
0: Yeah. Jet Greaves, 3 years, $5 million. You think he's part of the goaltending mix as long as he keeps playing? Like, if he keeps playing the same way over the course of the next year or so, are we talking about Jet Greaves on Canada for the World Cup of Hockey in 2028?
1: Could very well be. I know there's a lot of love for big goaltenders now, the way the game's kind of being, and I think, what is he, 6 foot, I think? So potentially that holds him back in the evaluator's eyes and people making those teams, but yeah, pretty good start to his NHL career, and I guess you'd have to throw his name in the mix just because there's not a ton of guys going out there and staking that yet.
0: It's interesting. I saw some quotes from Kevin Woodley, who's joined us numerous times. Always love hearing his insight on goaltending, but he feels like it's starting to trend the other way, where smaller athletic goalies, and you look at a Ryder Fedorov getting drafted this year by the Ottawa 67s. It's just interesting to hear that take, and we'll see how it plays out, but, you know, maybe there is room for more smaller goaltenders, more, you know, I don't know if there's room for 5'8", 5'9", 5'10", but for a guy that's 5'11", 6 feet, 6'1", like, I feel like there should be a little bit more room for that type of goalie, especially as, you know, the position has changed in that kind of Stu Skinner blocking style. Goalie is becoming more of a liability and wanting that athleticism. We'll see if, you know, there's more room for guys like Jet Greaves. There's the goalie from Denver. I'm blanking on his name, but he led Denver U to a national championship, smaller guy, and they're raving about him. And Fedorov had, of course, rave reviews this past year with the Ottawa 67s. Johnny Hicks is the guy who led Denver to an NCAA championship. So there's a guy who's not the biggest as well. 5'10".
1: Be nice to see if that's the case, because I still find it weird to hear goalies described as small when they're 6'2".
0: Yeah. Yeah, that, I'm with you on that. All right, take a break. When we come back, talk some flag football with the head coach of the Canadian men's national team. Their roster was announced today for the World Championships. as they try to qualify for LA 2028. Paul Lapolis will join us on the other side. This is The Drive on TSN 1200.

0: Noah Luden with another look at the roads in Ottawa. One collision to report, Leitrim near Bowesville. And on the highways, 417 westbound. Slow around Nicholas, and then once again from Parkdale to Woodruff, eastbound 417. Backed up right now from Richmond Road to Bronson. On the 174 eastbound, moderate delay from the split to Montreal Road. 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TSN 1200 weather tonight. Clear skies into the night with a low of 12 degrees. Overnight tomorrow, another sunny day with a high of 27 degrees. Currently it is 25 degrees and sunny at TSN 1200.
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0: It's a drive on TSN 1200. AJ Jakubek, Graham Creech, Noah Luden. Let's bring in our first guest today. He is the head coach of Canada's men's flag football team, looking to qualify for the 2028 Olympics with the Worlds coming up in August in Dusseldorf, and the roster announced today for both the men's and the women's program. Pleased to be joined by Ottawa's own Paul LaPolice. Hello, Coach. How are you?
1: AJ, excellent. How are you?
0: Really good. Yeah, fun times for you. Looking forward to seeing how you guys are going to do. So take us through just the process as the 12-man roster for the men's team and 12-woman roster as well as they were announced earlier today.
1: Yeah, so basically, you know, our last ISAF tournament would have been in September. We went to Panama, and we finished third place, which qualified us for Worlds. After that, we didn't have much contact till December. We go to this training facility just outside of San Diego with usually 18 players. So we did that in December. We did it again in March. All that time, we were still evaluating players across the country. So we would go each province, and we'd have ID camps to see if people wanted to try out for the men's national team. And then we had one more. We went in March down to Chula Vista. And then in April, we had the top 30 players in the country for the men's side in Winnipeg. And we pared down that roster to 18 players. Then we went once more in June to San Diego training for a week with our top 18. And then a couple weeks ago, both the men's and women's program went to China, and they played, they had a friendlies with the Australia and China, and we're pleased to go 4-0. And then, we last week made our final rosters after watching all the tape and seeing everybody through the year.
2: Obviously, a lot of scouting and recruiting would go into this, but when you have those types of tryouts that you reference, like, were there any athletes that surprised you in terms of like their background or where they competed or what sport or anything that made a surprise impression on you?
1: Well, yeah, like the hard part is most of the guys, we really have two trains of people who try out. They're either people who played flag, or maybe didn't play tackle football or whatever, but just been playing flag in men's leagues or in some elite programs in Montreal for their career. And we have usually guys we've maybe recruited from, call it the tackle world. So a couple of guys on our roster, you know, a lot of guys played tackle, but we kind of recruited a couple of guys like Daniel Peterman's on our roster, you know, played in the CFL for a number of years. And we'd say, hey, what are you up to? Do you want to play flag? And had to kind of teach him the game. Jackson Tuchinski's another one of those guys. Marc-Antoine Ducroix. What's pretty cool is we have a group of players that are just flag only, like Anthony Brisbois, one of our best defensive backs, you know, never played college football. So he's just been a flag football player. And that's what's kind of cool. One of our rushers and James Drysdale, one of our good receivers, are just kind of flag only. They didn't play U sports tackle and they just fell in love with flag, and they're very talented football players.
0: How do you expect that? Now, you got to qualify first, and we'll certainly get to that and the process coming up with the Worlds here, but like, assuming you do qualify, how interesting is that dynamic going to be, especially if, you know, CFL and NFL players are available to you?
1: Yeah, I mean, we'll work through that as when we get all the information from both leagues and how we, you know, what's available, when's available, all that stuff. We're certainly just worried about being prepared for the Worlds, because the cool thing, the men's team, I believe, is ranked 10th in the world, because I think they missed a world tournament. And, but we truly feel like with our talent, what we've built, we're going to be in the top four or five teams in the world. But you got to perform. You got to play at the highest level. The U.S. is the five-time world champions. Mexico's outstanding. Austria is in our bracket, second in the world. But we feel like we're one of the top teams in the world, especially with the talent we've assembled. But you got to be able to beat people. And the hard part about flag is if you turn the ball over twice, it's really easy to score in flag football. So maybe the other team keeps rolling and they all of a sudden, you know, you only have two 20-minute halves, so you might all of a sudden be in a loss if you don't perform well. So we're just working really hard to make sure we perform at our highest level.
2: So coming up August 13th to 16th in Dusseldorf, how excited are you just for the World Championships?
1: Yeah, I mean, ecstatic, like just understanding how far we've come from having a training camp all the way back in December. And, you know, this is my first year, guys, as a flag football coach. This will be my second season. But last year, the whole game was new to me. And we were very fortunate to hand the U.S. their first loss. We were very fortunate. You know, I think we went 8-2 last year in international games. So I think we opened to people's eyes, but I had still so much to learn about the game. So for me to be able to take all the film of all the different countries and study it, put some of that in December, do the same thing in March after, you know, more studying, and then kind of evolve to where we need to be of, I tell you, last year, guys, we were a team that ran CFL plays on a flag football field. And, you know, we did that very well, and people had troubles with us, and we can throw the ball as good as any team in the world. But I think now we probably have a little bit more flag football stuff that I've been able to watch and take some of the best things the U.S. does, some of the best things Mexico and some of the other countries do. So I'm excited to bring this iteration of our team to

0: and sometimes you want to take those shots, but you know, you only need, you got four downs to get 20 yards in zone one, the first zone it starts. So we and there's a lot of completions to be made. So it's a fine line with Michael of sometimes using his arm strength to take shots, but also sometimes just getting easy completions for him. So that's been kind of our journey for me and as well as Mike, just understanding, hey, it's third down. I still got two downs. I don't need to take the shot here. Let me take the 8 yard gain, and then it's fourth and four, and we can get the easy first down. So, like, he's spectacular. He throws the ball. He's accurate. Does so many good things. I just got to make sure that I don't get wowed by his arm strength and try to throw it deep all the time, because we don't need that.
1: For athletes, what do you think is the bigger, like, learning curve going from American football to Canadian football, or from Canadian or American football to flag?
0: So I guess I would say more so from a most players come from a tackle world to a flag world. I think the biggest understanding for people, especially in the IFAF rules, is understanding you can't make contact. And what does that mean? Like, if you're a receiver and you start spinning around trying to avoid people's flags, and a defender's kind of in front of you, and you run him over or bump into him or give him a shoulder, they're going to call the offensive player on a penalty. So just understanding, like, that no contact is allowed. If you're trying to pull a flag, you got to get in front of a guy, but you better not run through the player, and because you're going to get a penalty, and the penalties are deadly on only 50-yard field. So I think that's the biggest thing, just understanding there's really no contact allowed.
2: So what's the route you have to go to qualify to L.A., and how does this World Championship play into that?
0: Okay, so there is the United States men's and women's program already have an Olympic bid because of the host cities. Now, that bodes very well for all the teams that want to go to the Olympics. There's only six bids given out for this first Olympics because it's a trial sport. They would say if it stays, it'll probably expand. But right this year, there's only five spots left because the host city. Now, the host city has won five times in a row. It's the men's championship, the women's championship. Women's have won a lot of times. So it's good that the United States has one of those bids. So whoever finished is highest ranking plus the United States at Dusseldorf gets two Olympic bids. If you don't get an Olympic bid this time, you go to Continentals, which is the five continents. Next year, we'll pick two from each continent. We'll turn into a 10-team playoff played in June of 28 for the last, so that should be the last three Olympic bids. So we really want to get it done this year, AJ, just to have an understanding. We're already here. We can keep fundraising. We can do all the things we need to do and just prove that we're on the national stage. And so it makes things a lot easier if we take care of business this year.
1: Obviously, your focus is qualifying, but, like, are you allowing yourself to look ahead and seeing what kind of an impact flag will have at the Olympics, especially just being held in North America, how popular you're expecting it to be among fans?
0: Yeah, I mean, we can see the growth of the game and how fun it's been and how many people come up and talk to me about it. And you know, and certainly one of my daughter's coaches flag and one of my daughter's plays flag. So it's pretty cool to be able to be in this environment and just the growth of a huge sport. And I love that it's accessible to women. I love that it doesn't cost a lot of money to get involved in, like some other sports, maybe football or maybe hockey. You don't need a ton of equipment to play. So I think it's continued to grow. I'm happy to be a part of it. I'm really enjoying working with the players. And, you know, we had a clinic last year. Football Canada put on a flag football clinic last year, and we had 250 coaches across the country sign up because we feel like our job is to help develop flag football as a country and continue to grow, and hopefully we can stay pertinent on the national stage.
2: How much do you collaborate with the women's coaches just on what they're doing because they're trying to qualify as well?
0: All the time, yeah. Rachel and Alex and Tim, their staff are excellent. And I think they're presently ranked fourth in the world, and their women's program, they do a great job offensively, defensively. So all the time we're watching each other's film or having conversations about, hey, how do you run this or how do you do these things? And, it's pretty cool to be involved with, you know, I just can't speak to as the character.

0: both men's and women's, the 12 we picked. They're just outstanding individuals who represent Canada so well.
1: Austria, Japan, Nigeria, your route through your pool. So what do you know about these three countries?
0: Yeah, so the teams out in Europe, Austria, like, is number two in the world. They upset Mexico a couple years ago. Some of those teams are a little bit more, I would say, traditionally drop back. Quarterback drops back, throws to four receivers, faces the field. When you face the United States, Mexico, they have multiple players that can play quarterback. And what they do is they get into what you would call like a lateral game, where they lateral to one guy. Now the guy can throw the football, but he can also run. The quarterback can't run when the first quarterback to get the snap, he has 7 seconds to throw and he can't run. Once you lateral it once, the clock is off and that second person touching can run. So Mexico and the United States do all these things that make it so difficult defensively. You really got to be sound and know what you're doing. So some of the European teams just don't do as much of that. They just like to throw the football. Austria is very good at throwing the football. Some excellent players, good at man coverage. So we face them first, and then Japan, who we faced last year, we faced them twice, beat them twice. And then Nigeria, we don't know too much about. But if we finish that bracket, then we would face – we hope to take care of business in that bracket, and then we'd face, I think, the winner of Australia, Israel, or the United States. United States normally gets a bye in the first round, and then they would – we might face Australia or Israel, but we just got to take care of business with Austria and then figure out what's next.
1: So I guess this means a little bit of a hiatus from CFL on TSN the next few weeks?
0: Not the next few weeks. So what will happen is I'm in studio right now, right? And Katie, our makeup girl's got the toughest job in the world trying to put makeup on me in for a little bit as I'm sitting here in the green room talking to you guys. I'm in studio all weekend. I'm calling the game in Montreal on Sunday. Next weekend I'm in studio. I will call a game Sunday in I'll be doing another game in Hamilton, and then I travel right from Hamilton to do our training camp. And then the team goes out a day before I go out to get acclimated in Dusseldorf. I call a game on Thursday, and then I go right to the airport from the game to travel out to meet the team. So I'm trying to mix work and I guess pleasure and go through. But the CFL and TSN people have been awesome, giving me, you know, basically 2 weekends off to go help this team and get where we need to be.
1: All right. I got two more for you. So you're in studio tonight at Saskatchewan and Edmonton. Looks like the game of the week. Edmonton has turned things around. They're 5-1. What do you make of the matchup tonight?
0: You know, here's what I think is going to be really interesting tonight is, from an X and O standpoint, is like Justin Rankin's had 2 games in a row where he really hasn't done much. Like last game, I think it was 7 yards on 9 carries. So, like, what do you do? That's their most explosive football player. You know, you've gone 2 tough games. What do you do going against that? You know, what I want to see what their answer is to get the run game going, because he's such an explosive player. I know they're going to get it in touches, screen passes, and stuff like that. But how do they get the run game going after 2 straight weeks of the BC Lions stopping them? Now, the Riders, you know, the last couple of years they've been the best run defense in the CFL. But when I was looking at the stats this morning, you know, they're in the middle of the pack, right? They're giving up over 100 yards rushing a game. So that's one area I think is very interesting. And then just the consistency of Trevor Harris. You know, he just spreads the ball around so many receivers. They hold on to the ball, doesn't turn it over much. You know, just think that they just do a good job offensively, and defense keeps you out of the end zone. So I think it's going to be a great game to watch.
1: Last one, how does this get turned around in Ottawa? I know that it's a pretty open-ended question, but real tough start at 0-6.
0: Yeah, I guess I would say this, and obviously I've had I had a year of this where we struggled, and then I think we might have been 0-6, and then we won our next 2 games to get to 2-6, and then it was back and forth at, I think, my last year there. You know, it always comes down to this, just making the plays when they're there. You know, they dropped a bunch of balls, a couple of interceptions that could have changed. Obviously, one of them in overtime could have definitely changed it. You know, I talked about first and goal from the 1. They got to get their execution there. You know, if they get it stopped there, or they score there, you know, I think that changes the dynamic of the game. They just left Winnipeg too many opportunities to come back in that game. So, you know, Ryan's going to do his self-scout. They're going to do all their prep of what they got to do better. They just got to perform it and do it consistently on the field, I think, is what has to happen. Now, if you schematically, what can they do? They do need to be a little bit more an explosive pass game and trying to get balls downfield. The top offenses in the league are the ones that get create explosive plays. How can they do that? They got to find ways to create some of that.
1: Paul Lapolis, head coach of the Canadian men's flag football team, and of course a big part of CFL on TSN's coverage, whether in the booth or in the studio, and tonight you're in the studio. Best of luck when you go to Dusseldorf, and congratulations. This is exciting, and certainly we'll be following along.
0: Yeah, I'm fired up. All right, thanks, AJ. Thanks, Graham.
1: That's Paul Lapolis, joins us on the Gabriel Pizza Hotline. It is the official pizza of the Ottawa Senators. Levi Weaver will join us at 4:30 to talk baseball from the Athletic. At 5:05, it will be Liam McGuire. Talk some hockey. 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

0: Noah Luden here, giving you another look at the roads in Ottawa. One collision to report at Leitrim near Bowsville. Still getting looked at. And on the highways, 417 westbound, slow around Nicholas, and then again from Parkdale to Woodruff. Eastbound 417, backed up right now from Richmond Road to Bronson. And on the 174 eastbound, moderate delay from the split to Montreal Road. 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CS on 1200 weather tonight. Clear skies into the evening with a low of 12 degrees overnight. Tomorrow, another sunny day with a high of 27 degrees. Currently, it is 25 degrees and sunny at TSN 1200.
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0: It's a drive on TSN 1200. AJ Jakubek alongside Graham Creech and Noah Luden. We've got Levi Weaver at 4:30. 5:05 will be Liam McGuire. I'm looking forward to those conversations. Noah, what's the most interesting team to watch here? I don't want to hear Phillies. It's the most interesting team to watch between now and the trade deadline. Buying, selling, whatever.
1: I actually am curious what Toronto does. Because although it's only, I think, 5.5 games out, there's a lot of teams to jump. And it just doesn't seem like that's really possible. Even though the team has a little bit of experience in the playoffs with last year, I just don't see it with the Blue Jays. And so I'm curious what they do. They have a lot of interesting pieces. What do they do with Kevin Gausman? George Springer getting traded. Jeff Hoffman's a name that gets thrown around a lot. None of these are, at this point, the most important pieces for the Blue Jays, but it'd be interesting to see if they can get a little bit of a retool, I guess, going, because they still have, you know, Dylan Cease, Flatty, a lot of bigger guys signed for a while. But I'm curious what Toronto does just because they just went to the World Series, but then they're really disappointing this year. And then the other name, I actually don't know where they are in the standing. The San Diego Padres, like every year, do something ridiculous trade-wise. And I've seen stuff about trading Mason Miller away, which I think would be such a mistake if they're anywhere close to the playoffs. I don't know why they would do that, but
2: it's 3.5 back of a wild card.
1: Yeah. If you're that team with so much, you'd think, star power, the problem is they can't hit the ball. You'd think with Tatis and Machado and they would be able to hit the ball. Jackson Merrill, they have had a terrible time hitting. And Tatis only had a home run in mid-June. So those are the two teams I'd be looking at.
0: The Blue Jays, like, when you look at the teams that are kind of out of it right now, and like, there's still time, but there's 60 games left, and they're 6.5 back of the Red Sox, who just went on an absolute tear. They finally lost a game. Like, it's kind of staggering how they go from, like, if you would have told me they're where the Mariners are, like, a game under 500, I would have, like, because the Mariners are a disappointment, too. I mean, they're, like, I could replay that basically almost every year. The Mariners are a disappointment, stamp. The Mariners are a disappointment, stamp.
2: Put it on your homepage, Noah.
0: So, yes, the Mariners are a disappointment again, but they're in a terrible division, and they're still only a half game back of the Rangers. But they're one game under 500. Like, for the Blue Jays to be 10 games under 500 after being literally one play away from beating the Dodgers in the World Series seems crazy to me. Absolutely crazy. So they clearly have good players that are having tough seasons. It starts with their best player in Vladdy. It's not been a good season for him. But I would think there's a lot of teams looking at different players in the Blue Jays saying, you know what? We can get this guy going again. So it should be an interesting couple of weeks here. And then, you know, obviously Kevin Gausman probably at the top of that list.
1: I don't think Jeff Hoffman's a bad arm. So from experience watching him in a Phillies uniform.
0: Yeah.
1: There was really never a point where I was necessarily all that upset with Jeff Hoffman. And just seeing what's happened in Toronto.
2: Jays fans would be having a different discussion.
1: Oh, I know. But seeing what's happened in Toronto since, it's kind of unbelievable. And I don't think, it's not like I wish the Phillies had him back. Because honestly, they need someone who can throw left-handed out of the bullpen. They don't really have any of that. But for a team that just wants a guy with some experience and
0: Yeah, he doesn't have to be the closer. He can just be an arm.
1: He never was the closer in Philly. I never thought that he should have been the closer in Toronto. Just, he was always a good eighth inning guy. Right before you bring in whoever it is in the ninth. And so that's what I would think for Jeff Hoffman. There's tons of teams who can use a guy like him. Even though he's had some down seasons in Toronto, there's definitely teams who can use some bullpen help. One other team I'm going to throw out there, also American League, the White Sox. So curious what they could do. Cause that's a team that just kind of comes out of nowhere.
0: Yeah.
1: They bring in Murakami. All the rookies at the same time just seem to click.
0: It kind of reminds you of when the Astros hit.
1: Exactly.
0: They were awful and then all of a sudden they were good and you wonder if the White Sox are going to have a bit of a run here.
1: Leading the division, Colson Montgomery, Sam Antonacci, you got Kyle Teal's been pretty good. You got Davis Martin pitching. What? This is unreal for the White Sox, and they've insulated their bullpen a little bit in the offseason, so I'm curious about probably an extra arm in the rotation would be nice for them. But that's a team I'm interested to see if they can really leg it out to the playoffs.
0: Ted messages in on our Gabriel Pete's text line. Why is manager Schneider still employed? I feel like when you go to the World Series and you have a tough year, to me, I'm not firing my manager in any sport. The next year, I feel like it's the following year. I feel like if you stink the next year as well, then it's time to cut bait. If you feel like that's the problem.
1: It's an off-season move at earliest for the Blue Jays.
0: So we'll see what happens. Look forward to the chat with Levi Weaver at 4:30 and then Liam McGuire at 5:05. In the meantime, take our top hour break. This is The Drive on TSN 1200.

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4: I'm Ryan Knowles with the news on TSN 1200 for News Talk 580 CFRA. Prime Minister Mark Carney trying to laugh off accusations he lied about the agreement in principle with the United States government to open the Gordie Howe International Bridge. Carney claiming at the conclusion of today's meeting with the premiers that he communicated poorly about what are two separate deals about the bridge and that his remark about tolls not being split until after the debt is paid refers to the agreement with the state of Michigan. The Prime Minister also called the impact of the deal with the U.S. government marginal.
8: It's less than 5% in present value of the overall cost of developing the bridge. So that's the overall what it is, what it isn't. And yeah, could I have explained it better on a Sunday morning at Stampede? Yeah, with a cowboy hat on? Yes, I could have explained it better.
4: Carney and Ontario Premier Doug Ford again touted the economic importance of the bridge being opened. Meantime, fuel costs are on the rise in Canada as geopolitical turmoil drives the price of crude oil to its highest level in more than a month. Patrick DeHaan is the head of petroleum analysis at GasBuddy.com. He says the Canadian national average has seen an 8% bump from a week ago.
10: The Canadian average now above the 180 mark at 180.2. That's up 2 cents a liter just since midnight. Prices continue to go up. We could hit 185 or even 190 a liter here in the next week or two if these escalations continue.
4: The rise in crude prices comes as the U.S.-Iran conflict intensifies, Yemen's Iran-backed Houthi rebels disrupt a key Red Sea shipping route, and Ukraine targets Russian refineries. And an attempted murder charge has been laid against a 22-year-old man in connection with an alleged assault at a parking lot in Gatineau Park. Gatineau police say a man was found with serious injuries July 12th in lot P3. That would be near the southern entrance to the park, close to Hull. The victim remains in hospital in serious condition. The suspect is also charged with aggravated assault. And now you're up to date for News Talk 580 CFRA. I'm Ryan Knowles with the news on TSN 1200.
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0: Drive on TSN 1200. AJ Jakubek alongside Graham Creech, Noah Luden. Here's a little bit of what you need to know today. Blue Jays in action this afternoon as they wrap up a set against the Tampa Bay Rays. And right now, heading to the bottom of the fourth, they lead it 2-1 over Tampa Bay. They're in the bottom of the 11th in Cleveland, 1-1 against the Twins. And Atlanta won 6-5 earlier today over the Padres. Just two games tonight, Diamondbacks and Cardinals from St. Louis, and the Royals visit the Tigers from Detroit. A CFL tonight, you've got a pretty big one between the Edmonton Elks and the Saskatchewan Roughriders. Edmonton 5-1. Sask is 4-1. That one starts at 9 o'clock on TSN. Hockey. Now the Blackhawks are bringing back Patrick Kane on a two-year deal, $8 million per. Well, Jet Greaves reached a three-year deal just before arbitration with the Blue Jackets, AAV of $5 million there. Fernando Mendoza has signed his rookie contract with the Raiders. It's a four-year deal, $57.27 million, fully guaranteed. And looking forward to seeing him in action. So that's a little bit of what you need to know today. What do you make, Big Ten guy? What do you make of Fernando Mendoza this year? What are your hopes for him with the Raiders?
1: I don't think I have any hopes for him. I never wish anyone to be a bust or anything, but so hope he does well. It'll be interesting to see like the usage and how they handle that situation. But I honestly, no attachments or care.
0: Any feel for you on Mendoza?
2: Yeah, I feel like when you sign Kirk Cousins to the contract you do, he's not just going to sit around. So I feel like you got to let Mendoza just learn a little bit.
0: It was smart. I think that was a smart move by the Raiders, 100%. Because the worst thing you can do with anyone that's a rookie quarterback, and it kind of relates back to even Ottawa and Bryson Barnes. There's a lot of talk about, okay, can Ottawa ever develop a quarterback? Well, the best way to develop someone like Bryson Barnes is for him to practice, for him to learn, you know, with Ryan Dinwiddie, with McLeod Bethel Thompson, with Jake Mayer, and soak it all in. And hopefully, you know, down the road, you give him his opportunity and he's ready to go. Like, the worst thing Ottawa could do when it comes to Bryson Barnes this year is throw him into the fire middle of the season. Like, if he got a game or two at the end of the year, so be it. But you just want him to learn. And for so many different quarterbacks, getting the opportunity to learn, and then, you know, maybe it's week four, maybe it's week eight, maybe it's the end of the season, maybe it's year two, like Patrick Mahomes. That situation where, okay, if he's ready and he shows he's ready, then you start him week one, then that's fine. But if he's not ready and you got a bad team around him, and I know the Raiders have added some pretty good pieces, but you might as well just go with Kirk Cousins. Like, if all things are equal, I think you go with Kirk Cousins to start the season and you just let him marinate.
1: Probably. I would say the difference in the comparison is, like, this is a number one overall pick in the NFL. As long as he's protected and earning the spot, like, you've seen guys start right after getting selected number one overall, but to get Cousins, like, my feel would be that they probably ease him into it. And I don't know what length of time that is. But it's good that he's supported there.
0: He is an older quarterback as well. Well, he's 22, but he had a lot of experience at Cal, at Indiana, four-year guy. So we'll see. But excited to see his progress. I mean, that's a division that's been dominated by the Kansas City Chiefs in recent years. Last year, the Chiefs missed the playoffs, and the teams that made it were the Broncos and the Chargers. And you get the sense, it's like, okay, there's three pretty good teams again next year, and the Raiders probably going to be fourth, but it's always good. I like seeing different teams come up. It's good to see some dynasties. Like, it's good to see, like, I'm excited to see some of those other teams in the AFC, like the Bills with Josh Allen, like the Ravens with Lamar Jackson, the Bengals with Joe Burrow, and what kind of return do the Chiefs have with Patrick Mahomes to go along with the Broncos and the Patriots, who played in the AFC Championship game last year. But it's always fun to see different teams as well. And, you know, a lot of people thinking the Texans have strong Super Bowl hopes if they get even average offense. And then you've got the Jacksonville Jaguars, who had a breakthrough campaign last year. Like, it feels like the AFC, there's a lot of teams that could be in the mix for the playoffs.
2: And it seems like a lot of teams that aren't or weren't some of the powers of the past too, with, yeah, it's a tough division for Kansas City to be first in again. And I'm not going to doubt them, but Mahomes coming off an injury. Kelsey's really old. It's interesting. They brought in Kenneth Walker. That's a fun one. But I think back to the Raiders, I think it's a next year kind of thing for them in terms of, you know, Mendoza will be in year two, and he'll be able to really use all of his experience in the NFL to probably his best. I feel like even, I'm sure Graham can attest to this more, like as a Jaguars fan, but Trevor Lawrence didn't look his best right off the rip. And I think they put him in their first game.
1: He was in a horrendous situation.
2: Yeah.
1: With tools around him and the coaching. And now he's finally, like, I always said that the year after Urban Meyer left, that it was like he was a rookie quarterback. That first year under Doug Peterson. Now I really like Liam Cohen. And my only concern now is that if Trevor Lawrence has another real strong season, like I think he easily could have been, an MVP finalist, last year. And if he continues to grow like that, how much does he get the credit versus Liam Cohen? But I really like what they're doing in Jacksonville. Travis Hunter's looking really good right now too. He's beefy and he's fast and looking healthy. And if he, especially offensively, can live up to where he was drafted, they've got a lot of weapons at wide receiver. Where does a running back game look? But no, for going back to Trevor Lawrence, yeah, he was just in a horrendous situation. There's obviously more insulation right now with the Raiders. And like, Kirk Cousins is going to start the season as a starting quarterback. Like, he's going to be QB1 week one. It's just, how is it? Is it a full season? Is it a quarter of the season? I think that's where my question is for Mendoza when he eventually becomes the starting quarterback.
2: I guess the thing is it going to be like Russell Wilson and Jameis Winston with Jackson Dart last year? Or is it going to be, Fernando, you're going to sit this year, you're going to watch Kirk go for the whole year? But it's interesting. One thing about Liam Cohen, and this is so like out of left field, I've always thought since the second I've seen this guy, he looks exactly like Tyler Clevin. Do you get that? That's so random. But when you look at those two next to each other, I think the difference is very little between.
0: I've never noticed that.
2: I don't know why I did, but that's just what I see when I look at Liam Cohen.
0: I'm not feeling it.
1: Yeah, I can see how you're making the comparison, but I'm not. Yeah.
0: There's a little bit of similarity there. I'm not doubting you 100%, but I'm not seeing it for the most part. Back to the AFC. Like, it's interesting. You got 9 teams, according to FanDuel, that are minus to make the playoffs. Bills minus 320. Ravens minus 320. Pats minus 215. Chiefs minus 184. Chargers minus 168. Broncos minus 142. Texans minus 162, Bengals 198. I don't know why this doesn't go in order, but anyways. And Jacksonville minus 108. Like, does this feel like... feels like in recent years we've talked about the AFC being the better conference because essentially the more higher-end quarterbacks, starting with Mahomes, Allen, Jackson, and Burrow, were in the AFC. But last year, the NFC was clearly the better conference. Are we thinking this is just a situation where the NFC is a little bit more top-heavy with the Rams and the Seahawks? The Eagles have been always in the mix in recent years. Or why do we think nine teams are minus to make the playoffs versus seven in the NFC at this stage? Is it just a little bit more spread out, more top heavy? What are we thinking on that?
1: I didn't retain all those numbers that you threw out, so I think I'd have to look at it, but yeah, tough for me to answer that without seeing it. I'd like to see a list.
0: But in just in your mind, is there, like, if you were to say, like, AFC team winning the Super Bowl or an NFC team winning the Super Bowl right now? What would be your gut reaction?
2: NFC. I'm taking the NFC. I just feel like the Super Bowl going to the NFC West is just such a probability every year with the Niners and the Rams and the Seahawks. Like, those are just three talented teams who the Niners haven't won in this era, but they've always been right there. And so I can't really say no to them. The Seahawks just won, and the Rams just traded for Myles Garrett. So that's tough in its own. I think the thing with the NFC is that the NFC South has kind of been a bad division for the better part of a decade. Like, it hasn't really been that great. They had the Bucks when Brady was there, and then really it's never really been the best division. It just kind of feels like whoever makes it from there is either 8-9 or 9-8 or 10.
0: And to be fair to what you're saying, it's the only division that every team is a plus to make the playoffs.
1: That's what I was going to say. It's just plus to make the playoffs. Like, because I think that's totally two different discussions in terms of making playoffs versus who's winning the Super Bowl. I think there's probably, if I were to just look at the AFC, I could probably have a better job picking the division winners versus the NFC. I think that's how I'd answer your question in some cases. And I think Noah highlights the big one, the NFC South.
0: Yeah, I mean, it's... I don't have any faith in New Orleans. I mean, Carolina took a big step forward last year, but all you have to do is ask Washington fans, like, can you do it again, right? Like, it's one thing to do it once. Can you do it again? Tampa Bay, I feel like they're always going to be 8 or 9 wins. And then we'll see about Atlanta. We'll see if they're ready to take a step.
2: That's a team that just has needed to take a step, Atlanta, for so long.
0: Another team that's, you know, like, if you were to pick, like, you don't even have to look at the roster and what they have. You'd be like, okay, what are the Falcons going to be this year? 8-9. They'll be 8-9.
2: That's all the skill.
0: What are the Bucks
2: going to
0: be? 9-8.
2: All the skill positions in the world for Atlanta with Bijan and Drake London and Kyle Pitts. Just doesn't matter. They're still going to be 8-9 or 9-8 and just one game out of the playoffs.
0: I hope the Falcons make it. From my travels and going to that stadium and actually experiencing, like, $2 hot dogs and a $3 drink with refillable whatever you want to get all
1: game. Don't they have,
0: game?
1: Like, incredible craft beer options, too, at, like, good prices?
0: Probably.
1: I'm pretty sure that's
0: my guess.
1: Yeah, I'm pretty sure they're known for having, like, a ton of selection and also good prices in that department.
0: Having experienced that firsthand, and I know, like, I knew about it forever, just like I'm sure a lot of you have heard about it and just how they're cheap, or how, like, food and beverage is cheap there. Like, I want them to be rewarded for that. I want the Falcons to go out and win that crappy division. Rams, by the way, are the Super Bowl favorites at plus 550, with the Bills.
1: Where's Seattle there?
0: Plus 1,000, a Baltimore plus 1,100, and Seattle's plus 1,200. So,
1: see, I think that's just going back to your initial question. Like, that's another division too, where the odds are impacted because of those two heavyweights.
0: Yeah, and San Francisco plus 1,600 to win the Super Bowl, and never counting out a Kyle Shanahan team as well.
2: Do you think Aaron Donald comes back?
0: Well, if he does, and if he's any in any kind of shape, let's put plus 550 to plus 300. Because if you've got to deal with both Aaron Donald and again, it depends on what Aaron Donald you're getting, but if you have to deal with both Donald and Myles Garrett in his prime, that's highly problematic for every offensive line and offense around the NFL. All right, take a break. When we come back, talk some baseball with Levi Weaver from The Athletic. This is The Drive on TSN 1200.

0: Noah Luden here, giving you another look at the roads in Ottawa. Two collisions to report. Walkley at Conroy and Innes at Orleans Boulevard. On the highways, 417 westbound slow right now from Catherine all the way down to Pinecrest. Eastbound 417 backed up from Greenbank to Parkdale, with some congestion from St. Laurent to Innes. On the 174 eastbound, moderate to heavy delay from the split to Montreal Road. 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TSN 1200 weather tonight. Clear skies into the evening with a low of 12 degrees overnight. Tomorrow, another sunny day with a high of 26 degrees. Currently, it is 25 degrees and sunny at TSN 1200.
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0: It's a drive on TSN 1200. AJ Jackie back alongside Graham Creech and Noah Luden as we head to the Gabriel Pizza Hotline. Pleased to be joined from The Athletic. It's Levi Weaver. Levi, thanks for joining us. How are you?
1: I'm good. How are you?
0: Outstanding. Thanks. Looking forward to the next week or so just to see how it's going to play out in the lead up to the trade deadline. So well, let's start with the Blue Jays because it's been a disappointing season for Toronto. Looks like they're out of playoff contention. What do you make of just what the Blue Jays have done this year, 1 year after taking the Dodgers, really one swing away from winning a World Series last year against L.A.?
1: Yeah, I mean, basically an Isaiah kind of Falefa spike away from winning it, right? I did feel like the Blue Jays overperformed a little bit late last year, which is not an insult. It happens all the time in the playoffs. The baseball playoffs can be at times kind of a crapshoot, and every year some team gets hot, and good for them. But they didn't look to me on paper like a team I expected to go back to the World Series necessarily this year. However, I did not expect that they were going to have the exact opposite luck this year and just sort of perform to the floor of their ability. And it's, you know, anytime you've got Vladimir Guerrero Jr. struggling the way that he has, I mean, that's the heart and soul of the offense. He hasn't had a good year. But he hasn't been the only one. I looked this up the other day, and actually, a couple of days ago, the answer was a little bit worse, but since the middle of June, the highest

0: archetype of that high contact, high batting average guy for the Blue Jays last year. And he's just, you know, you lose a guy like that. And they talk about hitting being contagious. I don't know that you can blame the departure of Bichette for everybody having a lower batting average, but it certainly doesn't help. You know, when you've got that guy on your team that's doing those things, anytime you have anybody on your team that's doing something well and doing, you know, having success at anything, guys talk. There's a lot of time in baseball to sit in the dugout and talk. There's a lot of time during batting practice to sit and talk. And you watch the other players and you see what they're doing to succeed. And you pick up, you know, things that you start to do a little better. And you know, they're professionals. You could certainly say that they should remember those things from last year. Or, you know, a hitting coach should be able to sort of correct some of these. But I do think that's been a contributing factor, if nothing else.
1: Seems to be a sentiment that Kevin Gausman is most likely of any of these players that could be dealt at the trade deadline from Toronto. How much of an asset can he be to a team that picks him up?
0: I mean, you saw it last year, and it's not like Gausman has been the sort of Cy Young candidate this year that he may have been in the past, but has experience, was there just last year. He knows what it's like to pitch in those situations, and so if I'm the, you know, the Phillies who have a great top three and could use a four or a five, of course, there's been a story came out this week that maybe instead of looking for another four or a five, they'd rather go for another ace. And then that way, if they play a three-game series, they've got an ace to start the next series. But the Phillies would look like a team that would be a good fit for him. And he'd be, I think, a very good acquisition for them. The Cubs need like 15 pitchers, I think. So they're certainly going to be in the market for all starting pitchers. Anytime you have a guy that's had success in the postseason and even that has done it in the postseason and not just completely crushed and burned, that's valuable. You hear players talk about how, you know, the first time in the postseason, they sort of have this eye-opening experience and go, oh, this is different. This is not a meaningless game in late June, where, you know, it's game nine of a 14-game road or 10-game road trip or whatever. This is high stakes every night. It's a different game. And anytime somebody has that experience, it's not like you can't succeed without it, but it certainly helps.
2: How exactly do you think Toronto should handle the deadline?
0: How succinct would you like me to be?
2: Because, I ask because I think a lot of reporters that cover the Jays and fans still want to see them buy. Like, is that a question at all for you?
0: No, it's not. And here's why. It's, first of all, in the division, I mean, there are, frankly, two and a half good teams in the American League. It's the Yankees and the Rays. They're both in the East. The Red Sox just went on this 15-game winning streak. Are they a good team? I don't know. They've got a very good pitching staff. So, sure, if you want to add the Red Sox in there, well, that's three teams in the East. The division's out of reach. That's long gone. You could make the case that the wild card is, you know, up for grabs, and to an extent it is, but it's not like there's a bunch of very, very bad teams and like four mediocre teams going for three spots. There's like two bad teams and then a whole slew of teams that are around or a little under 500, including the Blue Jays. There's just too many mediocre teams to leapfrog. If you're asking me this at the beginning of July, then yeah, I mean, go for it. Try to go on a hot streak and get yourself ahead of those guys and put yourself in a position to buy at the deadline. But I think the time has passed. And I think at this point, honestly, if I'm the Blue Jays, I would get started leapfrogging the seller's market, because there's only three wild card spots and there's like seven or eight teams kind of in that mix that I would assume at least half of them are going to sell at the deadline. So if you want the best deal, if you want to get the prospects that you've been looking at before any of those other teams strike, I would have started selling yesterday if I was the Blue Jays.
1: Levi Weaver joining us from The Athletic talking baseball. So who else do you have your eye on in the next week or so, whether it's a buyer or a seller that you think could be a big player here?
0: Man, not for good reasons. In fact, for bad reasons. I think the American League West is just so fascinating. It's fascinating in the way that car crashes are fascinating. The Rangers are in first place. They're not a very good team. They're, I think, one game over 500 or 500. I haven't checked the standings today, and I kind of forgot. They're either

0: a game over 500 or right at 500. The Mariners are a half game or a game behind them. And the Astros are not that far behind, and Jim Crane has said, as long as he's the owner, the window of contention will never close, which, yeah, good luck. But those three teams, any of them could win the division because none of them are very good. And at some point, one of those teams is going to convince themselves, all right, you know what? Let's go win the division. You know, we may not stand a chance in October against the Yankees or the Rays or the Red Sox or even the White Sox, but dang it, we can get a division title. Let's do it. You know, the Mariners are in town, and I live in Texas. The Mariners are in town right now for four games. I think we'll see one of those two teams really kind of get a reality check over the weekend. But that's the most fascinating right now is what's going to happen in that abysmal AL West.
1: Who are some intriguing teams for you heading like towards the postseason that could potentially do some damage?
0: I'm sorry. Well, I had a big static thing in the middle of that question. Could you ask me one more time?
1: Just like, is there someone that's intriguing to you? Like, obviously not the Dodgers or something, but in both leagues, as someone that could compete for a championship.
0: For a championship. Okay. So let's go over to the National League. I do think that the Phillies probably aren't a very interesting answer. They've been good for a long time, but they haven't crested that mountain with this core. Dave Dombrowski is known to be a mover and shaker at the deadline. I think that they, if anybody has a chance of knocking off the Dodgers, I do think that it could be the Phillies. That's probably my guess. The Brewers obviously have been good for a long time. You know, can they put together a squad at the deadline? Can they make those additions that make them an actual October threat rather than just a regular season phenomenon? But my real answer is probably the Cubs, because their offense has been so good. Their pitching has been so decimated by injuries. And I think after all of these years of just coming up just short of winning the division against the Brewers, I really think that they are motivated this year. They invested in Alex Bregman. That hasn't really worked out great, but they seem very motivated to me to get over that hill. And I think that if they really go out and are aggressive at the deadline and pick up some pitching, and I guess the second one is if this isn't a cursed year and that pitching doesn't also get hurt, I think they're a really fascinating team for me in the National League.
2: Back to the AL West and Seattle. I'm a longtime Mariners fan, and I just expect disappointment every year. Is it just as simple as like Cal Raleigh having an otherworldly record season last year and going back to, I mean, he's never really hit great for average, but 163 in Major League Baseball is not very good at all. So just from that perspective, is it just that, or is there something else missing with Seattle this year?
0: Man, it hasn't just been Raleigh. I mean, there have been a few guys that haven't really had great years, but I tried to dig into his peripheral numbers on MLB Savant. You can look at a lot of different factors as far as like production, but you can also look at things like bat speed and chase rate and things like that. And it's all worse this year, but none of it is like the things that he was really good at last year, like bat speed. He's still in the red on. He still has good. It's not, I think it's in the 77th percentile instead of the 86th. That's significant, but it's not enough to account for this, right? Like his chase rate went from, I think the 10th percentile or 15th percentile to the 10th percentile. That's worse, but it's not drastically worse. And that has been one of the biggest mysteries of the season for me is like how a guy who came out last year and was an MVP candidate, I thought he should have been the MVP last year and come out and be that bad this year. It is really, I wish I had a better answer for you. I think if I could solve it, a team would try to hire me, but it's, I don't know. That's been really perplexing to me this year.
2: Last one. I've been enjoying reading this in the windup in The Athletic just about, you know, the Jose Caballero stuff with the Yankees and basically, you know, trying to, everyone's always going to try and work the rules to their favor, and he's trying to do it when it comes to the pitch clock just by looking down. What do you make of just how this has played out in recent days and weeks?
0: Yeah. So if you look at the rule book, there's nothing in there that says he can't do what he's doing. Like, the official rule book, he is adhering to the letter of the law. I did watch, there was a video, and I wish I could remember the name of the creator. It's in today's windup, where they talked about when this was an issue against the Blue Jays earlier this year, right? John Schneider made a big deal out of it. The Blue Jays were very upset. And they said that what he was doing was, and I'll give you a very quick background on this. MLB sent a memo initially when the pitch clock first came that, they were called, you know, it colloquially became known as the Scherzer rule because Scherzer was quick pitching guys. And MLB said, you can't do that. You have to wait until the batter is facing you. And you know, the batter has to do this when there's 8 seconds left on the clock. And if they didn't do that, pitchers could either quick pitch or they could just stand there for the whole 15 seconds and wait for the batter. And of course, you know, standing in your batting stance kind of gets you, even in 15 seconds, a little stiff. You're not, you know, it's not a great time to hit. So, you know, sure as a rule, you can't do that. And so then Wilson Contreras would stand with 1 foot outside the box and one in, and he would look up at the pitcher and he would trick them. You know, they would be like, oh, he's ready. Let's start pitching. And the umpire would be like, no, that's a pitch violation. The batter was not in the box and ready to hit. So they came up with what they're calling the Contreras rule. MLB sent a memo. You can't do that. You can't trick the pitcher into thinking you're ready. And so what Caballero was doing apparently earlier in the year was he would, as he was stepping in the box, look up at the pitcher and then look back down until 8 seconds. And I guess what they said was that's the Contreras rule. You're tricking the pitcher by looking at when you step, and you can't do that. And this is conjecture at this point because we weren't really told anything beyond, you know, publicly what was said, that the batter has to be facing the pitcher at 8 seconds. So we're looking at, well, he's doing that. So what's the problem? Well, I rewatched the at-bat last night. He's not doing the fake look. He stepped in. He waited. It's at 9 seconds. He looks up, and he's ready to go. So by the letter of the law, he's not doing anything wrong. And frankly, if they're making him get in the box at, you know, 15 and look up as soon as you get in, then the batter or the pitcher could wait and for a long time. Could wait until it gets to zero. Could hold him in that, as long as they're not quick pitching him, they could hold him in that position. So the big problem, as I see it, is that Caballero and Yankees manager Aaron Boone said MLB didn't tell us anything before this game. They didn't tell us they were going to be enforcing it this way. You can hear the umpire in the video say, you can't do that 3 or 4 seconds in the box thing anymore. You can't do it. And if the Yankees were not told about that, that's a real problem. And I don't know what was sent. I'm not privy to those memos as they come out, but like, the league has to tell teams how they're enforcing this thing. If not, then, you know, I don't even feel like I need to explain why that's not okay. You can't just do that. So right now I'm Team Caballero on this. I don't think he's doing anything. Is it annoying? Yeah. Is it gamesmanship? Yeah. Those are all legal. And what MLB could really do to make this a lot simpler for everybody is to take these memos that they sent and put them in the rule book. Make it so that anybody can look at the rule book and go, here's the problem. You can't do this. It says it in the rule book. If they're just enforcing things willy-nilly, especially if they're not telling teams about it ahead of time, I mean, that's ludicrous. There's no way that's a good way to run a league.
2: Levi, great stuff as always. Really appreciate the time and looking forward to what should be an interesting deadline here over the next week.
0: Yeah, absolutely. Take care. Anytime, guys.
2: That's Levi Weaver joining us from The Athletic on the Gabriel Pizza Hotline. It is the official pizza of the Ottawa Senators. Take a break. Get some texts on the other side. Liam McGuire at 5:05. 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

0: Noah Luden once again giving you a look at the roads in Ottawa. Four collisions to report. Alta Vista Drive at Kilbourne Avenue. Pleasant Park Road at Riverside. Fisher just before Prince of Wales. And Hunt Club at Uplands. On the highways, 417 westbound, slow from Catherine all the way down to Moody. It's a tough one right now on the westbound 417. Eastbound 417 backed up from Greenbank to Parkdale and then once again from Riverside to Innes. On the 174 eastbound, moderate to heavy delay from the slip to Montreal Road with the collision just before Montreal Road. So that's creating a little more backup. 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TSN 1200 weather tonight. Clear skies into the evening with a low of 12 degrees overnight. Tomorrow, another sunny day with a high of 26 degrees. Currently, it is 25 degrees and sunny at TSN 1200.
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0: It's Drive on TSN 1200. AJ Jacobet, Graham Creech, Noah Luden. Some baseball texts on our Gabriel Pizza text line, 12-1200, where standard messaging rates do apply. Patrick is in. Jays are coming back to slap the AL like the Red Sox prospect did to the catcher after his home run. Appreciate that, Patrick. It feels a little optimistic.
1: Got to have some optimism. Maybe he's a Red Blacks fan as well and just rooting for some fun.
2: That was some slap, though. I don't know if you saw that.
0: The Red Sox,
2: so he just drilled a home run, like absolutely crushed it. Goes around the bases. The catcher says something to him. He turns around. They stare down a little bit. He walks up to him, just slaps his mask right off. Brawl ensued.
0: Okay. Now Spencer says, be nice to get rid of Shatkins. I'm not sold by their management group. You can add more money, but the brain trust has not impressed me since they lost Alex Anthopoulos to the Braves, from Spencer. All right, let's give away another prize. 750-1200, the number to call. Looking for caller 12. Got a pair of tickets to see the Red Blacks against the Montreal Alouettes at TD Place Friday, July 31st at 7:30. 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Alumni will be in attendance. You can join the team as they honor players, moments, and legacy that built football in Ottawa and continues to inspire the next generation. Caller 12 at 750-1200. When we come back, CFRA News Update. All of what you need to know. And then Liam McGuire joins the proceedings. 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
1: I'm Ryan Knowles with the news on TSN 1200 for News Talk 580 CFRA. Prime Minister Mark Carney trying to laugh off accusations he lied about the agreement in principle with the United States government to open the Gordie Howe International Bridge. Carney claiming at the conclusion of today's meeting with the premiers that he communicated poorly about what are two separate deals about the bridge and that his remark about tolls not being split until after the debt is paid refers to the agreement with the state of Michigan. The Prime Minister also called the impact of the deal with the U.S. government marginal.
29: It's less than 5% in present value of the overall cost of developing the bridge. So that's the overall what it is, what it isn't. And yeah, could I have explained it better on a Sunday morning at Stampede? Yeah, with a cowboy hat on? Yes, I could have explained it better.
1: Carney and Ontario Premier Doug Ford again touted the economic importance of the bridge being opened. Meantime, fuel costs are on the rise in Canada as geopolitical turmoil drives the price of crude oil to its highest level in more than a month. Patrick DeHaan is the head of petroleum analysis at GasBuddy.com. He says the Canadian national average has seen an 8% bump from a week ago.
30: The Canadian average now above the 180 mark at 180.2. That's up 2 cents a liter just since midnight. Prices continue to go up. We could hit 185 or even 190 a liter here in the next week or two if these escalations continue.
1: The rise in crude prices comes as the U.S.-Iran conflict intensifies, Yemen's Iran-backed Houthi rebels disrupt a key Red Sea shipping route, and Ukraine targets Russian refineries. And an attempted murder charge has been laid against a 22-year-old man in connection with an alleged assault at a parking lot in Gatineau Park. Gatineau police say a man was found with serious injuries July 12th in lot P3. That would be near the southern entrance to the park, close to Hull.
0: The victim remains in hospital in serious condition. The suspect is also charged with aggravated assault. And now you're up to date for News Talk 580 CFRA. I'm Ryan Knowles with the news on TSN 1200.
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0: It's a drive on TSN 1200. AJ Jakubek, Graham Creech, Noah Luden, Patrick Kane signed a 2-year deal with Chicago today, returning to the Hawks. $8 million AAV. Jet Greaves, 3x5 to return to Columbus. CFL tonight, Edmonton at Saskatchewan. 9 o'clock start on TSN. 5-1 Elks, 4-1 Riders. Fernando Mendoza signed his rookie contract with the Raiders. Who's our winner? Noah Luden, our second Red Blacks ticket winner today.
1: That'll be Sonny Gill.
2: Went whoop, whoop, whoop.
0: Congratulations. More Red Blacks tickets to give away tomorrow as we head to the Gabriel Pizza Hotline. It is the premier hockey historian on the planet, the one and only Liam McGuire. Hello, Liam. How are you?
3: How's she going, boys? Holy lifted. Great to talk to you on a beautiful summer night here in Ottawa. Just gorgeous. I saw the notice that they want everybody to stay downtown and drink. Finally, it's about time. Get some business, get some revenue going. Gotta hit them patios, baby.
0: What's the summer like for you so far?
3: Exceptional, AJ. Absolutely exceptional. Culminating just really the last 30 days. I took, Wendy and I took my children and their partners to Ireland. And we went for 10 days. It was obviously was their first time. My son's fiance had been once years ago, but this was a bit of a different trip rolling with me. And we really went to see family. My late father was born and raised there, and there's still a ton of family there. And they got to meet in total. Some were just babies, but all told, 22 cousins, almost all McGuire's, and including one of my dad's brothers, so a great uncle as well, is still alive over there with his wife. Highlight of the summer for me so far, definitely, because so many connections to my dad, and he's been gone so long. So to have my children there was just a spectacular 10 days, and then came home for 36 hours, got right back on a plane, went out to work my annual out in Mill River, Prince Edward Island, for the Boys and Girls Club out there. It's an annual event. It's been going on for years, but the last 14 or 15 years, they've ramped it up big time. And maybe somebody listening knows bigger or better, but I'll tell you what, guys, that's 4 nights and 3 days, 140 teams. They bring in 30, 35 celebrities to participate with the teams and to participate in hot stoves and signing sessions. And like Josh Donaldson, George St. Pierre, Larry Robinson, Serge Savard, among many, many others. It's just an unbelievable event. It's the biggest and best that I've ever been involved in, and it's my sixth time working it. And that was right on the heels of Ireland. So prior to that, AJ was really just trying to find my golf swing at Rideau and just doing a few gigs, you know, as I do to make a living. But it's been an A-plus summer for me, led largely by our trip to Ireland.
4: Yeah, that sounds like an awesome summer so far. I was thinking about you the other day, Liam, because I was having an ex at the Ladysmith Hotel.
3: I've been there. Hey, man, that's fantastic. That's fantastic. I love that. Obviously, I couldn't get any ex in Ireland, but I felt like AJ, actually, you know, because he traveled. AJ, you travel so much, and you're always trying different beers. And I went with a lot of, I just went into all the pubs. We hit 30 in total, averaged about 3 a day. And I just said, what's a good local ale? And I was giving them all a go. Eventually, I would gravitate back to Harp. It's just sort of my go-to over there. I'm not really a Guinness guy. I can drink it. I just never really, you know, I don't want to inject it in my veins like most Irish people. And I, you know, I'm an X guy through and through. And, you know, born and raised drinking X. And that's awesome, Creech, to hear, buddy. I mean, that's a great spot. It's historical. And Molson X is the oldest beer in the Molson family. I mean, it's the oldest one going. It's been around since 1903. I'm a very proud Molson X drinker. Got about 150,000 under my belt. G'day.
0: I love that you've got the trivia around like 1903 with the Molson X as well. You're not just a hockey trivia guy.
3: Yeah, that was a big year for Ottawa, man. That was the Silver Seven were just starting their run. And they were the Ottawa Senators, but they got nicknamed the Silver Seven because it was seven-man hockey in those days. You had a rover. The defensemen were called point and cover point. And the rover was Frank McGee. And he was, like, before there was, 70 years before Wayne Gretzky, there was Frank McGee. This is 15 years before Joe Malone went off in 1918. And that Silver 17, that Senator team, were winning cups every year. And their owner, Mr. Ahern, gave every player $75 worth of silver. Imagine that in 1904-05 when they're in their run. $75 worth of silver, and that's why the press at the time started nicknaming the Silver 7. So if you Google the list of Stanley Cup winners, you'll see them listed as the Ottawa Silver 7. But that wasn't their charter name. They were actually the Ottawa Senators even back then. So it's a cool historical story about just a fantastic team at that time, at the turn of the last century. And 1903, Molson X came out, so they were doubly celebrating. No doubt I would have been.
0: All right, I have to ask you about last night because I was at a basketball game.
3: Yeah.
0: And I saw something that I don't think I've ever seen before, and that's the in-game host getting tossed. That's Bobby Brugel, who's also the in-game host of the Manatee Mariners. It was highly entertaining. I'm on Team Bobby all the way because of what happened last night, and hopefully he just gets a slight slap on the wrist, if that, because you know, I just think he was standing up for himself and the city and the team and everything like that. But I knew you'd enjoy that because you know Bobby is, of course, the in-game host of the Manatee Mariners.
3: Absolutely. I've jumped on the mic there a few times, and I know you've been several games out there, and I've jumped on the mic with him a few times. He's a prince of a guy. And when you text me, and I was at Men's League at Rideau VR, Men's League is Wednesday. So I think I was wrapping up on the course when you messaged me, and then I was taking the microphone shortly after. But when you told me what happened, oh my goodness gracious, I was just loving it. I mean, I tried to find some video today. I couldn't find it. I don't know if it exists, if anybody could do a dive on that. I did a little one, didn't go too deep down the rabbit hole, but if it exists out there, I sure would love to see it. But when you told me that, well, you know, first of all, he's no shrinking violet. Like, it's not like he's a big Hulk and Herc or anything, but he's not a small man. And he is passionate. Like, that guy, he oozes passion. So, like, whatever started it, whatever precipitated it, you were there, so you could maybe add a bit more light to it. But he's not going to back down if he feels that, hey, well, hold on a second here, I'm just trying to do a job. And if they took offense to that and encroached on his space, it sounds like he had a bit of a go. And I sure wish I had him in there. Holy lifting.
4: AJ was asking the question earlier in the show because of that. Like, you ever, what was some crazy in sporting event things that you've seen? Like, whether, like, you know, like Fan Man, this instance last night. Like, is there anything that sticks out as a wild thing that you've experienced at a rink or something else?
3: Well, definitely watching on TV. The number one for me is Montreal Canadiens, Los Angeles Kings. That's probably the only reason I had to watch it on satellite in those days. I was part owner of a bar in Ottawa called the Original Six at Fisher and Baseline, right beside the Lone Star. We were open for about 3 years and change, and I was one of the owners there. And we had that game on satellite, and somebody threw a live chicken on the ice with a purple cape on it, because the colors of the Kings, they hadn't gone, this is the season before Gretzky got there. And so they still had the purple going in the color scheme, and they threw a live chicken on the ice. I swear to God, the camera picked it up right away, and the ref never did. The players are skating around it. Only one ref in those days. And then finally he was on the ice, and then it took a while for them to corral it. That's the craziest, strangest thing I'd have to say that I've ever seen. Obviously there would be a litany of others. I mean, Mike Milbury beating a fan with his own shoe in 1980 has got to be in the top two or three for sure. The guy who jumped on the ice at Boston Garden to go at referee, and Ron Asseltine came in and just smoked him. You know, that's always one of my favorites as well. The fan jumping, Rob Ray destroying him. The guy going in the penalty box in Philly with Domi. I mean, there's a whole pile. I mean, but that one, the chicken on the ice in L.A., would be number one for me. I'll tell you, there'd been a pile. I got to also give credit. I wrote a book on Goldie Goldthorpe, the world's most violent athlete, and he got in a brawl. There's no video of this, but he was serving a suspension, and he had bought a new suit because he was going to sit up with the players' wives, his teammates' wives in the stands, and a brawl broke out on the ice. This is in the minors, obviously. And it wasn't going too well after a few minutes, and he figured he needed to get out there to help. So he ran down to the Zamboni end, opened up the door. They were trying to stop him. Good luck with that. And he went out in his shoes and started wailing on guys, and they were trying to skate away from him. So he was holding on to their backs of their sweaters like he was water skiing, and he would slowly pull himself up so he'd get within punching range, and then he would just rain blows on them. And if there had been any video of that, that would probably take the sports cake, but unfortunately there's not. But I wrote the story anyway, and he got a further 10-game suspension.
0: I figure, like, he's probably got about 10 or 20 on his own.
3: Oh, he does for sure. I mean, it's pure insanity what that guy's life, like on and off the ice. Like that some of the brawls he was in. That one in Sudbury when he was in junior, he absolutely swears to God he's not exaggerating. It's a 30-minute fight. He lost all his gear. He had to keep pulling his pants up because the suspenders had been ripped off, and then he'd go back into the fight and just keep fighting. It was a different era, right? The 70s. But the one in Smith Falls, I mean, they're playing Smith Falls in the playoffs. Now you're talking Whiskey Roll, the old Smith Falls Arena, and they didn't take crap from anybody. They didn't care. But Lee Fogelin is on the team in junior. Lee Fogelin was captain of the Edmonton Oilers before Wayne Gretzky. So Lee's on the team, and he gets into it, and the fans in those days, remember what the glass was like, guys? You just reach right over, and they're giving it to Fogey, and Goldie came off the bench like a missile, and he just went right over the glass and just started drilling guys, and he smoked Renikoff, the rental security for the night, who were there, God love them, and he knocked a guy's teeth, like the guy had dentures, and he smashed them all to hell. So they arrested Goldie. He spent the night in the jail at Smith Falls. It was one of 42 arrests and one of 15 jails he was in North America over the time that he played hockey. So, yeah, he'd have 8 or 10 or 12 himself age, no question about it.
4: Liam, can you share a little bit more about the Mill River event that you MC?
3: Oh, yeah. I mean, I never met Josh Donaldson before. What a prince of a man. He only made one tactical error, is he tried to keep up drinking with Matthew Barnaby, Terry Ryan, and Aaron Asham that first night, and that's just a recipe for disaster. And he got gunned, and then he doubled down, popped the clutch, and went hard night two as well. So he was pretty quiet the rest of the trip, but that guy came out and spent 4 days out there, signed everything. When I got him on stage finally on the Friday night, he was so good. It was so good. And it was a real treat to meet him. George St. Pierre was there. I think he should be in the discussion as one of the greatest Canadian athletes of all time. Guy was, what, 26-2 or 27-2? Like, came out of retirement to fight Bisping and beat him in a different weight class, higher weight class. Like, everything he did in his career, the way he conducts himself, comports himself, just an amazing, amazing guy. You know, I'm a hockey guy through and through. And for me to have an opportunity, thanks to Adam Binkley and Dara Rayner and the staff there at Mill River, Don McDougal, by the way, guys, the owner of this resort is Don McDougal. Don McDougal was largely responsible for bringing the Blue Jays to Major League, for bringing the Blue Jays into the Major Leagues back in, what was it, 76 or 77? So his brother is that hotshot coach there, just wins everything he touches out east. But just a phenomenal resort, championship golf course, 4 nights, 3 days, and it's all self-contained. And then they also have, if you happen to be of a wrestling, faction, they have a lot of retired wrestlers and some guys, some girls. So they had women on the card this year. And Cowboy Mike Hughes, who was pretty big in Atlantic Canada in wrestling, and Brody Steele, they were a tandem, and they ran a card. They have a couple of buildings on the property. It was like a 200-300-yard walk. And so the one night, we shut her down early at 8 o'clock, so we all walked over with our pints and went in and watched just a fantastic wrestling card. That's the type of stuff they had going, a silent auction, live auction. I auctioned off a trip to Washington and a meet and greet with Ovi. Montreal Canadian, Washington Capitol game in Washington, and you get to meet Ovechkin after the game. You know who set it up? Dennis Marook. Dennis Brooks set it up, obviously, former Washington Capital, former 60-goal scorer. So he normally attends. He's having some health issues right now, so he couldn't make it. But he arranged for that trip to be able to be auctioned off. So it's and by the way, look, I'm not a foodie, right? You know, I'm the world's most brutal eater. But you guys, lobster and steak every night. Ribs, lobster, steak every night. And just tons of food on the course, like absolutely tons. I'm talking top-notch oysters, scallops, you know, pork, pulled pork, and every second hole pints. Like it's all self-contained, right? You don't have to go anywhere, so everybody's safe. And it's just an amazing, amazing event. And that's what Mill River and the Boys and Girls Club Golf Tournament's all about. It's an annual, as I said, and that was my sixth time working it, and God willing, I'll be back there again next year, because it's I circle that on the calendar, believe me.
0: What's the Liam McGuire joining us here on the drive? I mean, you're someone who wears his Canadian heart on his sleeve, and you know, with you know some of these different places you've been able to go for emceeing events, you've been to some really cool spots. What's the coolest place in Canada that you went to that maybe you never really thought you'd be able to go?
3: Well, you know, thanks to Steve Walton and the Celebrity Hockey Tour, we're going to start our fourth year in late September. We're going to Sudbury for Ron Duguay. As many know, he's fighting cancer, but he's taking some he's taking some stuff. They're going for special treatments, and his body is really responding well to it. So it's really been encouraging news the last few weeks. So we're starting off my fourth year, and courtesy of the Celebrity Hockey Tour, I have gone to spots. Like, if I had to pick the number one, I can tell you, we were working in northern Newfoundland, and Springdale was one of the towns. Anyway, these towns are in the middle of nowhere. And then we went and we got on a great big ferry, like a massive ferry. And we crossed, I think it was the Northumberland Strait, is it? And I'm not positive. And over to Labrador. We went over to Labrador, and we made a right-hand turn. And we went about another 20 miles to St. Paul's River. And we played a game at St. Paul's River. This was an outdoor game, okay? It was probably about minus 30, and the guys played outdoors. And we played against a team. This team that they played against, the majority of the players came on sleds. When I say they came on sleds, these skidoos, these are the biggest sleds I've ever seen in my life. You can put a family of five on these things. This is their mode of transportation there. This is in Canada. This is their mode of transportation to get from their towns that have no roads into these towns. One guy came 75 kilometers overland on this sled. And by the way, every single one of them has a rifle. You have to have a rifle. Said you cannot break down out there, get stuck out there. They got radio contact. You can. They have satellites, you know, communications, because you're dead. And they said, the bears? No, it's the wolves. And you have to be armed. One guy came 75 clicks. These guys were built like JTF Army guys. And they were hitting. There's supposed to be no contact. We're playing. These NHL guys are retired. Not second intermission. I was in there warming up. And Dwayne Sutter stood up in the room. He said, "Boys, I don't know about you guys, but it sounds like these guys want to see 1983 Dwayne Sutter. So that's what they're getting this period." And he just went out there, and Casper Itis said, "Right effing on." And then Darian Hatcher said, "I got the first guy." And they went out there and just started bouncing those guys. And I'll tell you what, man, it was sheer bedlam. And the boards were absolutely rimmed with hundreds of people, hundreds out there standing, minus 30. Now, let's be honest, they're all pounding. There's no police. Like I said, what happens if something goes wrong? If something goes wrong, we take care of it. It's as simple as that. And we went inside for a party after. There's a bunch of them are musicians, and they got up and they started cranking out the tunes. And I went to a lady, I said, "When's the last call?" She said, "Last call. There's no last call here. As long as you can stand and drink, we'll serve you." I said, "Boy, I came to the right spot tonight." And we just lit it up large. Like, that has to be, I mean, we were in Anchorage, Alaska. I'll just, do I have time to give you the second one?
0: You always have time, Liam.
3: This is the sec. I'll stop after this one, but that was unbelievable. But we're in Anchorage, Alaska. We play a game there, and we go to Wasilla, the home of Sarah Palin, and because she's dating Ron Duguay. So it's all set up, and we go in there, and they got like three picnic tables. This is in her home. She's got two homes side by side. One's her main home. The other one acts as her studio for a TV show. And we're in Wasilla, Alaska, right by Lake Lucille. We're wearing golf shirts. The ice on the lake is a foot and a half thick. They said it doesn't melt till mid-June. There's a massive mountain right in behind. Like, the postcard wouldn't even do it justice if I was to try and show you a picture. Jay Miller's out there on a sled doing 90 miles an hour, no helmet or nothing. Anyways, three picnic tables back to back. Shouldn't really say this. I'm not trying to glorify it, but it's full of booze. Anyways, we're supposed to stay 2 hours. We stayed six. We left after every drop was drank. And then Steve wanted us to experience the drive to Whitehorse from Wasilla. Okay, it's 12 hours. We're in a big coach bus. And he said, we're going to stop halfway once we cross the Canadian border. So we're 6 hours en route leaving Wasilla, and we're 4 hours late leaving. Nobody cares. No one gave a crap. I'm on there with Lucien Deblois, Brian Skruglin, Rick Vive, Darian Hatcher, Darris Kasparaitis, Rich Sutter, Ron Sutter, up and down, Chris Nyland, go up and down. Just Jay Miller. It's just unbelievable, the guys on the bus, right? I'm sitting with these guys and got the tunes going, pints and everything else. We just had the fabulous afternoon. We go 6 hours. A couple of guys smoke. So a driver says, hey, we're going to pull over here for a smoke break. We pull over. I can't even begin to describe the scenery. We all get out. The driver says, hey, boys, take a look over the edge. So we go, okay. There's a big railing right there. We look over the edge. We see the rear of vehicles facing down. Like, everybody's breath just stopped. And we went, what the hell? They said, yeah, just wanted to take a look. What happens? You make a wrong turn here. We said, what happened? They said, well, we went down and got the bodies, but those vehicles are staying there forever. Everybody got back on the bus. No one said a word for about 5 minutes. Then we crossed the border. Now we're in Canada. Exactly halfway, 6 hours, there's a place there called Buckshot Betty's. I'm not making this up, man. This is run. There's a little restaurant, a bar, and 14 cabins across the road. She runs it all herself, the whole place. We go in, we place our food order. She takes it all. She takes our drink order, gets our drinks, goes in, starts making the food, comes back out, another load of drinks, goes back in, finishes the food, brings it back. We go across the street. That's where we stayed that night. She takes care of everything. She'll go in the next day, fix up all the rooms, do all the cleaning and everything, and then run the restaurant. And apparently her husband, I think the story goes, died years ago. She decided to keep the business going. She has two older children. They come and take a speller for 3 weeks a year, and she takes a vacation. And I say, where do you go? Like California, Florida, or something? No, I go to Whitehorse. She goes to Whitehorse for a vacation, and she comes back. By the way, right by the door, shotgun, right by the door. Said she pulled it twice in the entire time she's been there. So who's your business? It's the truckers. It's the truckers. They go up and down that highway. It's Highway 1, I think. Runs right into Whitehorse. So that experience and St. Paul's River, Labrador, two of about 20 that I've had in 3 years of working for Steve and going with the NHL alumni guys. I can tell you, we were also where the Humboldt bus crash was. We all got out of that monument. And these guys, think about the buses. These guys rode, guys. And we all have, too. I know we all have, but not like them, right? That was them. That was them in an earlier life. And that was very, very, very emotional. So we've been there, too. You know, this is the type of places that we've got to see across Canada on this celebrity hockey tour. So I've been blessed, really been blessed. I do all the microphone work. I go in the rink. I run the PA during the game. After game, I host the event. I do a hot stove. I pick three guys. We give her. And then we find a bar and we close it. And then we get up in the morning, get on the bus, rinse, repeat. And we do this for 10 days every month. And it's 4 to 5 gigs per trip, sometimes 6, sometimes 3, but usually 4 or 5. Then we come home, rest, recover. And next month, right back out across Canada. Now, you tell me, is this job tailor-made for Liam McGuire?
0: I was going to say, I do all the microphone work, really. Hey, before we let you go, Jay Miller, Chris Nyland, if I'm not mistaken, they fought each other more than anyone in NHL history.
3: I think they're behind Domi and Ray.
0: Oh, okay.
3: Domi and Ray got 15, and Kordick and Miller got 13. Miller and Nyland got a pile, but they, you know what? They love each other, eh? They absolutely love each other. You should see them around each other. It's crazy. They show family pictures. Like when Jay Miller bought a new boat, he's got a restaurant down in the Cape somewhere. And he bought a new boat, and he messaged one of the first guys he messaged was Chris Nyland. Nyland said, "I'm coming." And he came down, and they went out deep sea fishing, and they got pictures on there. Like, these guys are trying to rip each other's heads off. I'll tell you who I had on stage in New Brunswick. I had Chris Nyland and Ken Linsman. Now, the Ottawa 67 fans, if you go back in the day, you'll remember Ken Linsman and Jeff Geiger incident in the 70s.
0: Yeah.
3: Well, I had Ken Linsman and Chris Nyland on stage talking about the brawl in the hall. And how it all started, how it all went down, what happened outside of camera range and everything. And I don't know that they've ever done a hot stove together before or since, but I had them up there on, doing a hot stove. Like, these things for me are absolute highlights. I mean, I know all their careers cold, right? I always ask them stuff that I hope maybe they find a little bit interesting that they can delve into and then give back to the crowd some stuff that they may not normally hear. So that's kind of the beauty of the whole thing. But Nyland and Miller are, like, it's incredible to see how close they are. They are so, so close. And Jay, Jay's a character, man. Like, won't get into the details. It just pretty crazy on the bus, you know, just it got pretty crazy. And you got a lot of testosterone flying around there, even though these guys all played years ago. It doesn't take much to light a little spark, and I may have lit one or two myself, but it's just a highlight of my life just being around these guys, and it's I tell you, I cherish it. I really do.
0: Liam, great stuff as always. Appreciate the time. Enjoy the rest of the summer.
3: I will, AJ and Creech. Thanks for having me on, boys. Have a great rest of the show and week, and hopefully we'll see each other soon. G'day.
0: Liam McGuire joining us in the Gabriel Pizza Hotline. It's the official pizza of the Ottawa Senators. No energy there. Always full of energy, great stories, and yeah, a lot of passion. Love it. All right, take a break. Do some texts on the other side. 12-1200 on our Gabriel Pizza text line. Here till 6 o'clock with Creech, and then Gord Smith steps in. Corner kicks. Story time, 6 to 7. We'll talk World Cup the entire hour. 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
1: Noah Luden giving you another look at the roads in Ottawa. One collision to report, Uplands at Riverside. On the highways, 417 westbound, slow from Bronson all the way down to Pinecrest. Eastbound 417, backed up from Greenbank to Parkdale. Also from St. Laurent to Innis. On the 174 eastbound, we're looking at moderate to heavy delay from the split to Montreal Road. 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TSN 1200 weather tonight. Clear skies into the evening with a low of 12 degrees overnight. Tomorrow, another sunny day with a high of 26. Currently, it is 25 degrees and sunny at TSN 1200.
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0: It's a drive on TSN 1200. AJ Jakubek alongside Graham Creech, Noah Luden. A couple of updates on the scoreboard. Blue Jays with a win today. They beat the Rays 3-1. So a little bit closer to a playoff spot. They're 9 games under 500 right now, 6 back of the Red Sox. Also today, Europa Conference League. They're in it's qualifying season. There's a ton of games right now every Tuesday, Wednesday, and Thursday across Europe, trying to get into the group stage of the three tournaments: Champions League, Europa League, and the Conference League. And two former Atletico Ottawa players, including Ottawa's Matteo Debrienne, along with Sam Salter, are making their European football debut. They've been playing in the league for Sweden, Matteo for a year and a half, and now Sam Salter for the first half of this season. Well, they've had a great finish last year in Sweden, so European football for them, playing a Danish side, Nordjylland, in the first leg of the Conference League, qualifying today, second round, and a 1-0 Geis win with the winner scored from Matteo Debrienne. So congratulations to Matteo and Sam Salter. I mean, they still have to win the second leg, or at least draw the second leg to go through, but great to see. I mean, it's always fun to see scoring updates in European football involving Jonathan David and Vanessa Gilles and Theo Bear, amongst others from the Ottawa area, but add Matteo Debrienne to that scoring list today. Really cool to see. I mean, what a journey. We've had Matteo on the show. He was the Island Games in PEI, ended up going to Carlton in 2021, and then back to CPL with Valor, then to Atletico Ottawa, and now he's playing in Sweden and scores the game winner in European tie today. So really good to see them contribute to a big win. Also, another win last night by Ottawa Rapid FC. They just keep rolling, and they beat Calgary last night. Kira Mellenhorst with a fantastic goal. Only a matter of time before she's playing at a higher level. And in the meantime, you can enjoy her on a regular basis. Their next home game, August 9th. Real fun team to watch. Look forward to getting to more games in the second half of the season. Kristen Bridlewood is in on our Gabriel Pizza text line. We went to Labrador and took a right-hand turn. Love, Liam McGuire from Kristen Bridlewood. Roy says Liam needs to cheer up. Steelers Pete says, gentlemen, love listening to Liam. I've known him for years, and no one can spin a story like him. Great energy and insight as always. Great show, boys. Enjoy your summer. From Steelers Pete. So there you go. A lot of love for Liam McGuire and a lot of entertainment in our last segment.
1: Yeah, that's usual when we have Liam on. Kind of response that we get.
0: All right, take another break. Gord Smith's in the house. Looking forward to corner kicks. We're just going to talk some World Cup for an hour, some stories. Canada, how they did, looking ahead. You know, how some of the different rules worked. 48-team World Cup. What about a 64-team World Cup? Hydration breaks. Looking forward to the hour with Gord Smith, 6 to 7. It's all next here on TSN 1200.
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7: For the last time today, Noah Luden giving you another look at the roads in Ottawa. One collision to report. Uplands at Riverside. On the highways, 417 westbound. Really slow right now from Bronson all the way down to Pinecrest. Eastbound 417 backed up from Green Bank to Parkdale. And then also from St. Laurent to Innis. On the 174 eastbound, moderate heavy delay from the split to Montreal Road. 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TSN 1200 weather tonight. Clear skies into the evening with a low of 12 degrees overnight. Tomorrow, another sunny day tomorrow with a high of 26 degrees. Currently it is 25 degrees and sunny at TSN 1200.
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0: It's Drive on TSN 1200. AJ Jakubek alongside Graham Creech, Noah Luden. Creech, you're like a server that's about to get cut a little bit early.
1: I get to go home now early. Let's go. Although it's on time, but you guys will still be here. But you got, it's like, instead of staying an extra hour, it's like bonus because you get Gordon Smith in here.
0: It is bonus
1: time. In person.
0: In person.
1: I hope he chirps you a little bit.
0: Well, he probably will.
1: He's funny.
0: That's
1: when he
0: a given. Look at him. He's just smiling away. Now, what do you got going tonight?
1: Just some stuff, around the house outside. It's keeping me busy for, good chunk of the rest of the summer. See what the kids are up to. Haven't been out for a while, but when we entered the building today, it was beautiful outside. So hopefully it's still like that.
0: I'm looking forward to
1: sleep again.
0: Hopefully breaking my train of sleeping on the couch and watching a little bit of Elks and Saskatchewan.
1: So are you passing out? Is that what's happening?
0: Oh yeah, I just fall right asleep.
1: So do you have a TV in your bedroom?
0: No.
1: I was
0: going to
1: say, watch the Elks in your bedroom, and then if you pass out, you're in your bed.
0: No, no, I'll be on the couch, hoping to make it to midnight. But last night, the sleep was good. The sleep was relatively straight through. So, hopefully back to somewhat normal hours. Like normal hours for normal people. Not my usual normal hours, not falling asleep between 9 and 10 on the couch.
1: Hopefully, what do you think normal people sleep hours are?
0: I don't know, midnight to 8. If you're talking 8 hours, you know, maybe it's 11 to 7, but like I'd say midnight to 8. Like usually my parents, like they don't have jobs to get up to the next day, but they're usually going to bed around midnight.
1: So we're not getting any more 2 to 10 or 3 to 11s for you?
0: Well, there's no need to right now. I'm just hoping to be like, midnight 1 o'clock here for a while. That'd be, those would be good hours, not 9 PM. That doesn't work.
1: Ask Gord what time he goes to bed and gets up when he's, in here.
0: All right. Noah, anything on the agenda tonight?
2: Well, we got a great episode of Quarter Kicks coming up,
0: yes,
2: and that I'm excited about. And
0: yes.
2: Then not much. I'll also be doing my normal midnight to eight, maybe 1 to 9. That's kind of the schedule I've been on.
0: Looking forward to, should be a couple of guests tomorrow, and we'll take you into the weekend. It's July. Gotta love it. Thanks to our guest today. Paul Appelese, Levi Weaver, Liam McGuire. Coming up next, Gord Smith in the house, Corner Kicks for Graham Creech and Noah Luden. I'm AJ Jakubek. Have yourself a terrific Thursday. Corner Kicks is next.
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25: Now, here's your host, AJ Jakubek.
0: Good evening and welcome to Corner Kicks. AJ Jakubek, we got Noah Luden producing and Gord Smith in-house for the entire hour. We're just going to talk World Cup today. We'll turn the page in our next episode and really start to focus on our local clubs, Atletico Ottawa, Ottawa Rapid, who are having a terrific season. Atleti's in third, so they're doing all right as well, having lost some key players. and their coach, but Ottawa Rapid just continuing to roll, and a lot of great stories that we're going to get to in the second half of the season. But want to focus on the World Cup, kind of wrap things up from a Canadian perspective, from an overall tournament perspective, some of the new things that were good, some of the new things that were bad, and just look ahead to 2030 as well. Gord Smith, welcome to the program. How are you?
1: I'm terrific as always. Always fun to be down here at AJ in front of the yourself, and looking forward to a really busy hour we have here for World Cup talk.
0: I feel like I don't even really want to talk about the final because Argentina, I said it earlier in the week, I'm not going to change my opinion. Their fans were jerks and their players represented their fans in that last game. They were negative in terms of their approach, but they were also poor sports, turning their backs to the trophy presentation, trying to wrestle guys after. Like, it was one of the most disgraceful things in the history of sports when it comes to a final game, and I hope they get punished. Is there anything you want to add to that? I've basically said my piece all week. I thought they embarrassed themselves, they embarrassed the tournament, they embarrassed the sport, and I hope they get punished with, you know, guys like Paredes should be suspended for a while.
1: Well, I did hear your rant during the week, and I fully agreed with 99% of what you said, and there was nothing there that I thought was controversial. I thought you were spot on with the way that final played out. A bit disappointed with the performance in Argentina, and we can get into that later on, especially with, you know, the data showing that if you play the second semi-final a day later, the other team's got a sort of an extra day to recover, but we'll cover that later on. But the fact of the matter is, we went through a whole 90 minutes without a shot on target, and that's just unacceptable for a final.
0: 115 minutes.
1: Well, totally
0: without a shot. Not even a shot on target, yeah. Without a shot.
1: And it was one of those where, much like South Africa when they played Canada, you try for penalty kicks. You're just trying to play defensive. You're playing a low block, a really low block for most of that game. And when that goal went in against for Spain, I think the collective sigh of relief that went out around the world that, okay, now Argentina has to at least try, come out a little bit, create some space maybe for Spain to get a second goal. And I think they could have had a second goal. I think the first goal that was cancelled out by Nico Williams shouldn't have been cancelled out. It was a good goal, but again, definitely not the final we were all hoping for as far as quality, but it is what it is. Spain deserving champions over the course. One goal allowed and fair play to them.
0: In terms of the 48 teams, like, there was a lot of criticism before the tournament. I feel like people didn't have a leg to stand on based on, you know, like, some, if you want to talk about negative football, like, Argentina's the defending champs and no one played more negatively than them in that final game. And, you know, they're, especially from African nations, you know, South Africa was a surprise to get out of their group. Cabo Verde, certainly a surprise to do as well as they did. DR Congo. I mean, 9 teams from Africa. They were only getting 5 teams a tournament. So I think Africa alone showed that this, you know, like Europe, you could expand to 24 teams from Europe, no problem. Africa showed they definitely were underserved in the past. That was my big point going in, was that, you know, Africa, like, in Nigeria and Cameroon were at home. Like, it's not like, like, there's 2 teams with some pedigree in this tournament. So I do feel like 48 teams was a grand success. Was there anything you didn't like about a 48-team World Cup?
1: Well, anytime you introduce the best third-place teams, and we discussed that, I think, a little bit on Saturday at the Atletico game, You're not comparing apples to apples. You've got a situation where some groups were stronger than others, and I'll point to the Scotland group they were in. Certainly, you know, Haiti, that was our issue. We didn't score enough goals against Haiti that were going to allow us to possibly sneak in with only 3 points. For my money, you needed 4 to really guarantee that. And you saw Brazil and Morocco, 2 of the top 6 teams or top 10, whatever you want to look at it, coming into the World Cup. It was going to be a tall ask, and that's exactly as it played out. We only lost to Morocco 1-0, a very early goal, but at the same time, we could have and should have scored at least at that point. But that was a very, very tough group. The maximum that the third seeded team was going to get was possibly 3 points. You look at some others, though, and you got a situation where all I needed was 1 win, and you got a win in, at like 3 or 4 goals, or 2 or 3 goals, and you lost to the higher seeds by one goal or even snuck a draw and you were going to go through. So if you are going to go to 48 and you are going to have a scenario where you're going to introduce the, you know, the eight best third place teams, that was the one thing I had a bit of a gripe with, was that you're not, every group is not the same. And that was where I thought it could have been. I don't know what the solution was, how you could have changed it any, but the fact is, it was a luck of the draw that happened in December, and December really, really sorted out whether you were going to go into the round of 32, because when we looked at it, Brazil, Morocco, two very, very tough teams, we're probably going to get beat. We've got to beat Haiti by a bag load. We didn't do it. We're on the outside looking in.
0: Does that mean, like, I feel like it's inevitable to get to 64 because of what you're saying there.
1: Yeah.
0: Like, then you go 64, two teams advance from each group. If you got 4 points, you were through. If you got 3 points, you needed a good goal difference. Mm-hmm. The only team that had a good enough goal difference, I actually like the fact that Iran didn't go through with three draws, or anyone didn't go through. Like, to me, I feel like you should have to win a game.
1: Yeah.
0: And everyone that won a game and finished with 4 points went through. Only one team with 3 points went through. Senegal, similar situation. Mm-hmm. They had France, they had Norway, two of the best teams in the tournament, both, yep, you know, one losing in the quarters, one losing in the semis. And then they pummeled Iraq in the other game. And in the end, they probably should have won their round of 32 game, but crapped the bed late against Belgium. So that can all be alleviated if you go from 48 to 64. Mm-hmm. I feel like it's inevitable. FIFA's already talking about it. I feel like if you go to 64, it should have some caveats. You should have majority teams coming from Europe. Because, you know, if you had 8 of the 16 teams coming from Europe, and you know you can have 24 competitive teams. We mm-hmm. know that.
1: Mm-hmm.
0: All you have to do is watch the Euros. That means, you know, you could add 2 more African teams. Maybe it's Cameroon and Nigeria. You could add 2 more from CONCACAF. Maybe it's Jamaica and Costa Rica. You could add 2 more from South America. It makes 8. Maybe it's Chile and Peru, or the next, you know, who are in a bit of a down cycle right
1: now
0: and are, you know, the next opponents for Canada for friendlies in September and October. And then you add 2 more from Asia. Well, Asia's not strong enough. We know that, but they're not going to go the other way with Asia, because I know this from going to 10 World Cup matches. I saw the Aramco signs. I saw the Qatar Air signs. I saw the Hisense signs. You know, they're going to want to have as good a chance as possible to have Qatar and Saudi Arabia and China and some of the people that bankroll this tournament from a sponsorship standpoint. So you just kind of have to hold your nose on Asia. But I don't feel like 64 is terrible. If you add a bunch of European teams, get rid of the playoffs. It's a waste of time. Screws up the brackets. You should be able to get this done. You know, if you got a summer tournament, you finish in November, you have the draw in December, and there's no playoffs. And with 64 teams, there's no reason to have playoffs. So that's the positives, but I feel like they'll go to 64. They'll probably add like 4 in Asia, 4 in Europe, and they'll still have playoffs, and then it'll frustrate.
1: Well, the thing that, if FIFA introduced it, if FIFA's even talking about it, you can bet your boots it's coming. It's coming down the road, whether we like it or not. They've introduced it. There's obviously been high-level discussions about it. It's a money-making thing. We know that the World Cup, and we know FIFA's all about money. We know it's all about generating as much as you can to maximize every single penny you can get out of world football. You look at the two biggest countries, population-wise, in the world that do not have representation at a World Cup, China and India. If there's an opportunity to somehow shoehorn those two nations into a 64 country World Cup, you bet your bottom dollar it's going to happen.
0: Yeah. We'll see how it plays out, but 64 teams, I feel like, look, the number 60 and the NCAA screwed that up as well.
1: Mm-hmm.
0: So I'm sure FIFA will screw it up down the road, but it feels like the natural evolution of this tournament and what should be the finality, the final number of this tournament, is 64 into 32, and then move it on from there. But
1: yeah, the math works. But the other thing is, We'll add an extra week. We've already saw it was an extra week being added on to.
0: I don't know if you have to because it's still the same amount of games, right?
1: Like, but you'll have an extra, what, four groups now.
0: You're just going to have to shoehorn more games into, in a day, yeah, right? Like in the end, you're talking about, you're not going to change the amount of games you play for the top teams. They're going to play 8 games now. Mm-hmm. That's the reality. Mm-hmm. It was 7 before. Now you're going to have to play 8. And I think 8 for the foreseeable future is that number. But we'll see how it plays out. I mean, one of the things, I mean, because of the next World Cup being played in 3 different continents.
1: Yes. That's
0: you
1: right.
0: You can probably play in a lot of different time zones early when there's games in Uruguay, Paraguay, and Argentina as well. So there's a lot to be determined between now and 2030. Let's talk about the money angle for FIFA because, look, they're looking to make money, but at what cost? And, like, you start with the ticket prices, dynamic ticket prices, and I don't have to tell you about the opening game and how much that ticket was. You know, look, 6 of the games I went to of the 10, you know, $88, $143, $195, $293, $23, $20. Like, that's reasonable. But then, you know, like, if you're not lucky enough to get into the first round, and if you're not, you know, some of those games, like the Austria-Jordan one, $142 or whatever I spent on that, like, that was because it was Austria-Jordan. So from that perspective, like, that ticket was going down because of the matchup. But there's certain tickets, as soon as anyone knows it's an Argentina game, a Portugal game, a Mexican game, everyone knew that, okay, that price is only going up. So to that end, the dynamic pricing, do you think this is here for good? Because, like, to me, yes, it helps FIFA, but it also helps the scalpers. Mm-hmm. Like, in past World Cups, that ticket was the ticket price.
1: Yes.
0: And so, like, you're going to have to refresh and hope, and, like, getting an Argentina ticket wasn't going to be very easy. Do you think we're going to see more dynamic pricing down the road? Is this the norm, or do they go back to the old system?
1: I only think dynamic pricing would work in the USA. Whether that leads itself down the road to be true or not, I think with the way the USA market was set up, with the way the number of games they had, the number of big games they had, semi-finals, finals, I honestly don't think going forward, certainly in some of these, you know, I don't want to say poorer nations, but when you look at, you're not going into, you know, the major capitalist countries of the world, you know, you're going into some poorer regions, you're not going to be able to command big dollars like you were in the USA, and in some cases even Canada as well, as we found out for the opener in some of our Canada games. The $88 ticket, I want to focus on that. How did you get your hand on an $88 ticket?
0: So that was the supporters ticket through the Voyager.
1: And what game was that for?
0: It was the last Canada game.
1: Right, okay, so that was the one, the Morocco game.
0: In Houston, yeah.
1: So you traveled, so in your own backyard, basically 5 hours away, we paid $1,400 for the opener.
0: Yeah.
1: You ended up traveling, I don't know, 3,000 miles down to one of the bigger stadiums in North America, and you got a ticket for $88. Now, that was obviously, as you said, through the supporters group. How much would a regular ticket have been if you'd have just thought, I'm just going to go down there and see what I can get my hands on?
0: Probably in that section, about $600.
1: Mm-hmm. Okay.
0: Yeah, so.
1: Yeah. It was a bit of a no-brainer for you to go down to the last game in Houston, right?
0: Well, no, I was able to get through the supporters group, and that's, you know, one of the benefits.
1: And terrific work they did, by the way. I've got to be honest with you. This was my first foray into supporter dome from a Canada standpoint, and that entire day in Toronto for that first one, they organized it, the sort of pre-party, the march, the whole, it was absolutely outstanding. I've been involved in things like that before for my club team in Scotland a little bit, but completely different from a Canada standpoint. And it was outstanding. Very well organized. And you've got so many people working behind the scenes to get all that done on the day, but to work with, I'm assuming, Canada Soccer to be able to get the tickets as cheap as it was.
0: There's no doubt Canada Soccer, they wanted to at least reward a lot of the diehards that, you know, go to the games on a regular basis. Yes. And in the end, you know, there are $88 tickets to all three of the Canadian group stage games. Right. I had already got my tickets. Yes. You could only get one of those games. You could not get, like, if you were a supporter and you wanted an $88 ticket, you were only getting an $88 ticket to one of the three games, right, because there was right. so much demand for those games. And then you had to pay basically the full amount, 88 times 10, mm-hmm. two tickets. Or if you're just going on your own, 88 times 5, but I got two tickets to every game, and I'm, you know, I'll get refunded the three that they didn't play.
1: Yeah. Well, thanks for the invite, by the way, but that's okay.
0: You're in Scotland.
1: I was, yes, I was.
0: So that, like, you need more of that going forward to allow real fans, real, mm-hmm. like, not that other fans are fake fans, but the ones that, and I'm not even including myself in this, I'm including the ones that go to games on a regular basis and make the noise and support, and because otherwise, and I still feel like Canada's got a long ways to go in terms mm-hmm. of like making noise, like forget about, you know, like in Japan, you go to a Japan game and you hear the Japanese all game and they sing one song and they sing that song well and loud all game. You hear them. So that's a different story altogether. I want to ask you about hydration breaks.
1: You don't have to.
0: Canada was actually the number two beneficiary, a plus 0.44 goal difference per game, right after the hydration mm-hmm. breaks. Argentina had the best, plus 0.50. So it did actually work out well for Canada from a sporting perspective, but they were booed. I mean, I was booing them as well.
1: For sure.
0: In different stadiums, they were certainly booed. Lustily in Mexico when it was there. Look, FIFA's going to bring it back. We know that. It's going to be a part of every World Cup. Do you think we start to see this? Like, does UEFA kind of champion themselves as, oh, we're the traditionalists now of the game and we're just not going to bring that in? Or do they say, geez, this could be a lot more money for us?
1: Well, you've known me long enough to know that I'm a traditionalist when it comes to football. I hated it. I had no issue, and I believe that it started in Qatar when it was more or less a case of when it was just too warm, you were getting hydration. I have zero issue. We see it in the English Premier League, for goodness sakes. Hydration break if the temperature is beyond, I don't know, 30, 32, 35 degrees. But when you're playing in an indoor stadium, right, the cat's out of the bag. You've already done it outdoors in warm temperatures. You've sold all the 3-minute slots, advertising slots, during the hydration break, whether you should have had it or not. And unfortunately, from a FIFA standpoint, I think it's here to stay, whether we like it or not. So we've now gone to 4 quarters instead of 2 halves, and you're becoming like basketball in North America, football in North America, and so on and so on and so on. So I'm totally against it, but For super warm days, I have no issue taking a break. But indoor in a stadium in Dallas or California or Atlanta, there is zero need for having a break.
0: And it was very Americanized, because I can tell you, being like, obviously they're taking the breaks and you're going to commercial if you're watching on TV. But being in the stadiums, it was 3 minutes of Sweet Caroline and let's see if we can get the crowd going. Like, this is a basketball game or a football game or a hockey game. And so it, like, that to me is kind of the part that, you know, leave soccer alone when it comes to this, but it feels like it's here to stay, at least when it comes to FIFA. Hopefully, you know, UEFA doesn't, and I don't think they will. I think they're going to kind of take the anti-FIFA approach and say, look at us, we don't take this.
1: I think so, yeah. I think you're 100% spot on there.
0: The quick substitutions, the quick throw-ins. Yeah. It's interesting. Apparently the average of the last World Cup was 57 minutes of soccer
1: mm-hmm.
0: within the 90. This one was 60. So you get a little bit more out there. It does feel like that's one positive that came here.
1: I think the one rule that I think shone more than anything else. And once we got used to the 5 seconds for the throw in, or once we got used to the substitutions having, it was the covering of the mouth. And we talked to Joe Aldi, a good friend of ours that comes to Atletico games, and he's usually doing an assessing and all that kind of stuff for Canada Soccer. And he did say that that was one of the ones that we were going to notice quite clearly was the covering of the mouth. What I thought was funny was that every time a player covered their mouth, whether he was talking to his own teammate, social media was exploding. Oh, look at that. He should be getting a red card. No, he doesn't get a red card. It was quite clearly confrontational between two players. And the first time that happened with the Parrot was at Almirón. Yeah. Almirón, they got sent up. The memes and the mock-ups on TikTok with DJs making up. It was absolutely fantastic. We bought into it for a whole week based on just that one red card. But that's the one thing that really stood out for me was that they said they were going to do it. They did it. And I think after the fact, we even saw it in the final when, you know, the boy was more or less, I think from what I've seen explaining, that he got hit in the mouth, and Messi's all over the referee saying he's covering his mouth, and it wasn't even remotely close to that.
0: Yeah.
1: So just going that extra step, I think, embarrassed Argentina a little bit even more. But I think that was the one for me that had serious implications on something that has been newly put in here. You cover your mouth, you're in a confrontation with an opponent, you're getting a red card. And it happened, and we were all stunned and amazed by it. And we moved on. We were right to see when was the next time it was going to happen. I don't think it did happen again during the course of the finals. But that was the one thing I think that stood out for me from a new rule here in 2026.
0: All right, we'll take a break. When we come back, talk about Canada's tournament and more so just looking ahead to what is next for Canada. We know they're going to play Chile and Peru in the fall, and then it's Nations League, and then World Cup qualifying is going to start in 2027, so looking forward to seeing how that plays out. AJ Jakubik, Gord Smith, Noah Luden. 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
0: AJ Jakubek, Gord Smith, Noah Luden. This is Corner Kicks on TSN 1200. So we'll review too much of Canada. I think it's kind of been, I don't want to say beaten to death, but we've, you know, kind of had a lot of different conversations or heard a lot of different conversations about what they did. So more want to look ahead, but for you, just overall, given what they did, job done, disappointed, happy, thrilled, dreamland, where are you?
1: Well, we played five, we won two, we lost two, and we drew one. But I think they took the country on a 3-week joyride. All sorts of emotions when you think back to the Switzerland game, where there was a real possibility a win there would top the group. Now, topping the group was always going to be a possibility, but I don't think when we saw Switzerland as the two seed as it sort of played out, they would have looked as the favourites to finish one, Canada possibly two, fighting out with Bosnia for that second and third spot. But the Qatar game brought, I think, a whole different level of highs and lows, let's be perfectly honest. You were at the game. I think it was
0: mixed emotions, yeah, for sure. As much as, like, it was dreamland to see Canada win a game 6-0 at the World Cup, it just sucked to see Kone go down like that and have his tournament be lost that way. It was a weird feeling.
1: And when you look at the bigger picture as far as Canada's five games or Canada's involvement in the tournament, we didn't have Davies for, 90-95% of the time. We had Kone for a game and a half. Bombito, we know, was not 100%. So there's your top, for me, three of your top four or five possible players. And we've had this discussion off the air as to who are maybe the top five players after this World Cup. But they definitely are three of the top five. And they were not at 100% at all during this entire tournament. Could results have been a little bit different in the group stage? Maybe. Could have results been a little bit different in the knockout stage? Possibly. But the fact of the matter is, for those 3 weeks, it was one of those situations where you're turning in to a can of the game, not really knowing what to expect, and on the edge of your seat for most of those games. And it was fantastic to be involved as a host country. It was fantastic to be involved as a fan of a host country. But above all else, it was absolutely fantastic to pick up a couple of wins. And to have been in that stadium when they beat South Africa with that 92nd minute goal from Steph Eustachio must have, because I know what it was like watching the game
0: from the only
1: afar.
0: Game I wasn't in a stadium
1: yeah,
0: for.
1: Yeah, unfortunate.
0: But it still feels like an amazing moment. I'm not going to lie, I was squealing like a little girl.
1: Oh, definitely.
0: Like, I hit high pitches that I didn't know I watched
1: it by myself in an estate house in Scotland. Lovely big play. I was the only one watching it, and it was, of course, I think time-wise, it would have been about, I think, when did the game kick off? Was it a 5 o'clock kickoff?
0: It was 3 o'clock Eastern.
1: So it was 8 o'clock for me, so the game would have been about, the goal would have been just after 10 o'clock, close to 10 o'clock in Scotland, and I let out a scream that I'm sure woke up about a bunch of people in the area when that ball hit the back of the net. So it was a fantastic moment. One of those moments that you'll remember where you were, right? And as I said, you mentioned a few. Was it as expected? Was it this? I think we all realised the opportunity for Canada to get to the round of 16 was there. The path was a little bit different. We would have played, if we'd have finished first in the group, we'd have played Algeria, and then it would have been, I think, Colombia.
0: Yeah, Colombia.
1: Or was it Ecuador?
0: Well, Colombia ended up winning.
1: Yes.
0: So it was Colombia ended up playing Switzerland who won
1: right.
0: the group.
1: So what I'm saying is, would that path have possibly been a little bit easier for us?
0: Especially being in Vancouver.
1: Yeah, so maybe that was the one result overall that you look at it and say, Jesus, we just had to win that. But overall, I think from a Canada standpoint, absolutely fantastic tournament. I think both Toronto and Vancouver have to be commended for the job they did as host cities. And I think Canada has an awful lot to be proud of on the field as well as off the field.
0: Yeah, that's how I feel. I don't feel like it's dreamland. I feel like it's job done. And look, job done isn't the worst thing in the world because you had high expectations and you met those expectations. You didn't exceed those expectations, but you won a game. You scored some goals. You've brought the nation behind you. And you won a knockout game. You got to the round of 16. Was it disappointing that they didn't win the group? Yeah, it was, especially only needing a draw going in.
1: Mm-hmm.
0: But I can concede that Switzerland's a better team. Morocco's a better team. And Canada did have some key players, you know, not having Davies. We saw the impact that he made in like 15 minutes against South Africa.
1: Yeah.
0: So not having Davies, not having Bombido to start the tournament and trying to find his way into the tournament, losing Kone, having Ali Ahmed at sub 100%, having promised David, like, you would have loved, you know, I keep seeing all the, like, what does Canada have to do to produce a top class striker? I feel like they've got two pretty good ones in Jonathan David and promised David. Problem is, Jonathan had a hat trick. He didn't have a great year at Juventus. Mm-hmm. He hasn't been in form for a while and, you know, he needs to get back playing with a different club.

0: so much that Canada could do. It's unfortunate a lot of that happened, along with guys not in great form. Tejon Buchanan didn't have a great tournament as well. But you look at Canada going forward, and it feels like they're pretty set at the back. So how do they improve upon what they do? How do they score more goals? And it, to me, it's Jonathan David getting back to his form. It's Promise David seeing more of him mm-hmm. for Canada, and that starts with a move, and hopefully he keeps scoring goals like he was in Belgium. It's, you know, getting a guy like Flores and healthy, getting a guy like Kone healthy, and hopefully in 4 years, these guys are, you know, amongst the best and right in form and healthy going mm-hmm. into the next World Cup. So I do think Canada can build on this. The missed opportunity is always going to be, you only get one crack as a host with, you know, you're a number one seed.
1: Yes.
0: You look at Japan, who's better than us, and Japan still hasn't won a knockout game.
1: Mm-hmm.
0: But they get a group with the Dutch. They tie the Dutch, but they lose on goal difference. They finish second. Then you have to play Brazil, and then you're going home.
1: Yeah.
0: So,
1: yeah.
0: Like, that's the reality going forward. You could have a better team in 4 years, but you might not advance. You might not even get around a 32 win. You might. Like, we're kind of in that meaty middle of countries where, okay, you got your top 10 or 15 in the world, and then it's Canada and another 20 sides. And some of those teams are going to be in the round of 16, might mm-hmm. maybe a couple of them get to the quarterfinals, depending on draw. But, you know, you need some luck. You need to play well. You need a lot to go your way if you're going to advance beyond the round of 16.
1: So one of the questions I have coming out of this World Cup for Canada is going forward, what is the identity of the team? What is the identity of what Jesse Marsh wants his team to accomplish? Well, you watch a Canada game, a lot of play goes down the flanks, but especially if Fonzie's playing on the left and Buchanan's on the right. We're trying to play from the outside in. We don't play down the middle of the park. We play the ball out wide. We try to get the ball into the 18-yard box. Runners coming in late. That's how we score a bunch of goals. That's how Jonathan gets a bunch of goals. Is that still our identity, or do we have to maybe look at it now as we're building a really, really strong central midfield? When you look at Kone and Eustachio now as, I think, definitive 1-2 or 2-1, depending on how you look at it.
0: Yeah.
1: And Jonathan just playing ahead of him. So now we've got that triangle in
0: even,
1: behind the lane striker.
0: Even the way Segur...
1: Yes.
0: Like,
1: yes.
0: I think, like, he's been playing right back because Alistair Johnston's mm-hmm. been hurt. Mm-hmm. But clearly, like, Alistair Johnston, I think you would, even as a Rangers fan, agree that he was Canada's best player
1: in this tournament.
0: I would
1: say yes, 100%.
0: Game in, game out, you knew what you were getting. And if he's healthy, you know, he's going to be 31 years old. He's going to still be right in his prime. Mm-hmm. Like, right back is his. Mm-hmm. Like, to me, a guy like Nico Segura, and we'll see where he goes in the next 4 years. Like, it feels like with Segura and Saliba, along with Kone and Eustachio, mm-hmm. yes, that could and should be one of Canada's strengths. So mm-hmm. I think you bring up a pretty interesting point. And also, like, how do you set up? Like, it's essentially been four at the back, two central midfielders, two wingers, two strikers.
1: Yeah.
0: They've not really decided to go three midfielders.
1: Mm-hmm. Mm-hmm.
0: But if you've got four really good players, you maybe switch it up, even in game. Like, sometimes you go three midfielders, sometimes you go two strikers. Like, I feel like that, to me, is one of the big questions going forward with Jesse Marsh. He's kind of had one way of playing, and we're playing that way, and that's the way it's going to go. How much is he willing to change mm-hmm. within mm-hmm. games, game to game, still use that formation because it has been relatively successful for them, but also be willing to change a little bit more? That, to me, is a big question.
1: It's been basically a 4-4-2, and we've talked in the past about 4-4-2, and a lot of, it's looked upon in the soccer community really as an antiquated formation. Canada plays a 4-4, kind of 1-1, where Jonathan's more of a withdrawn role. He's not an out-and-out striker in a 2. But we look at the success that Ottawa had last season, 3 at the back, 4 in the middle, 2 attackers and a striker up top. Is that a system that possibly we could look at? We saw on the weekend a change with the new coach coming in at Atletico, 4 at the back, far more attacking, get the ball into the attacking third a lot quicker than we had been before. Is that something that we can maybe look at from a Canada standpoint? So I think the identity, right now we're in a little bit of an identity crisis. What is it we really want to do? Do we want to focus on the wing play, or do we want to go to our strengths for my money, which is in the midfield play and build right through the middle of the

0: Park. One of the other things that I just want to bring up, we're in a situation now where I thought one of our, outside of Alistair Johnson, one of our really positive players was, that was the youngster at the back, the Fugero.
1: Yeah.
0: I thought he had a terrific tournament. Yeah, there may have been a slack pass for one of the goals against Monaghan, but the fact of the matter is, I think overall, he took his career to leaps and bounds. So my question is, and with getting back to Alistair Johnson, there's rumours this week that Everton are possibly interested in making a big money bid for him at Celtic. Who's the next Canadian player from I would say 1 through 15 that's going to have the possibility or the opportunity to really jump up, not only into a top five league, but a big team within a top five league, if you're already there? For a Fulham example with the Fugerol, is there a possibility that maybe a Newcastle, an Aston Villa might look at him as someone who, you know what, he's a lad that we can get in at an early age, we can mould him into our system, and in 2 to 4 to 5 years, he's playing at a regular level for us, not only in England, but around Europe as well, in Champions League or in Europa League. Who do you think is possibly the next one to make that big five league jump, AJ?
1: Well, I feel like, so you've got, so let's say Johnston makes his move.
0: Mm-hmm.
1: To me, it's four players. It's Promise David with that, mm-hmm. assuming he finishes the move from Belgium to go to Stuttgart. That is one. And I feel like the sky's the limit for him. Like, he is mm-hmm. just an absolute beast, no, mountain of a man.
0: He is.
1: But he's got the athleticism. Like, the goal that he scored, like, that's still yeah. one of the goals. Like, I'm sure there's goals that you can put up there with it, but that's one of the top five goals of the tournament.
0: Mm-hmm.
1: Like, the touch that Saliba had, the pass he made, and then the athleticism and the toe poke and the finish from Promise David.
0: Yeah.
1: So that's one. Saliba is another.
0: Yeah.
1: Another guy at Anderlecht, playing in Belgium that I think is ready for a top five move. Segura is another, mm-hmm. playing in Croatia.
0: Mm-hmm.
1: And then the Fugerol, who's technically at an English Premier League side, but he's, you know, like, is Fulham going to actually, like, Fulham fans are starting to get antsy with their club. They're watching him in the World Cup and saying, why isn't this guy playing for us?
0: Yeah, exactly.
1: So those are the four.
0: Mm-hmm.
1: Like, I think, you know, it's unfortunate for a guy like Flores that he wasn't able to
0: show himself
1: you know, like, he got hurt and he missed the tournament.
0: Mm-hmm.
1: But there's two guys I'm keen on watching as well that weren't on the squad. And that's Daniel Jevison.
0: Mm-hmm.
1: Like, I'm not giving up on him. And, you know, a guy that's a striker that, you know, like, he's still 22 years old. There's a lot of, I mean, there's guys within that team that are big stars that when they're 22 years old, they weren't even playing MLS.
0: No. I know.
1: Like,
0: yeah,
1: you think of Tejon Buchanan like, so he's still just 22 years old. There's a lot of game with Daniel Jevison. And then a guy that I just feel like when Thomas Muller is singing your praises and it just feels like wherever he's just a soccer player.
0: Mm-hmm.
1: And that's
0: mm-hmm.
1: Ralph Prezzo.
0: Yeah.
1: Is he going to be a center back? Probably not. Maybe he fits in at left back.
0: Mm-hmm.
1: You know, with Richie Larea getting a little bit older, you know, Davies still has to show that he can be healthy and playing for Canada on a regular basis. We'll see what happens there. Like,
0: or does he become a true six?
1: Yeah.
0: Does he become the six that every country in the world is looking for, that link up between being solid defensively, but also being able to help out going forward? And I think that's the one thing that, you know, we keep harping back to Richie Ryan. We were spoiled by Richie Ryan for 2 or 3 years here with the Ottawa Fury. That's exactly the type of player you want and need. And I think that might be, and he might be the type of player that we talked about identity a few minutes ago, that might just force Jesse Marsh to say, maybe I can push Kone a bit forward, the Starkey a bit forward more, and play with those three in the middle, but play instead of having the inverted triangle the other way where I've got an attacker at the point, I've got the number six at the point. An awful lot to say going forward, but yeah, those two you brought up are excellent excellent points with regards to, these are lads that didn't even make the 26 that have got a tremendous opportunity coming up for them down the road.
1: Last thing on Canada, I just want to see them win more games.
0: Yes.
1: Like they're tough to beat. You know, there's draws here and draws there, and look, they've shown well to go semifinals at Copa America, round of 16 in a World Cup, but essentially they only won three games.
0: Mm-hmm.
1: Like they beat Venezuela on penalties, so that doesn't count. It goes down as a 1-1 draw.
0: Mm-hmm. Mm-hmm.
1: They beat Peru 1-0, they beat South Africa 1-0, they beat Qatar 6-0. So
0: I think the three of us might have been able to take goals off of Qatar as well that night. It was pretty poor.
1: But they need to find a way to score more goals.
0: Yes.
1: And they need to find a way to win more games. And that's going to help the FIFA ranking because, like, if it's a 64-team tournament, you're probably going to be in pot two.
0: Mm-hmm.
1: But if it's a 48-team tournament, you're, like, on the cusp. And there's a big difference between being a pot two team mm-hmm. and a pot three team
0: mm-hmm.
1: Because we got Qatar. Qatar was a pot three team.
0: Yeah. Yeah.
1: Like, if you're a pot three team and you've got good teams in pot one and two, and then you got potentially playoff teams, and again, we don't know how FIFA is going to run it, but to me, the bare minimum, I think if Canada is going to progress going forward, is they need to be a pot two team, and to be a pot two team, they need to score more goals and win more games. And that includes friendlies like the ones against Chile and Peru.
0: And to summarize what you've more or less just brought up, if Jonathan gets his form back, I promise David takes the next step to a big league, big players, big games, and we get Davies back, and we get Coney back to 100%. I think we're in a really, really good spot going forward.
1: Take a break, wrap things up on the other side with some final thoughts. This is Corner Kicks on TSN 1200.
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1: AJ, Gord, Noah, Corner Kicks. You got about 3 minutes, so you had some questions for me.
0: Yeah, my sort of main one was your top three Canadian moments. I mean, there were so many. I'll let you take it away. Your top three Canadian moments at the 2026 FIFA World Cup.
1: So Ayushtaku's goal is number one, even though it's the only game I wasn't at. Number two, I'll go with the march in Vancouver.
0: Mm-hmm.
1: The first one that, like, especially, like, it was way bigger than I expected. The one in Toronto was good, but the one in Vancouver, like, blew my mind. So that'll be number two. And then number three, you know what? I have to say, like, the 6-0 was great, mm-hmm. for sure. Mm-hmm. So, like, it's a tie between 6-0 and just that promised David goal from Nathan Saliba. That was just an absolute piece of brilliance. Yeah, I mean, it's unfortunate they couldn't get another goal and win the group, but those would be my top moments.
0: Excellent. And I mean, I've heard some people going on, as much as it's a negative, was a Coney. But not the injury itself, but the aftermath, the thumbs up as he was leaving.
1: Yeah,
0: and
1: everybody,
0: that just seemed to galvanize not only the team, but the entire country as well. One last one for me. You were all over North America, Canada, the US, and Mexico. What were your top three host cities?
1: Yeah, so I'll give an honorable, and I tend to crap on Toronto. People know that, but I'm going to give an honorable mention to Toronto. They did a great job. I'll give it kind of number four of the eight cities that I've been to. And technically, I've been to 12 of these stadiums, and I think, you know, Toronto did a terrific job, but I'll go number three, Atlanta. And I think just a stadium downtown on the metro, on the MARTA line. And then you get into the stadium and, like, I knew about this for years. It's not like it was a surprise, but when you actually see, like, when you had a $26 American drink, you know, in San Francisco, like I did, and it's on the credit card for $38 and you're like, what the heck was I even doing there? But I was thirsty and I wanted one beverage, right? To have $2 hot dogs and $3 drinks and then to be able to go and refill it, to actually experience that, it's surreal. It's like you don't even think you're at a sporting event. Really, there's this all this stuff lined up and you go and fill up whatever you want.
0: That's
1: it's
0: amazing,
1: the way sports should be done.
0: Yeah.
1: So
0: yeah.
1: Atlanta number three, Monterrey, Mexico number two, just to go to Mexico where soccer is king and experience that stadium. It's breathtaking. It's hot as hell. But yeah, just to see the mountains behind and the atmosphere in there was fantastic. So Monterrey, great city as well. Really enjoyed it. Monterrey number two. Number one, no doubt about this. And like, this is basically people across North America that went to all 16. Vancouver. Like, you can control certain things, like Toronto. Like, Toronto did a great job, but you can't control weather. You can't control, I mean, so between the atmosphere in town, the stadium location, which is second to none, and then you talk about weather, warm days, but not oppressive heat. Like, Houston and some of the other places. Right. And then the mountains and the scenery and the water, like just 10 out of 10 when
0: and
1: it
0: one,
1: comes to
0: and one final point. Of your top three, how much was that top three influenced by the food and the drink at all three locations? Obviously, we heard about the Atlanta one from that standpoint.
1: Atlanta, my peach cobbler. I brought home two bags of peaches. had some fried chicken. Yeah, no, I mean, Atlanta was great. Monterey, I got a great local meal there as well. Not typical Mexican, but typical Monterey, mm-hmm. which is beef. And it was phenomenal. And then Vancouver, yeah, I mean, I had, there's a place I love called Kingyo. It's Japanese. And had another Japanese meal, had some Japanese, like, as you can tell, I'm heavily influenced by Japanese food. Had Japadog, I think, three times in my three trips there. Some great waffles at Nero's. So yeah, Vancouver.
0: I'll correct that for
1: fantastic for all places. You know me.
0: You're influenced by food, not by Japanese food. And there's absolutely nothing wrong with that, AJ, at all.
1: Great Mexican food in Oakland. Great, yeah, I mean, I had great food everywhere I went.
0: Well, I've got
1: chicken
0: to be honest with you.
1: In LA.
0: I got to be honest with you, AJ. During the course of the 5 weeks of World Cup, a lot of us were living our life vicariously through yourself with regards to your Instagram, your Facebook, places you've been to, and it was absolutely outstanding. And I've always said, you wear your hat on your sleeve when it comes to Canada football. You're involved as much and as often as you can, and it was terrific to see you have a wonderful time at all these locations all around North America.
1: Well, and it was great to be there with you.
0: That was fun too.
1: And our crew, Garth and Ben, and just all the friends that I either met or, you know, was able to, you know, go to games with, like people that I went to games with in Edmonton when I was a kid, going to watch the Drillers and the Brickmen and Canada games, you know, against Brazil and Australia. Yeah. And they were at games with me in the World Cup. So it was pretty cool just to be able to share that with a lot of great people as well. So that does it for today's show. Our thanks to Noah Luden, who's giving me a bit of a glare because I'm 2 minutes late, but that's well deserved. And for Gord Smith, I'm AJ Jakubek. Have yourself a terrific Thursday night.
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2: Our TSN 1200 tool and equipment store web poll question, which ran through the day yesterday at TSN1200.ca. How would you assess Steve Staios' overall work as GM? This is over the, and hopefully people took this as the entirety of his time on the job. So we're coming up to, I think it was November, right? I believe we're coming up to 3 years. So it's been 2.5 years directly at the helm. Four options for you. Great. Stability restored. That's option one. Option two was good, but still work to do. Option three is my confidence starting to waver. Option four is poor. Team is regressing.
5: So how's the creamy middle?
2: In order of responses to the web poll. 60%, the majority came in with a singular answer of good, but still work to do, which was your vote.
5: I think that makes sense, right? Making the playoffs, not winning a series, but obviously getting them back in the postseason and back-to-back years.
2: 22%, this was, to me, what was going to finish second was going to be the more interesting probably of this, because I figured most people would kind of go for the one that they eventually did. Confidence is wavering, 22%. Ahead of great stability in the organization has been restored at 11%, and 7% say poor team is regressing.
5: So what do you think brings about the confidence is wavering for a segment of fans? Is it really the fact that he had to deal Brady Tkachuk?
2: I think that's all part and parcel. My next answer will go directly against Brady Tkachuk, team captain. Arguably the biggest name on the team being moved, but I think it's just overall just not a lot of moves, right? The team is, that's a big one. Don't get me wrong, but Tkachuk out, Eklund in, and Ersin, I guess, is a backup goalie, which is important, but don't necessarily think that's a needle mover in the eyes of fans.
5: But when your starter's Linus Ullmark.
2: Yeah. But by and large, people think of, they kind of go from starting goalie, top four, and your top six to top nine. That's what they think about your team and kind of filling in the rest. It's important, don't get me wrong, but that's not headline stuff that people think about. I think people are looking at it and they're going, okay, Steve Staios really not doing a whole heck of a lot again. He's just happy with what he has. We're just sort of treading water. If I had to guess what the majority of people answering that, I think that's the way they feel. I did want to make one point because he did speak to this yesterday. And I think it's a fair point, and this is not me riding to Steve Staios's rescue with, for people who are maybe deciding that they're not quite sure he's doing a good job or not. I agree 100% when he does say, and he's not saying it to sort of defend himself. I think he's saying it because it's the reality. When he took over the job, like the amount of resources that were pissed away leading up to the time that they decided they needed to change out Pierre Dorion, like when the Sens bottomed out, like they bottomed out. We all of us lived through it, right? They tore it right down to the studs and needed to rebuild it up. A long-term process, and they made some very nice draft picks, Brady Tkachuk being one of them, Stutzla, Sanderson, like they made some good picks. They made some bad picks, but they made some good picks. You don't hit on them all. But they had a tremendous amount of draft picks and, right, the ability to, if they did it the right way and were patient enough, that they would have, if it all had gone like you hoped that it would build toward where something right now would have been probably greater than what they have. But instead, they just wasted, they just wasted a bunch of draft picks. They made trades like they tried to, like, in retrospect, and it's easy with the benefit of hindsight is 2020, like the DeBrincat move without being assured that he wanted to stay here long term, the Chychrun move. And again, we all thought it was a good move at the time. Guy coming home, big star, whatever. For whatever reason, it didn't work out. He needed to be moved along. He's now been moved You know, and this was a trade that actually Steve Staios made, but the trade in the first place to get him, like the amount of assets that were given away. And then, like, at least you got players for the short term on that, but think about all of the other trades and whatever. Like, I'm still back to Derek Stepan for a second rounder when everybody said before when he's in Arizona that Arizona would actually have to pay somebody a second rounder to, you know, like, Travis Hamonic for a third rounder when Vancouver wanted a fourth rounder and Ottawa didn't have a fourth rounder. Okay. So it's just like, we'll just give you a third rounder. And it was like, Vancouver just wanted to get rid of it. Like,
5: because we didn't have a fourth. Well, how about fifth? How about take the fifth and we'll take Hammy?
2: So when he took over, I think it's fair to say, and he said it, they were hamstrung on the cap. Like they did not have any maneuverability on the cap and they didn't have any assets. And it takes way longer than you think to work yourself through that. And that has forced them to kind of just have to spin their wheels a little bit. And what they have to make a lot of sideways moves, they're moving for players that they like, but they're sideways moves. They're not moves of like he said we had a lot of things we were interested in. We didn't have the ability to do things because we just didn't have either the cap space or the assets to pull it off. And it's taken now 2.5 years for them to finally, they have their full stable of draft picks. They've got an extra one. Now that took the Tkachuk trade to do it, but they've got, and they're finally starting to rebuild the prospect cupboard, whether prospects can help your team or be traded for things that can help you now. But I think we all need to take a little bit of a step back. And I do agree, 100% agree that when he took over the job, they were in a very difficult position to be able to turn things around as quickly as people had hoped. I do agree with him on that. And that's not me waving the flag for Steve Staios. I think that's the reality.
5: And I know we all talked about it, when this regime came in, but can we just go back to your statement from a couple of seconds ago of when they took over, this was a non-playoff team that did not have cap space or assets and resources.
2: Mind-boggling.
5: How does that happen?
2: It shouldn't, and it never should. And well, that's the reason that...
5: How are you at the cap, you're not a playoff team, and you have no picks and prospects?
2: Yeah, you haven't been a playoff team for whatever that was, six years.
5: Yeah.
2: Right? So you should have a cupboard full of prospects, right? And... maybe you don't have cap space because you've drafted really well and you've signed, all of the good players that you've drafted now to good contracts. So the cap space part of it, maybe you could see that. But to have neither is just,
5: Just going back to that, it's just a head shaker.
2: Yeah. But it does go to show you, again, to go back to, it's been 2.5 years that they've been slowly kind of working themselves out of what makes it. It's like trying to operate with one hand tied behind your back. I really do believe that. So as frustrating as it is at times that they have not done things that I think people would like, because everybody likes the sexy trade or the free agent signing. Everybody loves big moves. We all love big moves because it gives us stuff to talk about. And instead, they are tied to more of the process. Part of the reason they're tied to the process, A, they believe in it, but B, they've been forced to stick to the process and not maybe make more moves than they could make because they just haven't had either the assets to trade or the cap space to fit in whatever they would have.
5: Yeah, they're not trying to skip steps.
2: Yeah.
5: So right? I think that's what Pierre Dorion tried to do. He tried to skip some steps.
2: Yeah. So
5: it didn't work.
2: I think it's sort of, to me, I don't want to say the clock is ticking on Steve Staios now, but now that they've kind of, I think, stabilized, they've got, they've had some, the cap is going up. So that is helping them and everybody else at the same time. But I think now would be a proper time from here on in to really truly assess kind of how this is all going to go going forward. Because I think they've got a stable roster that they, for the most part, believe in. They do have some cap space and they've got some assets. So now, Steve, now let's see what you got.
5: You've also got your two best players locked up for the foreseeable future and Tim Stützle and Jake Sanderson. So you've got to take advantage of that. You've got a goal. You've got a defenseman there that you absolutely trust to go and play 25 to 30 minutes and then ramp that up if need be in the playoffs. Those are two pieces that you, at this moment in time, you've got to take advantage of and you've got to build around those and strike while the iron's hot. I don't know if that's this year because you got to continue as you plan, as you try to build a winner, you still have to worry about the future a little bit as long as you're using the assets in the right way, like we've seen a lot of Vegas do and Florida do, right? If Florida does not have that top 10 pick, that Brady Kachuk trade doesn't happen without a player that they don't want to get rid of in their lineup.
6: Some would argue that it should have been a player anyway, and we're not making the trade until there's a player. But
5: you are where you are, and the deal is done.
6: Mm-hmm.
5: But that doesn't happen. But you've got that asset, you've got other first-round picks, and that's because they can do that because they know what they have in their roster, and they know who ages out and who can take those spots. That's what Steve Staios and the Sens need to continue to think about as they try to build this into a perennial winner and playoff team and hopefully win some series and then get to, you know, the dance of the Stanley Cup final.
6: Ryan writes on the Gabriel Pizza text line, when you think about it, there should be three more lottery picks on this team right now. What was traded for DeBrincat, Chychrun, and missing on Boucher. Now, the DeBrincat thing did ultimately, when you kind of follow the dominoes, that did result in them getting Linus Ullmark, because the first round pick they traded DeBrincat to Detroit that they got back was what was traded to eventually end up with Ullmark. There's other kind of ins and outs from that, but, you know, eventually that did turn into that. But, you know, DeBrincat was, they traded the seventh overall pick, a second rounder, and a third rounder for one season of Alex DeBrincat, right? And then moved him along. Ultimately that got, but right now for Chychrun, right? The sum total of Chychrun is Nick Jensen, who's gone, and a third round pick, I think it ended up. So it was two seasons of Nick Jensen, unfortunately hurt a lot. Then he was fine.
5: In the second season, yeah.
6: But, yeah. And then Tyler Boucher. A lot of teams missed on that draft. But yeah, it was a top 10 pick.
5: You still gotta let that one go.
6: That was a weird draft coming after the pandemic, et cetera. But it was a top 10 pick that they missed on. Absolutely. So to Ryan's overall point of lottery picks, because, you know, DeBrincat didn't get traded for a lottery pick. He got traded for the 26th pick in the draft or whatever it ended up being. But yeah, I mean, if you just don't make that, ultimately, I guess his point is accurate.
5: I think it shows something too, Tyler Boucher not being Steve Staios' guy, that Steve Staios did not walk away from him either when they could have. They re-signed him this season to a two-way deal. So that Steve Staios and the coach, they see something in him that hopefully, when healthy and can stay healthy, can build that skill set into an NHL player.
6: Mm-hmm.
5: And he can help out this.
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2: One of the bigger unrestricted free agents that was left on the market has signed, and that is Patrick Kane, who has played the last three seasons with the Detroit Red Wings. Lots of rumors that he was going to be moving on from the Red Wings. Be interesting to see, well, whether Steve Yzerman being let go in Detroit had any impact on this, or whether they had already the organization and let him go, they were moving on. That he was going to go to one of Buffalo or Chicago, and indeed that is the case. Patrick Kane signed a two-year contract with the Chicago Blackhawks. He's returning to the place where it all started for him back in 2007 for Patrick Kane. He is returning to the Chicago Blackhawks on a two-year deal. He's 37, so I was a little bit surprised on a two-year deal. I was a lot surprised by the AAV, which I had to double-check twice in two different places to go.
5: Just to make sure?
2: Really? Because I thought it was for the total for the 2 years. But if I'm reading the press release from the Blackhawks correctly, he is going to be making $8 million per year for the next 2 years, Patrick Kane.
5: I saw that too, and I thought that was a shocker. He's still a good player.
2: Yes.
5: But is he an $8 million player?
2: So last year, Patrick Kane in Detroit, 67 games. He had 16 goals and 57 points. Year before that, in 72 games, 21 goals and 59 points. Year before that, in Detroit, he played 50 games and 47 points. So the point total is just going down incrementally. It went from, you know, his first year in Detroit, basically a point-a-game guy, to he is now averaging, he's about 0.75 points per game, which, you know, the other thing is, right, 50, 72, 67. He's been injured a fair bit, as older players tend to be, has not been able to complete a full season or close to it in actually several years now. Last year that Patrick Kane played, he played in the shortened year, the pandemic year, where they played 56 games. He played all of those games, but it was 56 games. Last time he played 80 games or more in a season was 2018-19 with Chicago, when he was 30 years old. So he has missed some time with injury. He is still a, you know, somewhat productive player. But I think this speaks to, I think the biggest thing is, I think that Chicago, well, we realized when they traded the fourth overall pick for Bowen Byram and then signed him for $12.5 million, that they are trying to fast forward their rebuild a little bit in Chicago. And I think defensively, right? Oh, you know, whatever you think of Byram, like he's a good hockey player. He is overpaid at 12 and a half. He's a good hockey player. But up front, like Connor Bedard is kind of like, can I get some help here? I got, you know, a couple of guys that are pretty good, but we need some help here. And I think they've just decided that for on the short term, it's like, well, let's get Patrick Kane in here. You know, I don't know that they need help selling tickets, but it's a very familiar and popular name in Chicago. But also, you know, I wonder if he plays with Connor Bedard potentially when Bedard comes back from his injury.
5: It's not a bad person to learn from a little bit, right? Connor Bedard learning from Patrick Kane. And there's a little nostalgia to it, obviously, with the Blackhawks. And I think they're just fine in terms of ticket sales, but are you making the right steps here? $8 million, $12 million for Bo and Byram. They're just chucking money out here. And the Blackhawks used to be a destination team where with the opportunity to win a cup, I'll take a little bit less. That's not the case here. Now the Blackhawks have got to overpay a little bit just to lock some players in that they trade for. But, hey, right now it's just 2 years. You'll be good with that. You've got the salary cap increasing, so it's not going to be a massive hit for you down the road.
2: Mm.
5: Not a massive commitment. You will have to pay Connor Bedard here. You've got him locked in.
2: $15 million.
5: At his contract. So the message has been sent. I just don't know if Patrick Kane is a guy you want to stuff $8 million into the back pockets.
2: Well, it's only 2 years. I would have thought even 1 year would have been probably more ideal. But, you know, this is the to and the fro, right? We'd all, in a perfect world, when you're team building, you look at it from the team's perspective with older players, you'd always like it to be shorter. You'd always probably rather prefer 1 year than two, but to get a deal done and say, so maybe, you know, if Buffalo was the other team, which is his hometown, if Buffalo was pitching hard, was kind of like, well, get Chicago, give me the second year and I'll come.
5: In the here and now, though, right, if you want to win, aren't the Sabres a little bit more of a better catch for you than the Blackhawks?
2: Yeah, but he's won three cups. So, and I'm not saying that winning.
5: I don't think you get tired of winning, though.
2: No, you don't, but, you know, it's.
5: You want to win more and
2: yeah.
5: The depth that the Sabres have. And
2: but it's the pull of the organization that drafted you. I mean, like those of us who have not lived through that probably don't realize like what that is to you. And for Patrick Kane, I mean, he will always be remembered as a Chicago Blackhawk and what he did in Chicago, despite the fact he played in with the Rangers in Detroit for a relatively short. He'll always be a Blackhawk. So now it's the circle of life for him. He's back there. That would have some nostalgic pull. You can understand that.
5: And are you looking, if you're Patrick Kane, when your career's done, are you looking to get into the management side? Are you looking to wear a suit in the game of hockey? And what better way than that than to, you know, I guess start out as an ambassador to the Blackhawks and move from there? But so maybe that comes into the equation as well for him.
2: When Connor Bedard was signed to his contract last weekend, he spoke on Monday and was actually asked about the prospect of Patrick Kane potentially coming back to Chicago.
0: I can't imagine his first game back at the UC, the reaction he'd get and just how much juice that would bring to not only our team, but our fans as well. And, you know, that would be incredible to, you know, get to play with him and learn from him. So, you know, hopefully he, decides to come back and, you know, I think it would, and you talk about kind of the legacy aspect of it, but just as a team, it would make us a way better team. He's still an amazing player. So probably not the best pitch, but, you know, hopefully he comes back and, you know, we can play together for sure.
2: There's Connor Bedard speaking on Monday. Today is Thursday. His wish comes true. Patrick Kane is back in Chicago on a 2-year contract again with an AAV of $8 million. Like, again, all of us, me included, we're just we're gonna have to wrap our heads around just the fact of what we thought was reasonable money in the past is now you gotta take that and increase it by 20%. And that will be, you know, when the Sens sign Drake Batherson, or Artem Zub and the number comes in, it's probably going to be more than you think it's going to be, because that's just the reality of, as Steve Stahos told us yesterday, a changing landscape.
5: Well, do you see Drake Batherson and the Sens landing on a $10 million deal? Is that the minimum?
2: I think, the minimum I think it'll be is $9 million, but if it got into eight figures, $10 million, it wouldn't shock me based on what other guys are being paid.
5: I'm just looking at Drake Batherson and the Sens and the goal scoring that the team has. And that was a question that we asked Steve Stahos yesterday. You really got some pull here. You got some leverage with the Sens being, a 30-goal scorer, the only 30-goal scorer on the team, and trying to squeeze out. That's why I ask, is the minimum $10 million? I guess it just depends on the approach that he and his agent decide to go with it, but I think that could be an easy land for Drake Batherson. On the open market, what would Drake Batherson get? I guess is a question that we could ask. And I think it would be above $9 million. I think it would be...
2: Oh, easy. In the open market?
5: On the open market.
2: For a guy who's now, you know, 2 years in a row at 70-plus points and, you know, is 30 goals.
5: And has been a...
2: And is kind of in a sweet spot of, you know, where he's at. He's a 98 birth year, so he's, what, 28? 27, 28? Right? Yeah.
5: I think it's easy.
2: Absolutely. With the cap going up $10 million a year, like people are, look at some of these guys are getting, and again, they aren't overpaid. You're getting paid what someone deems what you are worth. So, and I'm always in the camp of the players getting as much money as they want and can get. I got no issues with that whatsoever. So.
5: But Patrick Kane's overpaid.
2: That number surprises me a little
5: bit. That's an overpayment for Patrick Kane, $8 million a year for 2 years. Like you want to beat up the Sabres for him and bump it up to $8 million for 1 year just to steal him away from Buffalo, sure. But then to give him that extra year at $8 million, like, did you have to go? That, I guess so, because that's what finally landed Patrick Kane's signature on a contract. We won't know what the Sabres went with and how they tried to attract him to his hometown.
2: Mm-hmm.
5: But it seems like the ties with Patrick Kane and the Blackhawks still run deep, and he's making his return there.
2: If you're wondering about, so just back to the Drake Batherson, if he were to get to free agency next summer, which I don't believe he will. I think he'll end up re-signing in Ottawa. Here are the other unrestricted free agents, some of the other unrestricted free agents next summer. Don't forget, 2 summers from now, Connor McDavid and Austin Matthews.
5: That's going to be fun.
2: Next summer, Jason Robertson, as it sits right now. Eric Karlsson, interesting. Still lives in Ottawa in the offseason. Nikita Kucherov, free agent next summer. So eligible for an extension this summer.
5: And where is he at right now? Where would he be? That's got to be an old contract. So he's got
2: He's $9.5 million right now.
5: Okay, yeah.
2: Yeah. Oh, yeah. I mean, the guy's winning scoring titles and, you know, in the MVP conversation. He could be if he wants to be. He's going to be, even at 34 years old, he's going to be on a shorter term deal, a $14 million, $15 million player.
5: And it doesn't matter the pieces that the Tampa Bay Lightning push out and pull back in, right? Nikita Kucherov.
2: He's the guy. He's the constant.
5: He's
2: the one guy. He's the fulcrum.
5: That's it.
2: Mark Stone, speaking of Ottawa guys off season. Mark Stone, free agent next summer. 35 years old right now.
5: A lot of years, yep.
2: Yep. Sidney Crosby.
5: All right, Leaf fan, just hold off.
2: Turns 40 next week.
5: Get away from your keyboard.
2: Alex DeBrincat. So those are forwards. So Drake Batherson, if you think about that, kind of where does he kind of fit? Like, you know, he's not Kucherov quite clearly, but he's not Jason Robertson.
5: No.
2: But I would say he's Alex DeBrincat level or thereabouts. DeBrincat scores a few more goals, but I don't know. Maybe it's a little bit of bias from what we've seen here in Ottawa and how it worked out, but I don't think there's a huge difference between the two discrepancy. The two big free agents of next summer beyond, you know, the two I mentioned of Kucherov and Robertson is Quinn Hughes and Cale Makar, who I think both are probably going to sign extensions this summer. And it'll be interesting to see what their number is. Is somebody going to get more than $18 million of those two guys?
5: Well, they could. They could both ask for it.
2: Mm-hmm.
5: But if you're looking at the betterment of your team and
2: it's not on the players.
5: No, it's not.
2: You can ask that to be.
5: What, the GN.
2: Yeah.
5: Don't be surprised when you're greeted with a no thank you. I want what I'm worth.
2: Mm-hmm.
5: Right? My career is not long.
2: Mm-hmm.
5: And I don't trust you to do what you always bring up.
2: Yeah. I don't trust the general manager if I leave money on the table to spend it in the correct way. How many examples do you need to look at of the, hey, I left $5 million on the table for you to go to spend to make the team better, and you wasted it?
5: That, look no further than the Edmonton Oilers and Connor McDavid. Like, I don't trust you. I'm giving you 2 years. I'm giving you 2 years to figure this out.
2: Yeah.
5: And steps have been made. They got out from underneath some big contracts, Darnell Nurse. But, I mean, how many of those do you honestly believe in the names that you mentioned there that are going to be unrestricted free agents after this year? How many are actually going to make it to free agency?
2: Yeah, not that many.
5: I could see.
2: That's why.
5: Did you see DeBrincat?
2: Yeah.
5: When you went through them, I kind of thought that maybe the only name there that could make it is DeBrincat.
2: Yep. Yep, I think Kucherov will stay in Tampa somehow, some way, and they'll have to, they have to make. And I think Robertson, we had a discussion earlier in the morning. He spoke yesterday. I think he's going to end up in Dallas. Makar, I think, will re-sign in Colorado. Quinn Hughes, I think it'll be a short-term deal, but I think he'll return to Minnesota. So DeBrincat would be the one I would, with Yzerman now out of there, you wonder if they're going to sort of just turn a lot of things over in Detroit potentially under a new general manager. We'll see on that. But if Drake Batherson were to get to unrestricted free agency and those other guys all re-signed, he's one of the top three or four guys.
5: And he has the same year that he had last year.
2: Yeah. So he's absolutely an eight-figure player, a 10 million plus player all day long. So that,
5: he could double his.
2: Yep. He's 5 million right now.
5: I thought he was in the six.
2: No.
5: AAV,
2: AAV is 5 million.
5: So absolutely doubling his salary.
2: Mm-hmm.
5: Without a doubt.
2: The sooner you sign these players, if you really like them and you want to keep them, it doesn't get, as the saying goes, it never gets cheaper. It never gets cheaper.
5: The cap isn't going down.
2: Nope.
5: Those days are done.
2: And the less number of, in the case we're talking about, some of the best players, the best players in the league, in a Drake Batherson case, very good players. The less of those guys that get to free agency, it's supply and demand. And the more that demand outstrips supply, price goes up and up.
5: And the point with the Sens, too, is that that's a player that you have. That's a player you don't necessarily need to convince to stay in Ottawa. He knows the town. He knows the city. You are not going to attract a free agent of his stature to Ottawa without grossly overpaying him.
2: And even
5: just
2: then,
5: to think about it.
2: Even then. Yeah, like the Ottawa Senators would have to put quite a few winning seasons under their belt to become a destination. And, listen, we love it here. We love the city. The players that play here, for the most part, like they have nice things to say about it. But to the outside world that's not played here or doesn't know a lot about it, it's a while before Ottawa becomes a destination. I mean, that's the reality of it. And that's, when you don't win, that's what you have to overcome. And, so what? You have to do is you have to overpay. And even then, you don't necessarily get the player. There's 31 other teams, up to 31 other teams that are looking at the same group of players. So if you've got a guy and you like him and you're convinced you want to keep in your organization, swallow hard and pay him.
5: What kind of term do you think for Batherson? 28? What are you looking at?
2: Well, I think he'd want to max out at 8 years, which he can do until
5: September 15. Would Steve Staios want to do that?
2: No, you'd rather keep it. I think you'd always want to keep it a little shorter. I think you'd, in a perfect world, you like to pay him till he's 35, right? So 6 years is perfect. But
5: then you got to pay him a little bit more.
2: Maybe.
5: You want to knock some years off? Yeah. You better add
2: 6 years, 60 million.
5: That, I find it really hard to believe he's not going to be north of 10 and plus.
2: If it's in the nines, I would think a good contract.
5: If it's in the nines, it's an 8-year contract.
2: Yeah. Yeah, sometimes you just look at the total amount. So if it's $70 million, $70 million, grab the pen, Drake. Grab
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13: Red Blacks are on a bye this week. They're home to Montreal next Friday. And then that'll be 5 of 7 they'll have played in at home. So they have not taken care of, well, haven't taken care of any business at 0-6. Haven't taken care of the home cooking. Haven't taken care of, yeah, just about anything. We all talked about, yeah, need to get off to a good start, lots of home games, et cetera, et cetera. That ship has sailed. What will the rest of the season bring? What will next week bring when they return from their bye week? Let's bring in the man who covers the Red Blacks for Post Media. We say hello and good morning. And it's been too long. Don Brennan, good morning. How are you?
14: Doing good, JR. What's up?
13: Okay, where are you? Doing some washer toss early in the morning? What's going on this morning?
14: No washer toss, no golf course, no none of that fun stuff. No, I'm just in the process of a move. So okay. End of the month, I've got to have my house packed up by the end of the month, and I'm moving on out to your side of town, JR.
13: Whoa, come out to the west. West is best. You know what they say.
14: Yeah. Yeah, it's where my roots are, so I'm headed back that way. And I listened to your, I won't say whining, but your comments of the traffic problems in Ottawa coming in from the west end. It kind of scares me a little bit, but, you know, I actually don't have to go anywhere, really. I can avoid rush hour.
13: That's the key, my friend. It's when you're on the roads. When you're on them, that's the key. All right, good. Well, glad to hear you're having a good summer. Unfortunately, the Ottawa Redblacks are not. At least they're, I guess they can't lose this week because they're on a bye this week. But, I mean, you spend time at practices. You talk to Ryan Dinwiddie. Then you're there for the games. You talk to the players after the games and everything. Like, if we reach now a new low from Sunday, or is everything just kind of, is everything sort of plateaued at a low level and it's just kind of been the same for the past few weeks? What's your read on it right now?
14: No, I don't think they're a new low. They can go lower. No, but they went into last week. Everybody was talking about what a great week of practice it was. And, you know, you hear the same thing kind of, every week, but there really seems to be some genuine feeling about this, that heading into the Winnipeg game. And, you know, they're playing an opponent that can't score or has trouble putting up points like they've had in the past. And I think there's a genuine positive outlook for this game, and perhaps a stepping stone into turning things around, right? And they played well for three quarters. They played great for three quarters in the Winnipeg game. And Drew Brown, you know, the storyline was there that Drew Brown was going to come back and, you know, shove it down Ryan Woody's throat, like that decision that he made. And Drew Brown was either contained or controlled by the defense, or he just was off. But he didn't have a good game, I mean, until the fourth quarter, right? So everything fell apart in the fourth quarter. But, you know, there were a lot of positive things. The offense was rolling, and they even got the running game going in the second half a little bit. So there was a lot of positive takes, I would think, from that game. But I mean, now the hole has become, too big, or at least it looks too big. And then you look at the standings and you see Hamilton's,

0: two wins and Toronto's at three, or no, the other way around.
1: Yep.
0: And, you know, I mean, all you got to do is start putting some consistent performances, some wins together. And, you know, as you alluded to earlier, the home a heavy part of the schedule, I mean, they blew that, right? So unless they prove to be a good road team in the second half, well, then obviously it's going to be another season out of the playoffs. But JR, let's not forget 1959, okay? Let's just not forget 1959.
1: For those that don't remember, let's refresh their memories.
0: Well, I wasn't around, but, you know, I just know things, right?
1: Your crack research team has told you what about 1959?
0: That there's four teams that have started 0-5 in CFL history that have come back. And that 0-5, now there's more than four that started 0-5. But four teams started 0-5 and came back to make the playoffs. And one of them was the 1959 Ottawa Rough Riders. Russ Jackson, the quarterback, in his second year. They finished 8-6 after an 0-5 start, made the playoffs, and won the first game in the aggregate two-game playoff showdown with Hamilton, and ended up losing the second game. But they rallied, and they made the playoffs in 1959 after an 0-5 start.
1: Okay.
0: Unfortunately, this is an 0-6 start, so I don't know. My research team is still working on this.
1: Have not found a team that started 0-6 and rallied to make the Grey Cup game. Wow.
0: No, indeed.
1: All right. So I think a lot of people are of the opinion, Donnie, that, you know, if the loss had happened on like Sunday was a make or break game. Well, Sunday, you know, ended up being a break game. They lost the game again. They're 0-6, that we are going to see somebody's get pitched overboard, that, you know, fans wanted their pound of flesh, you know, that the organization as a whole had to present that. Nothing has happened this week. Do you think that something will happen next week when they get back to the practice field, be it player change or other changes within the organization itself, coaches, managers, whatever it might be? Do you think that might happen, or do you think the fact that nothing's happened by now tells you that Oseg is going to stay the course with what they've had?
0: Well, I don't think that who's going to lose their job over this? And I mean, it's not going to be Ryan Dinwiddie, right? Like, I mean, you know, let's not forget he's had a lot of success in this league. And then a funny thing, just to step away for a second, you get a lot of readers or fans that send emails and they've got solutions, to what's going on with the Red Blacks. And a lot of people say Ryan Dinwiddie is overtaxed with three titles, right? All offensive coordinator, head coach, GM. But he was the offensive coordinator and the head coach in 2022 and 2024 of the Toronto Argos, and still managed to win the Grey Cup with those two responsibilities. The GM role, I think we don't know the exact inner workings of what's going on, but I mean, Sean Burke, for all intents and purposes, is still the GM of the team. I think he handles much of those duties. Ryan Dinwiddie, when he's got the title, but he
1: right.
0: had to have the title to make the lateral move, I believe. So,
1: yes. I
0: don't think that Ryan Dinwiddie's input on player personnel is the reason the Red Blacks are 0-6. I still think he's got to be a good coach. Now, some of the decisions he's made, we question, obviously, most recently, the three cracks with the quarterback keeper in the third quarter of the Winnipeg game that didn't come through and proved to be, I think, a pretty costly series for them. But when you're talking about people, I guess that, you know, everybody sort of dances around but doesn't say the name, but it's Sean Burke, right? It's Sean Burke's team. He's been around from the start, but his combined record is 24-55, I believe, or something like that, running the show. So, I think that if there's not going to be, I don't imagine, a lot of player change. I mean, there's not a lot of good players that are sitting out there unemployed or that other are playing for other teams. And other teams are going to go, hey, let's help the Red Blacks out, you know?
1: Yep.
0: I don't think there's a lot of game breakers or what have you guys that are really going to make a difference. So it's all, I think, that we're talking about Sean Burke. And, you know, Oseg showed faith in Sean Burke after the, you know, heading into this season, giving him the kick upstairs or promotion or whatever you want to call it. But they signed him to, I believe it was a three-year deal. three-year extension. So, yeah, I don't know now that they're going to all of a sudden say, look, we made a mistake. It's a costly mistake if you did. So they have faith in Sean Burke for whatever reasons, and they believe in the guy. And I would be shocked to see Sean Burke lose his job at this point. I understand that fans want, you know, the sacrificial lamb, like the show me that you want to do something about this. But mm-hmm. I mean, what is changing the VP of football operations, or if he is indeed just the GM, what is that going to do at this point other than show people that they care, they're concerned, they want to do something? Well, we all know they care and they're concerned. That's why they're in the business, right? I just don't understand what that move would do. So to answer your question, and boy, what a long answer this has been, I don't imagine there's going to be anything drastic next week. I mean, I think they're going to, you know, stay the course and play out the season and hope things get turned around. And I think that, you know, everybody's realizes the situation. Playoffs are looking, you know, getting dimmer and dimmer by the game, but, you know, there's still a shot. And I think that there's just a belief that they believe in the players they signed. Dinwiddie talked about it after the game. They, you know, we still think these guys are good players. We just got to keep going. So, yeah, I don't think there's going to be any major changes.
1: Hmm. Don Brendan covers the Red Blacks for Post Media, joining us this morning. Do you think, if you don't think that they're going to make, you know, some sort of big move to sort of satisfy the fans, if indeed that does satisfy them, do you think that O'Sagan, whether it's the, you know, the team president, Adrian Sierra, or someone, I think someone needs to sort of just speak out just in terms of bigger picture? This is, you know, I don't know if it will calm the waters at all, but someone coming out on behalf of the organization. I think Adrian would probably have to be the guy to come out and say something just to, I don't know, keep the wolves at bay, as it were.
0: I mean, yeah, probably that's a good idea, right? I think that we're at that point, especially with the bye week going into the next portion of the schedule, which also doesn't look very good for them. I'm sure you've talked about it. I mean, they come back to face Montreal and Saskatchewan in their next two games. So 0-6 can turn into 0-8 really quickly. So, yeah, I think that there's probably got to be a guy, and it's got to be probably Adrian to stand up and say, like, this is what's happening. This is why we believe. This is, you know, our plan is to continue doing this or that. But I saw, you know, I saw Adrian after the Winnipeg game the other night coming off the elevator, and, you know, see him. He's generally a pretty bright and happy and enthusiastic kind of guy, but he looked like he was wearing that loss after the suddenness of it. And, you know, nobody's taking it lightly there. I mean, they're all, you know, wringing their hands, scratching their heads and trying to figure a way out of it. But, I think that, to your point, yeah, I think that probably he should be saying something. And I'm sure that at some point, if, you know, given the opportunity, he's going to.
1: So right now, and I read this earlier in the week, I don't know if you've done any research yourself on it, that attendance right now for the games this year is averaging about 14,500 or thereabouts. Weather for the first game was not very good. Weather for the last three home games, I guess, as it were, was good. But the crowds are averaging, they're on track now. This will be the lowest attendance season, I believe, if I read it correctly, in Ottawa football history. It's trending in that direction. So to think not that long ago, Red Blacks pretty much sold out every game or came close to selling out every game. But it is, you know, it's down about 20% from last year, which was down, you know, significantly from the year before that. So things are trending in a not very good direction at all. So consumers are obviously telling the organization, we're not happy at all. What are the either your readers or even just people that are around in your life telling you about, you know, what they think of the Red Blacks, if they're even thinking about them at all right now?
0: Well, first of all, I haven't done any research on attendance because I was busy looking up the teams that started 0-5 trying to make the playoffs.
1: A man can only do so much in a given day. I get that.
0: Come on, man. Yeah, you know, and it's funny because you're right. Like, that first game, I remember driving to the stadium for the season opener, And I don't remember going to a sports event of any type, let alone one that's played outside where the weather was worse. And it came at the worst possible time, right?
1: Yep.
0: 5 o'clock if you're deciding that you're going to go down there last minute or whatever. The forecast was gloomy all day, and then it was just a monsoon. It was brutal. So that sort of gets things rolling. And I talked to Roger Greenberg, I think, after the second game, the owner or one of the owners, and he was talking about the attendance for the second game and that, you know, but the forecast wasn't good heading into it. And I'm sort of like, well, wait a second. Now we're talking about forecasts because it turned out to be a great day for football, like a great night for football. So it's discouraging, for the organization. Obviously they want to get the people in there and turn things around but I would still see TD Place, if you go down there on a summer night or whatever, I would see TD Place as a great outing, right? It's mm-hmm. not expensive, and it's a really, really nice venue. It's still a tremendous venue. And it's a nice way to spend the night. You have a pro football team in your town, but they're not winning. I know that you're passionate, or are you? I mean, that's the thing that gets me. I don't know about how passionate these fans are about the football team anymore. I mean, I just, and why, I don't know. Maybe we're losing it. Like, the people that reach out to me are former Rough Rider season ticket holders, guys that said, yeah, I was watching Ronnie Stewart and all, you know, everything like that. So, it just seems like there's more and more things to do, I guess, in the city now. Would they start putting people in there if they start winning? I guess so. Yeah, that's probably the way it goes in most cases. But they're concerned about the attendance, obviously, and going into that, you know, the new phase of Lansdowne. I mean, that really has to be worrisome a little bit, you know, I would think. And it's pretty neat how, by the way, that when you're down there, we can see the arena being built. I don't know if you've noticed, obviously.
1: The pit. Yeah.
0: Yeah. A pit. I mean, you can see the stairs coming up the rink and the walls. And I mean, I find that pretty fascinating alone. Now, would I pay $30 for the cheapest ticket in the house to go and watch some construction? Probably not.
1: No, I don't think you would. But I guess that, you know, to jump on the point you were making there, you know, specifically to the attendance, if the Red Blacks suddenly were to start winning some games with regularity or, you know, were competitive and fun to watch, it was a fun night out. Would suddenly the crowd start to tick up again to, you know, from 14 and a half now to 18, back to 20, which is, you know, kind of a sustainable number. I think that's going to take a while. I really do. Like, usually this is the way it works, right? We're seeing that with the Blue Jays. You know, their biggest attended game of the season was two nights ago against Tampa, you know, when they're in the middle of their worst stretch of baseball and they're talking about a sell-off. But these were all tickets that were sold. Right. Last winter when people were, you know, still bathing in the heyday of game 7 of the World Series. Right. So these things often lag what you see on the field. So when and if things turn around on the field and the Red Blacks start to win, like they've dug themselves. I guess my point is here, they've dug themselves a very large hole in terms of getting themselves back on the radar for the average fan/sports fan/football fan. It's going to take a lot of work to, I think, kind of get it back up to where they want it to be.
0: Yeah, that's you're probably right. I mean, again, like this is the situation. Again, it'll be interesting to see if they do start waiting, if the people start coming out. I don't know. I like to see the TV numbers, if you could be specific about Ottawa games, the Ottawa market, if they're still watching CFL. I don't know. It's going to be a situation where they have a lot of work to do for sure. I don't know what else they can do besides winning. They're trying bringing back the old guys, the former teams that had success. And I don't know, that doesn't do anything for me if I'm a fan. I guess it's pretty neat to see, but it's not going to get me to the games. Yeah, Woody's going to do it. A couple of wins just to show that there is a playoff hope. That's all they need to do is put together a couple wins. Now, is that going to make the crowds increase? Maybe a little. But, yeah, you're right. It's going to be a while before I think that you're getting back up to the 27. If you ever.
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15: 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Brian Hayes, Keegan Matheson, and Dave Feshchuk. All in studio on a beautiful Thursday in Toronto. Beautiful weather outside.
16: Life is good.
15: Life is very good.
16: Got at a ballpark.
15: You could be.
16: Great.
15: You could be.
16: I could be in theory.
15: You, in another world, you would be down there.
16: I got enough opportunities to do that.
15: You got a lot of opportunities. Dave, are you enjoying the local baseball club? They're a lot of fun.
17: I'll tell you what.
15: A lot of fun to watch play right now.
17: I was commiserating with our friend here about how many more of these games he actually is contractually obligated to take in, because any number is probably too many.
16: It's a lot. Yeah.
15: There's still 59.
16: I did choose the wrong sport. You know, now that I'm not, you know, risking anything, I chose the wrong sport.
15: It's a lot.
16: I'd love
15: games.
16: To cover a practice. You know, give me an off day practice, head down, grab breakfast. But I think I chose the wrong one, fellas. But I've enjoyed little day away from it.
4: Yeah, good.
16: Thankful for that.
4: No, you're right, though. It's funny how, I guess outside of spring training, they practice at spring training. But you basically get to the season, and that's it. You know?
16: You're in.
4: Like, off days, no one's going close to the park.